0: actor's work on Emergency, Mantooth appeared in a number of soap operas, including Loving, General Hospital, and One Life to Live. Randolph Mantooth was 80. 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
1: Here is your LAX 18 storm tracker forecast. As we move right on through our Friday, the evening is actually looking mostly dry. A stray shower this evening and overnight is possible, but the better rain chance arrives early Saturday morning and then lasts off and on throughout the day. Saturday will be mostly cloudy, highs in the low 80s. For Sunday, a few showers may linger, but the worst of the weather should be done. We'll dry out and warm up next week. I'm meteorologist Emily McKinney on Lexington's news, traffic, and weather station, 97.3 FM, WVLK.
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12: As our Declaration of Independence tells us, we are all made in the image of one Almighty God. And a communist will never say that. That's for sure.
19: They never will. They certainly don't believe in God.
12: In this country, we can achieve the wildest and most impossible dreams. And no dream in history is bigger or more incredible than the one that started on July 4th, 1776.
19: Yeah, sure enough. Hey there, Brian Mudd with you. As we roll into the third hour, you can connect with me at Brian Mudd Radio, socially. Would love for you to locate the Brian Mudd Show podcast. If you have not already, go ahead and subscribe to it. Going to switch gears here for the third hour. And it's a bit of a transition, given the commentary in the Democrat Party, this version being the most dangerous yet, and what we were just talking about with Iran and everything. I did a lot of work around Independence Day, did a lot of work around Freedom 250, America 250, and I received the most positive feedback I probably have in my career with the various different things I was involved with what I am getting ready to share with you. And so it's like, you know, I want to bring it to you. I want this audience to hear what I feel is actually the key to the first 250 and what has to happen for the next 250. And so it starts with divine providence. Have you ever paused to think about why it is that we're here? And the odds are really high you have. You know, studies show that over two-thirds of us, 68% of adults, have meaningfully questioned the meaning of life by what we would consider to be midlife. And usually, you've got a catalyst behind that. You know, job loss, financial issues, those tend to be among the most common. Nearly a quarter of adults seriously question their place in the world during those times of negative adversity. Now, just behind financial woes, we tend to question why we're here when we lose a loved one. Third most common reason, loss of a serious relationship, breakup or divorce. Other questions, they are commonly raised due to health-related problems we might face. Those are four of the top five reasons as to why it is that the average American questions why they're here by the time they're 40-ish. But the top reason people question everything comes down to what they cite as a lack of purpose or calling. But I'm here to tell you that as an American, your purpose is crystal clear. As I'm inclined to say, you have two sides to stories, one side to facts. And the fact of the matter is that it's nothing short of divine providence that we're here. And yes, it will drive atheists crazy, as it should, by the way. I'm quick to point out to any atheist that they arguably have more faith in their self-invented belief system of nothing than most creationists do. The fact of the matter is every person, by virtue of what they believe, has faith. Everybody has faith. The question is just, what do we put it in? Atheists choose to put it in nothing. Atheists have the fewest answers of all, yet they tend to think they have the most. Can't tell you how many times in my career I've had somebody tell me, you're too smart to be a believer in God. And I'd say, you're not as smart as you think you are. Every believer in God recognizes a creator, which at least holds the potential to explain why the heck it is that we're here. You know, an atheist can't offer any viable explanation for how any of this began. That in and of itself is evidence that there is something more, that there never is an explanation without there being something that can't be explained. And that is an extreme amount of faith in nothing. And that takes us to the founding of our country. The facts are clear. The United States of America was not some accident of history. It was not the result of just some clever work on the battlefield by some generals, starting with Washington, or some lucky breaks. The country was founded with divine providence. It's right there in the Declaration of Independence, as the president mentioned on Independence Day.
12: In this country, we can achieve the wildest and most impossible dreams.
19: We certainly can. Why? Because as he stated from the Declaration of Independence.
12: As our Declaration of Independence tells us, we are all made in the image of one Almighty God.
19: That's it. We were a country founded on a God-given rather than government-given system of rights. God-given rather than government-given rights. Something that was first of its kind. Something that still is. And in the closing words of the Declaration, the founders started with this: a firm reliance on the protection of divine providence that we mutually pledge to each other, our lives, our fortunes, our sacred honor. They start with Creator. They end with divine providence. These were men deeply influenced by Judeo-Christian principles who understood that they were stepping into the humanly impossible. A ragtag group of farmers, merchants, lawyers taking on the British crown. I mean, it's a joke. And taking on the world superpower. How improbable was it? You know, I'm the facts guy. Two sides of stories, one side of facts. So one of the things that's kind of interesting these days, through the use of AI, you can calculate some of these things. Like, let's go back in time. Let's go back to July 4th, 1776. Let's do probabilities. Using three different AIs, I asked a series of questions calculating the probability first. What do you think the probability would be, and just first, of fighting off the British to get independence, just to get to the point of we have independence in this country? Well, based on the AI program of choice, the results range from 10% at the low end to 20% on the high end. Pretty low, highly unlikely, but that leaves some room for skepticism. Suggest that the creation of the country wasn't due to divine intervention. Okay, well, then consider this. What do you think the odds were on July 4th of 1776 that Americans would win the Revolutionary War and become the world's leading superpower within 170 years? What do you think? Based on the AI service of choice, the answers range from, quoting, essentially zero to 0.001%. Essentially zero to 0.001%. Now, that is a statistically solid case for divine intervention. Why would God favor the United States to become the world's leading superpower? Through world-leading technological accomplishments and advances, the average standard of living around the world increased exponentially. You know, the average standard of living around the world today is about 20 times what it was then. It's so much greater on a relative basis, we can't even begin to understand it. With increased wealth came increased philanthropy. During the 19th and 20th centuries, the United States, the world's largest source for missionaries, Bible translations, theological education, humanitarian relief, hospital construction, and orphanages. And of course, the United States also responsible for a minor detail, winning World War II. And so on that note, consider this. Let's say the United States had never been. What would the outcome of humanity have been? Well, Israel never would have been reestablished. right? That only happened because we won World War II and we redesignated Israel as a Jewish state where they could be safe after everything that happened during the Holocaust. So Israel doesn't exist, and at a minimum, probabilities suggest that at least half of the Jewish population today would not exist. No Israel. At least half of the Jewish population wouldn't exist. How about the impact on Christianity? Without the United States, it's likely that there would be at least 300 million fewer Christians today and counting. And that's assuming a Hitler-style victory wouldn't have just led to essentially the eradication of all religious theology, which very much would have been on the table, right? And so this leads me back to the place where I started. While you may question why it is that you're here, we all tend to question things. God never has. We happen to be blessed with the opportunity to live free in the greatest country in human history. And it's because of our country's founding principles based on God's law, not man's. 250 years later, this country, the greatest example of divine providence that's ever existed. Be right back. Brian Mudd in for the great one.
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0: founders were great. Our cause was just. Our people are brave. Our culture is exceptional. And our destiny is written by God.
1: You know, that was a really late speech because of the weather delay and all the stuff going on last Saturday. But if you did not catch the president's speech, it is a must. It was maybe his most inspired speech to date. It was right on point with everything that this country is about. And yes, GSS News destroyed it, as they're inclined to do. This country, the key, the first 250, divine providence, and our role in all this is critical as we look towards the next 250. I mentioned the number one difference in our country to everything else. We were a country founded on God-given rights, not government-given rights. The only country that exists like that still to this day. Statistically, through the use of AI, can essentially demonstrate divine providence by the unlikelihood that we would be as a country where we have arrived. And I mentioned that your role and mine is to protect it and to preserve it for future generations. Well, what exactly does that mean? Well, among other things, it means rejecting the Democrat Party and its candidates. And I started this show talking about this version of the Democrat Party being the most dangerous yet. It is an amoral and unredeemable party in its current construction. You must reject the Democrat Party and its candidates, which has become the tolerated home for socialism, for communism, for anti-Semitism, for the absence of any kind of morality. It means taking a stand for God and for our Judeo-Christian beliefs, as opposed to caving to political correctness, which is what we've been conditioned to do. Everything about our society has conditioned us not to do what it is that God calls on us to do, which is to spread the word and bring people to Him. That means a willingness to stand up for what it is that you believe. Here's something else for you on the statistical side. The average length of a superpower and dynasty in human history, only 200 years. The odds were nearly non-existent that our country could have possibly ever made it

0: had another way to illustrate the point about our divine providence here. Pointed out that here you had England, right? The world's leading superpower at the time that we knocked them off. And he mentioned that if the UK were a state, per capita, GDP per capita, it ranked 51st. We got some pretty jacked up states. When you think about England being worse per capita than even our worst state, that tells you something, right? So yeah, we've been given something that we must protect. And that's going to take me to the key to our country's next 250 years. That's the key to how we got here. What was interesting is after all the festivities last Saturday, I woke up with the feeling on Sunday. It was weird. It was the kind of thing that typically only would come across around the holidays and not Independence Day, but, you know, like coming off of New Year's, that type of deal. So I'm going to share it with you and tie all this together, the first 250 with the next 250 in your role next. I'm Brian Mudd in for Mark Levin.
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4: Here is your LEX 18 storm tracker forecast. As we move right on through our Friday, the evening is actually looking mostly dry. A stray shower this evening and overnight is possible, but the better rain chance arrives early Saturday morning and then lasts off and on throughout the day. Saturday will be mostly cloudy, highs in the low 80s. For Sunday, a few showers may linger, but the worst of the weather should be done. We'll dry out and warm up next week. I'm meteorologist Emily McKinney on Lexington's news, traffic, and weather station, 97.3 FM, WVLK.
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2: 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First, a programming note. Life, Liberty, Levin tomorrow. You know, Mark's back on Monday, so you can look forward to... That's one reason to look forward to Monday, right there. You get Mark back. But here's something that you can enjoy before we get there. You should always set your DVR for Life, Liberty, and Levin, Fox News Channel. Tomorrow, Saturday, 8 Eastern, his guest, New York Rep. Mike Lawler and Roger Zakheim. So tune in, Life, Liberty, Levin, 8 tomorrow. And again, always hit it on your DVR just in case you don't catch it live. Some cases might want to go back and watch it again. All right, so let's talk about the key to our country's next 250. I mentioned I woke up on Sunday after everything went on the 4th and just kind of had this weird feeling that I really only had felt like coming out of holiday season. You know how you feel. Often coming out of the holidays. It's the whole reason you even get into like the whole New Year's resolution mode. It's like, all right, we're out of the holidays. Let's get after it again. Let's make some things happen. It was kind of that deal. Slightly different. For me, a renewed sense of purpose. I definitely had a desire to go make things happen that would move the needle. And what I realized Sunday was that so much time, energy, emotion, and effort had been wrapped around celebrating our country's 250th birthday. That was kind of like once the festivities completed, it was time to move on and to really focus on what needs to happen to keep this thing going. Yeah, I mentioned that statistically, this country wasn't supposed to happen. And statistically, superpowers don't last as long as we already have. We defy the odds around every turn. And that's because the country was literally in the Declaration. It was founded on divine providence. And it's the difference between our country and every other country, the God-given as opposed to government-given rights. It's the realization that half the world's Jews wouldn't be alive today if not for us. Israel wouldn't be a country. We'd have a minimum of 300 fewer Christians in counting. The statistical likelihood of essentially zero that any of this would have been. And so the key to our country's success over the next 250, getting back to basics. Getting back to basics. And getting right with God. Yeah, here we are in the greatest country the world has ever seen. The highest quality of life the world has ever experienced. All because our country was founded on God-given freedom with divine providence. And what's the most common reaction by us? We take it all for granted every day. We don't even think about it. Most people don't even realize it. And yeah, you know, it's often the case that during the holiday season, it might pause. Maybe reflect for a minute or two on the meaningful people in our lives. Take time to appreciate what really matters. The most observant types will break out, for Jewish folks, the menorah. For us Christians, beyond the Christmas tree, because even I think even the heathens of the world will break out the Christmas tree, but you might break out like the Keep Christ in Christmas bumper sticker. But that might be the extent of it for a lot of people. Much like New Year's resolutions that almost never stick, those things tend to be fleeting, right? being actually take any time to focus on stuff that really matters. You get back to the day-to-day, lives kick in, stuff gets busy, you get distracted. This world is full of distractions. Not many of them are good. Not many of them are actually pointed in the direction for what we're actually called on to do. And I say this as someone with plenty of experience in doing just that thing. You know, the top issue in our society today, it's not Iran. It's not even China or Russia. It's not it's hard to say this because it definitely is an omnipresent threat in this country. Not even the rise of socialism, communism, Marxism within the Democrat Party in this country. Our country's history shows that when we're focused on the right things, we can have overcome all of those things. How many times have we been faced with horrible things? I mean, take a look at the Civil War. Take a look at World War II and so many points along the way. We dealt with a lot worse. When we're focused on the right things, we overcome those things. God would have been on the side of the Union taking out slavery. God certainly on the side of taking out Hitler in World War II. So, our country's biggest issue is risking losing our way. If you've ever read the Bible, you probably know this. For thousands of years, wasn't this story just a slightly different version of a similar thing? Like, for example, when the Jewish people and anointed leaders would do what was right in the eyes of the Lord, they would be rewarded with strength, with comfort, with prosperity. And when the Jewish people, anointed leaders, would do what was wrong in the eyes of the Lord, what would happen? It'd all be taken away in really horrible ways. And God would do this because it was during times of tragedy that people would go, oh yeah, maybe we should pay attention to what God wanted us to do again. The God that we ignored when we were doing all these paganistic things. So in having this conversation with people from time to time, a common reaction is this. Why in the world wouldn't they just do what God called on them to do? I mean, at a certain point, it's so repetitive. Isn't it obvious that, hey, you know what? If you do what God says you should do, things are a lot better for society. Like, for example, you get the United States of America and the highest quality of life the world has ever seen. That would be an example. And what do you get when you do all the wrong things? Take a look at societies that are the most depraved. From a point of Judeo-Christian values, take a look at societies that do the opposite of what those values say to do. What do they look like? Are any of them places you want to be? Or does that look like something kind of like out of the worst examples of the Bible? It's not a coincidence. You know, people will commonly refer to aha moments, you know, moments when things suddenly click. And somewhere along the way, when people are like, hey, why wouldn't some of these people, why wouldn't the Jews way back when just, you know, be observant? That worked a lot better for them. You can see what's going to happen. You read the Bible, anticipate what's going to go well and what won't based upon if the leaders did what they were supposed to or not, and the people did what they were supposed to or not. And you think, why would people defy God time and again just knowing the consequences, knowing history? And then you take a step back and you're always, you know what? How are we any different? Almost all of us are so oblivious in our day-to-day about living the way that we're called on to do. And for all of life's complexities, that's the key. Getting back to basics. Life is complicated. This isn't. In 1776, we founded a country on Judeo-Christian values, evoking divine providence to make the seemingly impossible real. Through our country's rise, we created a place for the establishment of hundreds of millions of Christians who would never have existed. Through the maximum adversity in World War II, we defeated evil in its purest form, led to the reestablishment of Israel through the victory. And so while extremely flawed at times, our country spent most of its first 250 years doing God's work. Actually doing God's work. With a lot of flawed folks. The result in modern times is no different than the stories that played way back when. And this takes us to the final point on the key to the next 250. What is it that God has called on you to do? You know, something that's clear in the New Testament is that A, our primary purpose in life is to live Christ-centered lives, and B, to spread the good news that Jesus Christ died for our sins to bring people to him. And the Bible is also clear that if you're doing an effective job, it's going to get uncomfortable. You know, I mentioned that as of now, at least 300 million Christians can be attributed to the rise of the United States as a country, the world's leading superpower. Over the past not quite 2,000 years, how many Christian martyrs do you think there have been? You have any idea? How many Christian martyrs, how many people have actually died for their faith? The lowest estimate sit at 70 million. Most common estimates sit at about 100 million people. So back to where I started. You know you're probably starting to move the needle at the point where the conversations become uncomfortable. At the point where you receive pushback. And that would be my challenge for you to consider. This country, for most of its history, was not a politically correct country. It wasn't. Our declaration started by saying rights from our creator. And we're doing this country. We're founding this thing on divine providence. These are God-given freedoms, not government. There's nothing politically correct about that. God is this country's founding principle. And something that Trump was so good about articulating last Saturday. God is on our money. God is within our Pledge of Allegiance. Where is God within our schools, though? Where is God within our governments? You know, these days, political correctness has removed the foundational principles of this country, the Judeo-Christian values, from being a daily focus of our lives. God doesn't do political correctness. You know what does political correctness? The antithesis. So the number one key to our country's next 250 years, refocus on how and why this miracle of a country got here. Every one of us plays a role in this. Embrace it. May God bless you and this country. I'm Brian Mudd, in for the great one.
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11: Few people now have asked me about a TikTok trend that they've come across. It's called 75 Hard. The challenge was created by entrepreneur and author Andy Frisella, who calls it a, quote, transformative mental toughness program and an Ironman for your brain. So here's what it entails. Eat a structured diet with no alcohol, drink a gallon of water, read 10 pages of nonfiction, take a progress photo, and complete two 45-minute workouts, one of them outdoors, every day for 75 days. Quite a challenge. We asked CNN fitness contributor Dana Santis about this, who reminded us that sustainable fitness isn't about punishment or proving discipline through extremes. It's about building habits that integrate into your lifestyle in a way that feels supportive and repeatable. If you ask me, that's going to be the key to long-term success. I'm Dr. Sanjay Gupta, helping you live a better life.
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0: So remember, Life, Liberty, Levin, tomorrow, 8 o'clock, Fox News Channel, of course. Rep Mike Lawler, Roger Zackheim, that'll be Mark's guest, Mark back on Monday. Something else that was cool in the news today. Figured it'd be kind of fun to end like that. You ever wanted to be an astronaut, but you're like, not really? Like, the whole idea is amazing, but then, like, I don't know if I actually want to go in space. And certainly, like, if there were a mission to Mars, you might think, this is, like, the coolest thing ever. I'm not really sure I want to make that trip. This might be, like, the perfect opportunity for you. So here's the deal. NASA has announced that they want 4 volunteers for a year-long mission to the moon and to Mars. It'll be simulated. It'll be simulated. So they want 4 volunteers for a simulated mission to the moon and to Mars. By the way, the program is going to start, they believe, in August of next year. They said no earlier than August of 27. This is Dr. Alexandria Whitmire, who's the element scientist with the Moon and Stars Exploration Program, talking about the requirements.
1: We are seeking astronaut-like individuals. So we're looking for men and women across the U.S. who are between the ages of 30 and 55 and who have, you know, similar to astronauts, STEM backgrounds, and also military experience can qualify as well.
0: Graham Blattner, not eligible. No tool bags. Like, so, yeah, there you go. Astronaut-like. You just need to be astronaut-like between 30 to 55 and simulated moon and Mars missions. Kind of like the best of both worlds. You get to do a NASA mission for a year, and you don't actually have to go on the mission, all the rest that goes along with it. That sounds kind of cool. Sounds like a fun go-between. Oh, geez. All right, well, it has been it's been quite the week, quite the emotional thing. America 250 last weekend. We've had so much going on in the news. All the heavy stuff today. You know, telling you at the onset about this version of the Democrat Party being the most dangerous yet. Take that, share it with people. Don't forget it. Iran, it's not over, the MOU. It's messy. But Trump knows what to do. We're never going to be a permanent occupying force, but we're also never going to have leadership over there. That is our hand-chosen leadership. We're always going to have problems. So he'll figure out the off-ramp here. And remember, the key to the first 250 is the key to our next 250 years. And the key is God and us appreciating our place with God. Us doing what God calls on us to do. We do those things, it'll get uncomfortable at times. Our country will be a lot better off for it. Our country might still be around for it in the next 250 years. And most importantly, be doing God's work. There's nothing better that you could be doing. You know, it's been an honor and a pleasure. It always is. I hope you have a wonderful weekend. Mark's back Monday. Till next time, Brian Mudd in for Mark Levin.
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13: A better life with Dr. Sanjay Gupta.
14: For more than a decade, the Environmental Working Group has put out a list of the so-called Dirty Dozen. These are the non-organic produce contaminated with the highest levels of pesticides. Well, this year, spinach topped the list, followed by kale, collard, mustard greens, strawberries, grapes, nectarines, peaches, cherries, apples, blackberries, pears, potatoes, and blueberries. Now, all these fruits and vegetables are part of a healthy diet, so no one is saying you shouldn't eat them. Point is, though, you could consider buying these items organic if and when you can, and then taking extra care when you wash them. The FDA recommends rinsing all fruits and vegetables, even the ones that are organic, under running water that is slightly warmer than room temperature. Don't use soap, bleach, or any fancy produce washes. I'm Dr. Sanjay Gupta, helping you live a better life.
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16: Potential snag in the peace deal. I'm Lisa Lacera, Fox News. Qatari mediators are in Iran as the U.S. continues talks with Tehran, but there's one condition.
17: The Trump administration demanding that Iran issue a public statement agreeing to stop firing on commercial ships and declaring the Strait of Hormuz open. Three U.S. officials say the message was sent to Tehran through regional mediators. President Trump has agreed to continue talks with the regime, but maintains a ceasefire is over for now.
16: Fox's Kevin Cork, though. President Trump said earlier this week there will be no wider conflict in Iran. The White House says President Trump is taking executive action to change the makeup of the Election Assistance Commission. That agency distributes federal grants to states' test voting systems and maintains the national voter registration forms. This comes after a Supreme Court ruling last month that gives the president authority to fire members of independent agency boards. Maine Democrat Graham Plattner has formally filed the paperwork to withdraw his bid for Senate after a former girlfriend accused him of sexual assault earlier this week. The state's Democratic Party has said it'll hold a convention to choose a replacement.
18: Maine Democratic Senate hopefuls trying to claim Graham Plattner's policy mantle. Candidates aim to capture Plattner's priorities, but without the baggage. However, Plattner's political immolation isn't deterring progressives. The Democratic Socialists of America soon released their policy platform. They plan to nix the Senate, upend the presidency, and pack the court. How about pick the court? Letting Congress choose the justices.
16: Fox's Chad Pergram. A federal appeals court has rejected an effort to defend the Texas Dream Act, leaving in place a ruling that ended a longstanding state law that allowed some undocumented students to pay in-state tuition at public colleges and universities. 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
19: Here is your LEX 18 storm tracker forecast. As we move right on through our Friday, the evening is actually looking mostly dry. A stray shower this evening and overnight is possible, but the better rain chance arrives early Saturday morning and then lasts off and on throughout the day. Saturday will be mostly cloudy, highs in the low 80s. For Sunday, a few showers may linger, but the worst of the weather should be done. We'll dry out and warm up next week. I'm meteorologist Emily McKinney on Lexington's news, traffic, and weather station, 97.3 FM, WVLK.
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25: Few people now have asked me about a TikTok trend that they've come across. It's called 75 Hard. The challenge was created by entrepreneur and author Andy Frisella, who calls it a, quote, transformative mental toughness program and an Ironman for your brain. So here's what it entails. Eat a structured diet with no alcohol, drink a gallon of water, read 10 pages of nonfiction, take a progress photo, and complete 2 45-minute workouts, one of them outdoors, every day for 75 days. Quite a challenge. We asked CNN fitness contributor Dana Santis about this, who reminded us that sustainable fitness isn't about punishment or proving discipline through extremes. 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

0: from the heart of our nation's capital, Washington, D.C., backed by the trusted voices of Team Fox. 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
1: It is Friday, July the 10th, 2026. Welcome one and all to the Guy Benson Show. I'm your host, Guy Benson, political analyst at Fox News and senior columnist at the Washington Examiner. 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We've got a really good lineup for you today, starting with our first guest in just a moment. Later on, we have a Paul Morrow here this hour. We have a Kimberly Strassel here next hour. We have Mary Catherine Hamm joining the program in our final hour. We'll also bring you a policy warning from here in California. There are many. There might be a brand new one soon. Hopefully not. We'll explain that. It's all coming up over the course of the show. We're going to cover a lot of ground, but I want to begin overseas with our first guest, our colleague Lucas Tomlinson, correspondent for Fox News Channel, based in D.C., but he is currently in Tel Aviv, Israel. Lucas, great to have you here.
2: Guy, thanks for having me on. Let me lead off.
1: You bet. Well, there's a lot of news coming out of the NATO summit and everything going on with Iran, some of the concessions that President Trump was hoping to extract from our allies at NATO, this potential assassination plot that was warned about by the Israelis against President Trump. Let's walk through this. Let's start with NATO. What went down in Turkey, in your mind, that could be significant? What are the newsworthy takeaways from that confab?
2: Yeah, I attended the two-day NATO summit in Ankara, Turkey, Turkey's cap. With headwinds, you know, over the last year since the last NATO summit in The Hague, President Trump and really putting his foot up the ass of NATO, telling countries you've got to spend more on your defense. There are issues all over the world, not just Iran, China, all over the world. Maduro, Europeans need to step up and take care of more of their own defense. And the United States cannot just provide a blanket of security for all of Europe to allow countries to spend money in other areas, social programs, education, healthcare, et cetera. And so when President Trump came in, he was pleased to hear that the NATO Secretary General Mark Rutte called it the Trump trillion. He called it that. Over the past year, since President Trump had called for increased defense spending, that NATO allies, all 32 of them, including the United States, had spent over $1 trillion more in their country's defense. So it's very significant. Now, with the summit in Turkey, one of the big questions coming in was, would President Trump move forward with selling F-35 stealth fighter jets? These are very advanced fifth-generation aircraft to Turkey. This was something that we had heard right here in Israel from the Prime Minister, Benjamin Netanyahu, saying he didn't want. There were sanctions in Congress not allowing this. President Trump said he would consider it. However, at the end of the conference, despite some leaks, apparent leaks to the press, he said he would consider it. The big issue overall, of course, that dominated the summit, though, was Iran. During the summit, Iranian forces attacked three commercial ships transiting the Strait of Hormuz. That prompted President Trump to declare the ceasefire, the memorandum of understanding with Iran, over. He launched counterstrikes against Iran over two consecutive nights on Tuesday and Wednesday. It's my understanding that more strikes were planned last night. Those did not happen. It appears the Trump administration now is waiting for Iran to make the next move to see what they do next. We've heard that the Qatari mediators have gone into Iran today to continue discussions. We've heard from the Pakistanis. But Iran certainly dominated the summit in Ankara from a U.S. perspective because of these attacks. It's very clear that President Trump felt slighted. He felt angry that Iran, it appeared, was trying to disrupt some of these talks with these attacks. Mm-hmm. Because before then, the talks had seemed to be bearing some fruit, despite objections from many lawmakers on both sides of the aisle that Iran was getting a lot of concessions up front.
1: Oh, he was fed up in the comments that we played on this show where he said, look, you know, they're evil. They're, he had all these, I think, accurate words to say about the nature of the regime. And a reporter asked him, well, you know, just not long ago you said that they were, you know, smart and reasonable. And, you know, what changed? He said, well, I got to know them. So, and you could see Secretary Rubio sort of chuckle behind him. It very much seems as though, and I saw one of the post that was put out today by President Trump was that the Iranians are once again, you know, burning up the phone lines saying, we really want to make a deal. We really want to talk, you know, please let's keep talking. And he's like, yep, you know, fine. We'll keep talking. But the ceasefire, the memorandum of understanding, whatever that brief status quo was that was violated repeatedly by the Iranians, that's done. That's over. So it kind of, it seems like we're at another juncture here where he's still open to having a conversation, having mediators hammer something out. But he's also saying, I'm not sure if there's a real point to that because these people aren't serious, right? I mean, it does seem like there's been a major shift or recalibration in the president's thinking.
2: There's no question. It all had to do with those attacks in the Strait of Hormuz. When you have a Qatari ship, LNG tanker loaded with liquefied natural gas coming from the largest natural gas or gas field in the world in the Persian Gulf getting hit, a Saudi tanker got hit, another ship, a third ship got hit. This was all during the NATO summit. It was all very insulting for President Trump, and he was angry. And that's why he launched airstrikes over two consecutive nights, including some of the strikes went all the way into northeastern Iran and Mashhad, which took out a railway junction, which Iran was using to trade goods and services with Iran, excuse me, with China and Russia. And also, of course, let's also talk about the backdrop of these events. It was during the six-day state funeral for the late Ayatollah, and of course he was just buried in Mashhad, and that's where that railway junction were, so it appears some people weren't able to attend that, and that really irked the Iranians. But it was President Trump that felt that he wants the Strait of Hormuz open. Yes, some ships are getting through, but far,
1: that's what they agreed to. Like, it can irk the Iranians, but they fired on these ships once again, at
2: no
1: least
2: question.
1: Partially reneging on one of the only commitments that they've made. So, like, once again, if they're going to provoke and violate, there has to be a serious response. I just have to jump in and add that. And Lucas, I know you're very well sourced. We've had various guests on this show. I've talked to different people. I just wonder if, let's say, at this fork in the road, Trump really does decide, forget it. These people are not serious. They are evil and fanatical. Let's, quote unquote, finish the job. He used that term. What does that mean exactly? I mean, could this be a big military ramp up and reimposition of the blockade and, you know, potentially taking Karg Island and, you know, hundreds of more bombing sorties? Or, you know, what's in the realm of possibility here, do you think, realistically?
2: It could. Well, President Trump was very clear in that final press conference in Ankara. He did not want to see a return to the war. There were other actions taken during the summit. We heard from Treasury. They are revoking Iran's license to sell oil. You mentioned the blockade guy. That was actually the question I was going to ask President Trump. If you were revoking Iran's license to sell oil, how do you enforce that without a blockade? Now, we've seen on commercial satellite imagery, both the aircraft carrier strike groups, Abraham Lincoln, George H.W. Bush, have moved back into the Gulf of Oman. They're in striking position. That means the guided missile destroyers in the strike group have easier access to targets because they're closer to land for the Tomahawks. This is all in the realm of possibility, but President Trump says he doesn't want to return to war. And of course, we also saw him take his old, the backup Air Force One out of Ankara at the end of the two-day summit because of threats to his life. We've seen the posters, the millions of Iranians mourning the late Ayatollah now saying they want to kill President Trump. It looks like there are some very real threats. Let's not forget that Turkey shares a 332-mile border with Iran. It certainly played into the president taking the backup Air Force One to Mildenhall, a Royal Air Force Base in the UK, and then boarding the new Air Force One, the gift from the Qatari royal family, the red, white, and blue plane.
1: Okay, so on that point, right, they were chanting, as always, death to America. This is what the regime is all about. It's their animating kind of, you know, lifeblood, is hating us and wanting to destroy us, and then also the Israelis and any other allies that we have. They say it. They were holding up giant signs and placards that said, you know, death to President Trump, kill President Trump, Trump must die, that sort of thing. By the way, they were joined by a handful of Americans who went over there to mourn the Ayatollah and to call for the death of America. So I feel like maybe we shouldn't let those people back in if they want to come back in, just spitballing there. But I digress. On the Air Force One question, and on the apparent very real intelligence, hard intelligence about a plot to assassinate President Trump, what do we know? It seems like there were different strands that were being pulled on from our side, from the Israeli side, deemed serious enough to actually alter the president's plans, right? Tell us those details.
2: Well, the new Air Force One that President took to Turkey did not have to refuel. It was President Trump's first overseas trip in the new plane gifted from the Qatari royal family. We saw him fly west to North Dakota and to South Dakota for the Teddy Roosevelt Library and Mount Rushmore celebrations, all part of the ramp up to 250. It was very notable when he did not board that same aircraft to fly home. Instead, he boarded the backup plane, went to the UK. The story put out from the administration was they wanted to show off the new plane to the troops in Britain. But it's very clear there was some kind of threat that made it necessary for the Secret Service and the U.S. military to tell the President of the United States, you're not going to board your new aircraft. There's a lot of talk, a lot of speculation, and some pretty good sourcing that says it was because the new plane has not been outfitted with all the defensive capabilities that the old plane had. And that sounds very reasonable, because why else would the president disrupt his schedule and fly the old plane out? Because being on the ground when the new Air Force One arrived, it arrived to big fanfare. There was President Recep Erdogan on the ramp to greet it. You had an American flag popped up through the hatch. It's a different color scheme on the new plane, the red, white, and blue. But a lot of officials are saying it did not have all the necessary defensive capabilities that the old plane had, and that is why the president boarded the old plane.
1: Okay, and I know there was some speculation. We don't have the exact intelligence, but I've seen at least conjecture that there was a worry that perhaps there's going to be some surface-to-air rocket or missile fired at Air Force One. That was maybe what the Iranians were going to try to do as the president departed from Turkey. And if it's true that the new plane with the new livery, and it's the gift from this Qatari government, that I don't like anything about that situation. I know it's very luxurious and beautiful. I'm sure Trump loves it. I'm sure he insisted that we're going to fly this plane now. But to me, I'm not sure if it's wise to accept that gift from that government at all. But setting that to the side, Lucas, to me, it would be almost shocking and really irresponsible to be flying the President of the United States around on an airplane, an Air Force One, that was somehow less protected than the previous versions of Air Force One. I mean, I understand that you want a newer, nicer plane, but if there are, you know, countermeasures, missile or whatever countermeasures designed to protect the president, and now he's kind of let the world know potentially that the new plane doesn't have them yet, that seems like a very good argument among many others. Either don't take the plane or don't use it until it is fully capable. I mean, I don't think that's a crazy point to make.
2: That sounds very reasonable. It sounds very reasonable. And let's not forget why the threat was there. Where was President Trump going? He wasn't going to Paris. He wasn't going to London. He was going to Ankara, Turkey. Turkey shares a border with Iran, an over 300-mile border. And it certainly, while Turkey has been a great ally of the United States, Many say it's very unfortunate what President Erdogan has said about the Israeli prime minister and about Israel in general. There's a reason I couldn't fly direct here from Turkey to Israel. I had to fly all the way back from Germany, have two layovers to get here today. But certainly, while Turkey's been a good ally, it is positioned in a very tough place, sharing that big border with Iran. And there's no question that's what all went into the intelligence warnings, including some intelligence warnings from right here in Israel.
1: So much happening, and we wanted to open the show with all of that, with Lucas Tomlinson, Fox News Channel correspondent. He is live from Tel Aviv, Israel, in that theater, in that region. Lucas, we appreciate it very much.
2: Guy, thanks for having me.
1: We are just getting started. It is Friday on the Guy Benson Show. We're glad you're here with us. Stay tuned.
0: New talk for a new generation. 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
13: Few people now have asked me about a TikTok trend that they've come across. It's called 75 Hard. The challenge was created by entrepreneur and author Andy Frisella, who calls it a, quote, transformative mental toughness program and an Ironman for your brain. So here's what it entails. Eat a structured diet with no alcohol, drink a gallon of water, read 10 pages of nonfiction, take a progress photo, and complete 2 45-minute workouts, one of them outdoors, every day for 75 days. Quite a challenge. We asked CNN fitness contributor Dana Santis about this, who reminded us that sustainable fitness isn't about punishment or proving discipline through extremes. It's about building habits that integrate into your lifestyle in a way that feels supportive and repeatable. If you ask me, that's going to be the key to long-term success. I'm Dr. Sanjay Gupta, helping you live a better life.
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16: Imagine battling cancer and actually beating it. You feel like you've just come out of the woods, only to discover you're about to go over another cliff. Hi, I'm Kathy Bates, and as a two-time cancer survivor, I can tell you nothing prepared me for the challenge of lymphedema, a chronic disease often brought on by cancer treatment that

and to condemn political violence. And the El Sayed campaign is using that to attack her. The official campaign tweeted out not Haley Stevens carrying the flame, and then a unflattering photo of her. Haley Stevens voted to praise and honor the life and legacy of Charlie Kirk. That's an attack that they're launching in their primary. Because she was just decent and human in voting for that resolution after that atrocity. Bad, says the El Sayed campaign. Ben Shapiro notes that El Sayed's campaign condemning Haley Stevens for paying tribute to Charlie Kirk. This would be the same Abdul El Sayed who engaged in sympathy with constituents over the death of Ayatollah Khamenei, and who really thought it was quite complex to condemn a terrorist attack, jihadist attack against a synagogue in his state. Man, some of this stuff is really depraved. He's got a good chance of winning in Michigan. We'll see, and we'll be right back.

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10: A better life with Dr. Sanjay Gupta.
11: A colleague of mine went to a meeting of the primetime seniors the other week. There are programs like this all over the country for people in their 60s, 70s, 80s, and beyond to stay active. It's not just something to keep older folks busy. It helps to keep their bodies in shape and their brains sharp. 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So if you need some suggestions to boost your positivity, experts we talked to recommended focusing on goals, which can boost your confidence. 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I'm Dr. Sanjay Gupta, helping you live a better life.
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8: 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Paul, great to have you. Happy Friday.
9: Happy Friday, Guy. Glad to be here.
8: Well, I'm here in California. We're broadcasting live from the Golden State. And I want to start here in California because, what was it, a week or two ago, Governor Gavin Newsom came out and preemptively said the Justice Department, you know, Trump's stormtroopers are out here trying to create some investigation around me and it's all politically motivated. This was, you know, obviously him getting out in front of something. I didn't know how legitimate it would be or not. We've seen mixed results on that front in the last couple of years, but he was at least, you know, raising awareness that something was happening behind the scenes. I reported it, moved on, didn't put too much stock in it, kind of wait and see. Then there was some sort of revelation that someone close to Newsom had apparently been wearing a wire as part of whatever this probe is. I know that raised your antenna, given your background. What do you see here?
9: So very clearly, for them to go to the point that they would put a body wire in place, potentially reaching all the way into the office of the governor of California, there is something there. Now, it doesn't necessarily mean that it's going to go all the way to Newsom. But if you think that as they went into their superiors to get the search warrant, because you need legal process to start building this case that could lead all the way into the governor's office. If you don't think that they were thinking, wow, we may snare Newsom in this, then you don't know how this stuff works. But in short order, just to explain how it went, somebody must have tipped them, because $250,000 in the scheme of the NGOs and the machinations of California politics is not really a lot. So somebody, I think, tipped them off that this guy McCluskey, who was the chief of staff for Xavier Becerra, who was now running for governor, that he got a $250,000 payoff in order to stay in his position with Becerra when Becerra went to Washington as the head of Health and Human Services. And that person, whoever that was, I guess had some kind of a motive, you can speculate. And when they started following the money, ultimately it turns out that political operatives in Sacramento, some of whom are close to Newsom and close to Becerra, seem to have done exactly that. Transferred money from an old account of Becerra's campaign and got it to McCluskey, who then gave his wife a no-show job and paid her the $250,000.
8: Okay, so again, a lot to unpack. a lot that we don't know, but, oh, you know, someone wearing a wire and this is sort of in high-level Democratic politics in California, just something to keep an eye on. Paul, shifting now, and this is kind of putting on two of your hats, your law enforcement hat and your legal hat, as you see what's been going down in Utah at this trial, or at least the pretrial preliminary hearings, we've had several guests on and analyses and reports from those proceedings in Utah this week. What is your read on what has been discovered and where this thing is headed?
9: The case is really, really strong. You rarely see a case that is so strong. I don't see any way that he could beat this at trial unless you get a real rogue juror. You've got a very strong narrative now. You've got video, and you have the linchpin is the roommate, Lance Twiggs. Twiggs, I was told when I was out there, we quote-unquote have him where we want him. And that didn't mean just physically, because I was inquiring, where is he? But also, they have him in terms of evidence where they want him. And he's giving them exactly what they want. He's telling them that he had conversations with Tyler Robinson, wherein Robinson told him, I'm engraving bullets. That happened before the shooting. And then you find the rifle that has the engraved bullets still in the rifle, along with a spent shell that is the bullet that killed Charlie Kirk. And then you have an admission, not only in the text messages, but then Lance Twiggs telling the attorneys here that he, in fact, admitted it. Robinson admitted it to him and was actually expressing remorse, wished he hadn't done it. But, of course, he was saying he wished he hadn't done it after he realized that he couldn't get the gun back and law enforcement had the gun with the towel, all kinds of DNA, et cetera. And so at that point, reality was starting to bite. So I don't see how he gets around that. My gripe, of course, is that this went on for a week and this judge has been so deliberative, way over the top. And it's cruel, frankly, from where I sit, to the Charlie Kirk family. I know they want transparency, but that should happen at trial, not during a probable cause hearing. This thing should have been a day and done. This judge is dragging it out. He was only appointed and took that seat about a month before the whole case landed in his lap. So I get it. He's new. I'm sympathetic. But he's got to move this thing forward. And as of now, he won't even make a determination relative to probable cause until sometime in September.
8: Paul, closer to home for you, a bit of a controversy stirring in New York City, where Mayor Zohran Mamdani, his administration, rolled out this map of immigrant neighborhoods and enclaves in New York City, and they include dozens of these communities, including what they're calling Little Palestine, of course, Little Bangladesh, and others. And immediately critics were like, wow, there are several big ones missing here. The Italians, the Irish, Jewish immigrant communities, those apparently didn't make the cut, but a ton of other ones did. You know, it's just some graphic that they put out there. I think some people might be overblowing it a little bit, but I think it's also a window into the type of politics that this guy wants to practice and some of the divisive stuff that he uses to his advantage, or thinks at least can be used to his advantage. Oh, is this a news story? Is this like some passing fascination?
9: No, I think it is. I think it is a news story. You know, and I often don't go the other way on these kinds of things where I say, like, oh, come on, we got bigger fish to fry, let's move on. But I think you're right. It's an X-ray into the soul of the Mamdani administration and the people that he has surrounded himself with. One is more radical than the next. And the idea that Little Italy is, you know, there's a little bit of an urban myth that the Little Italy in New York has disappeared. It actually, over the last couple of years, has grown a little bit. It's not the old Little Italy of people who are necessarily immigrants, but the streets that have Italian restaurants and stuff down there are actually holding fairly strong, and a few are new. So that's a canard. Many of them are nowhere near the ones that he used on that map, are nowhere near as sort of cogent and consolidated
8: established
9: as the Little Italy is. And so he's really, really reaching. And, you know, he just wants to erase the European identity of New York's past. That doesn't mean that you can't have these other places. Of course, we get it. But to characterize, let's say, Bay Ridge as whatever you put, a little Palestine or something, when the old school Irish still outnumber every other group out there, just shows them they're making, shows us rather, they're making conscious decisions to erase the people that built this city. And I actually think from what I'm seeing online, we're probably going to get some kind of a rally down in Little Italy. And it's not just going to be the Italians. It's going to be a lot of people who feel like Mamdani, who I think is truly a bigot, wants to erase the European, Jewish, and other older New York groups away from New
8: the
9: York
8: omissions. City. The omissions say a lot, and people are joking, oh, it's colonizing, it's ethnic cleansing. Well, it's a look. Paul Morrow, appreciate your time. We'll talk soon.
9: Thank you, guys.
8: And we'll be right back.
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10: A Better Life with Dr. Sanjay Gupta.
11: A colleague of mine went to a meeting of the primetime seniors the other week. There are programs like this all over the country for people in their 60s, 70s, 80s, and beyond to stay active. It's not just something to keep older folks busy. It helps to keep their bodies in shape and their brains sharp. Showing up with a good attitude is a must, and research shows that having the right mindset actually does lead to better physical aging. So if you need some suggestions to boost your positivity, experts we talked to recommended focusing on goals, which can boost your confidence. Practice gratitude, they said. One of the seniors my colleague met told her that just waking up in the morning is, quote, better than the alternative. That's true. Focus on the things you can control. Diet and exercise, and very importantly, surround yourself with positive people, because that can be contagious. I'm Dr. Sanjay Gupta, helping you live a better life.
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0: back here on the Guy Benson Show. Glad that you're listening. Thank you for that. So this guy, Hassan Piker, and you might be thinking, yeah, guy talks about him a lot. Yeah, it's because he has enormous influence now in Democratic politics. A lot of these DSA left-wingers are scrambling for his support, and he bestows that support onto a lot of them. And it's like the worst possible candidates generally, from an ideological and I would say ethical and moral perspective, they get his seal of approval and they want it. And his large following, they pay attention. His fans. And when you talk about influencers, it's almost like some kind of, you know, spiritual guru for the dirtbag left. He is near the very top of the list right now. Right, he is a campaign surrogate, not just an endorser. He's a surrogate for a lot of these people. He'll show up, he'll campaign with them. So some of the worst examples that we will bring to your attention around the country, odds are, if they're terrible, they have the Hassan Piker blessing in their race. And for younger left-wing voters, he's sort of one of these people who's helping drive not just the conversation, but actual electoral outcomes as well in these primaries. And he is an absolute radical extremist who hates America and is a terrorism apologist at best, straight up. As we have pointed out many times, he said unequivocally, angrily, passionately, that the United States of America deserved 9/11. That's what he said. He's made every excuse in the world for Hamas. He loves Hezbollah, which is a terrorist organization with tons of American blood on its hands. I think he probably views that as a feature, not a bug. He went to China and talked about, you know, how great the CCP is and how terrible America is and how he has no patriotism for this country that's made him fabulously wealthy. He was part of that dirtbag crew that went down to Cuba and used up all the electricity on the island to have their little concert for propaganda purposes. That's who this person is. And there are so many terrible things that he says all the time. It's like a full-time job to keep tabs on it. And you would say it's just like this kind of fringe character. What's the point? Except for all the reasons that I just mentioned. That he has a real sway on the left, seemingly growing sway on the left. So just this week, of course, he was a big Graham Plattner guy, until he wasn't. Right? He said ultimately that the Nazi tattoo was a red flag for him, which just doesn't make any sense to me for various reasons. But Piker was very angry about everything that went down with Plattner, and he decided that he was going to say some things on his stream, including this in Cut 20.
1: Fox News is rape TV, okay? It's the pro-rape network. One of their rapist hosts is now the Secretary of War. Pete Hegseth also has a Nazi tattoo on his motherfucking chest. He was such a prolific rapist that his own mother sent him an email begging him to stop raping.
0: Okay. Fox News is rape TV, the pro-rape network. I mean, these are vile slanders. Not terribly surprising coming from this person who himself is vile. I'm not a legal expert, but there is a line that can be crossed when it comes to things that are said or written about someone where it's either slander or libel that is actionable. Defamation. And to call the Secretary of War, Pete Hegseth, I do enjoy that he has now adopted Secretary of War. Many on the left refuse to do that. It's Secretary of Defense. But he did embrace Secretary of War, but he called him one of our, at this network, former, quote, rapist hosts, who he claimed had a Nazi tattoo on his chest. No, not a Nazi tattoo. Crazy thing to say. You can Google that whole situation. That is nuts. As opposed to the Graham Plattner Nazi tattoo, which is an actual Nazi tattoo. This is a totally false equivalence. And I guess for his low info followers, and now he's leading them to believe that Hegseth had something like that. False, wrong. But he called him a prolific rapist. a rapist host, a prolific rapist, where his mother begged him to stop raping. No. That is defamatory. I think clearly defamatory in my mind. I'm not a lawyer. I'm not, you know, advising Pete on anything, but there is a line that I think was clearly crossed there, and it is a sick, sick thing coming from this person. The reason I raise it is not to necessarily amplify this nutty claim, and it's a broader smear, by the way, of all of us who work here. A pro-rape network, that is a terrible, revolting, repugnant thing to say, and false, and defamatory. But it is also quite interesting and rich coming from Hassan Piker, who is apparently a big anti-rape crusader in his own mind, so much so that he's going to sort of make up these claims about other people that he wants to slime and smear. But here is the very same person back in May of last year dismissing and shrugging off certain rapes. Verifiable rapes that we know actually happened. Why? Well, because of who committed them and who the victims were. All right, take it away, Hassan. Cut 21.
2: Doesn't matter if rapes happen on October 7. Like, that doesn't change the dynamic for me even this much. So that's the other part of this problem that many people that can't contend with. Like,
0: it doesn't matter if bleeping rapes happened on October 7th. It doesn't change the dynamic for me even this much. So basically, the documented fact that Hamas terrorists used rape and sexual violence as one of their many weapons during their slaughter of nearly 1,200 people, he didn't care at all. He says it doesn't matter if the bleeping rapes happened. It doesn't change his opinion of October 7th at all in his calculus, where, of course, he takes a pro-Hamas terrorism apologetic, rape apologetic standpoint and stance. He said it himself. So he's willing to invent claims against other people that he views as ideological enemies, including, like, broadly at this network where he's very anti-rape and accusing us wrongly, disgustingly, of being pro-rape. And then you just roll the tape back from not long ago, and he is just giving the back of the hand to actual rapes because it was Hamas doing them and Jewish women being victimized. Those don't really count. That doesn't really matter. He truly does not care. So he is a rape opponent, asterisk. Exceptions apply. This is one of the most important, influential voices in left-wing politics today, ladies and gentlemen. And to me, the way you discredit him is simply playing audio of the things that he says. Because he says terrible, stomach-churning, nausea-inducing things on a regular basis. It's actually kind of his whole thing. That's kind of his brand. And I want to bring this one to you as well. You might call it a heuristic or a shorthand. I do in my mind. If there's a candidate who has the blessing and the stamp of Hassan Piker on them, that's a pretty easy way to say this person should never hold elective office. And here he is making the case against himself yet again. A new hour of the Guy Benson Show coming up next. Kim Strassel joins us straight ahead.
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10: A long wait in Utah. I'm Lisa Lacerra, Fox News. The judge overseeing the hearing for Tyler Robinson, the man accused of killing Charlie Kirk, says he will make a formal statement in September on a trial. Today was the last day of testimony in the pretrial hearing.
11: Thursday, prosecutors put a state investigator on the stand who testified about finding DNA matching that of Tyler Robinson on the rifle used to kill Charlie Kirk. Today, attorneys for Robinson put ATF forensic expert Caitlin Oliver on the stand to downplay the evidence.
12: Correct. With forensic evidence, it's impossible to state with 100% certainty anything. That's why we report a likelihood ratio to speak to that uncertainty with a statistic.
11: The judge then watched surveillance video of the shooting and of the suspect's movements afterward, during which Kirk's widow Erica and Charlie's mother were seen crying in court.
10: Fox's Jessica Rosenthal. As negotiations with Iran restart, the U.S. is demanding Tehran make a public statement saying the Strait of Hormuz is open and that ships won't be attacked on the vital waterway. That's according to the Associated Press. A federal appeals court has rejected an effort to defend a Texas law that allows in-state tuition for some undocumented students.
13: In a 2-1 ruling, the 5th U.S. Circuit Court of Appeals said groups could not intervene in a case that ended enforcement of the Texas DREAM Act. Passed in 2001, the law allowed students who graduated from a Texas high school or earned an equivalent diploma, lived in Texas, and pledged to seek permanent residency to pay in-state tuition, even if they did not have legal immigration status. Last year, the Justice Department sued, arguing the measure violates federal law barring special benefits for non-U.S. citizens. Texas declined to fight the suit, but advocacy groups, Austin Community College, and a student fought to restore the act.
10: Fox's Christian Goodwin, Governor Greg Abbott calling the ruling another major victory for the rule of law. Maine Democrat Graham Plattner has formally withdrawn from the race for Senate. 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
14: Here is your LAX 18 storm tracker forecast. As we move right on through our Friday, the evening is actually looking mostly dry. A stray shower this evening and overnight is possible, but the better rain chance arrives early Saturday morning and then lasts off and on throughout the day. Saturday will be mostly cloudy, highs in the low 80s. For Sunday, a few showers may linger, but the worst of the weather should be done. We'll dry out and warm up next week. I'm meteorologist Emily McKinney on Lexington's News, Traffic and Weather Station, 97.3 FM, WVLK.
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1: 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But with us now is Kim Strassel, Fox News contributor, Wall Street Journal columnist, the Potomac Watch columnist, also a member of their editorial board, best-selling author, all sorts of accolades. Kim, always good to have you here.
2: Hi, Guy. Great to be here.
1: So I want to start with something as a point of personal privilege, as I've been doing a little bit this week, and I'll talk more about this at the end of today's show, but I want to ask you, if it's okay, a slightly personal question, which pertains to the reality, God willing, that we're about to become parents for a second time, hopefully within the next week or two. We have a boy. We're expecting a girl. I know that you're a parent. I met your kids, actually, and they were amazing. I'm just wondering if you have any advice or thoughts on going from one to two and the difference in your experience. I know all kids are different, but your experience between boys and girls and how that whole dynamic looks.
2: So, by the way, congratulations. I had no idea, and I'm just actually so thrilled that I'm, like, finding out about this and live as well. So I'm so thrilled for you. Both of you. Obviously, the biggest thing is just you're now going to go man to man, literally, meaning it like in terms of strategy. Like now there's not two of you to look after one, but, you know, you're going to have to sort of divide and conquer because they will suck up all of your time, and in a good way, in a wonderful way. But going from one to two does make an enormous difference in the work and the time. But boys and girls, I'll have to be honest, I'm really excited you're getting a little girl. Little boys are wonderful. All boys are wonderful. But what I love about them is they're kind of like what you see is what you get. Kind of like a puppy dog, right? Like they come in and they're like, I had a great day. Or they come in and they say, it was a terrible day, Mom. And you know what you're dealing with. Girls are a mystery. And I think everyone should need to learn to deal with girls. Yeah. Okay. When they say up is, when they say up, it's down. When they say down, it's up. And you're going to spend the next however many decades just guessing what it all means.
1: Trying to unravel the mystery. You're scaring me, Kim, a little bit. Just a little bit, I have to admit.
2: Because but you know what? Twice as many is twice as much joy, too, because kids are just a joy.
1: Well, I appreciate that. Thank you for those kind words and the advice. And there will be pictures, don't worry, and God willing, it's all coming soon. Okay, so, Kim, I do want to turn to politics and a few different topics to get to here. Let's start with one of the big political stories now for weeks on end, but especially this week sort of coming to a head, the giant mess for the Democrats in the state of Maine in a Senate race that they themselves have flagged as essential to their path to victory in the U.S. Senate. And they've now forced out of the race, much to his own chagrin, it would seem, their nominee. They've discarded yet another election that they don't like. And this is, you know, a Senate nomination election with hundreds of thousands of votes gone in the dumpster. And now they're going to have apparently some, you know, insider convention with several hundred people to decide who the new person is. I just wonder what you think of the demise of Plattner. I saw the New York Times had a story about some of the sort of hangers-on and the true believers in Plattner, including women, given everything that's happened and come out about him and has been alleged, saying that they're very disillusioned and angry that he's been forced out of the race. Let's start with him before we get to what could come next. What's your read on all of this?
2: So, by the way, this in no way is an endorsement, obviously, of anything about Plattner's life. He obviously has many, many issues, many problems. He's a very troubled individual who probably needs some help. But I do have this sympathy for him in this regard. He was plucked out of obscurity by shiny Democratic consultants who saw him as a tool to achieve something. And then they continued to nurture him through all of these scandals instead of having him get out at an earlier time. They kept telling him it was all fine. And so in that regard, to now have the National Party over the will of the voters, by the way, I would just note that the vast majority of Mainers knew about most of these scandals when they went and voted him overwhelmingly to be their nominee in June. So now the National Party comes in and says, hey, actually, we're erasing that whole vote that you made. We have decided that this guy that we stood up is now not the guy we really like anymore, and he's too big of a problem, and he risks our Senate ambitions, so he's out. And I do find that notable for the, quote, party of democracy.
1: Uh-huh. Yeah, especially after what they did with their presidential nominee in 2024, where there were millions of votes, tens of millions of votes, I believe, cast, and they're like, yeah, just kidding, never mind, he's out, someone else is in, because the giant lie that we told about him and all the warnings, we said it wasn't true, but oops, it is true, and now we want to win, so bye-bye election. I mean, it does, and I liken this to use a sports analogy. It's as if they believe elections are just sort of exhibition games for fun. And when they want them to stick, fine. But when they don't want them to stick, it's kind of this inconvenience they can just sort of, it's nettlesome, and just wipe it away. And I do find that very, very strange from a party that claims to champion democracy. It's not so strange if you're thinking about a party that ruthlessly pursues power at all costs, which is what this actually is, right?
2: Well, right. You just took the words out of my mouth. If this is your only goal is power, your only goal is to be in control, then none of the rules matter, right? I mean, how many times have we heard from the left that they care about, that they're the party of free speech and free elections, but they'll rig an election if they need to. They'll use intimidation to shut down free speech if it serves their purpose. They don't believe in tradition. I mean, they only believe in standards and you know, the long-standing way of doing things if it serves them at the moment. But when they get in power next, yes, they'll get rid of all of that if it means that it can increase their domination over everything. And this is what happens when you have a party that's no longer running on ideas that are saleable to the American public. Instead, you have to make it all about criticism of the other side and then maneuver to get into positions of power.
1: Yeah, and I would just say, I can imagine some of our left-leaning audience right now kind of screaming at the radio or their device saying, well, what about Trump and the Republicans, and don't they do enough? Like, look, I don't think that either party has some sort of vice grip on credibility at this point or moral high ground. I think the difference is the Democrats present themselves as these high-minded, holier-than-thou protectors of democracy, and they label everything they dislike as a threat to democracy, and now routinely just nullify elections that they don't like. So, I mean, I'm willing to concede some points about the GOP, but I just don't want to hear from these people about democracy. They don't actually seem to believe in it, you know, when it comes down to brass tacks.
2: Well, it's that old line. If Democrats didn't have double standards, they'd have no standards at all.
1: Right.
2: And, you know, Graham Plattner is the perfect example of this. I can't even begin to think of the number of double standards that were put into play to justify his candidacy. You know, we're going to look past allegations of sexual misconduct because it came from a Republican or conservative woman. We now have a veteran that we like. By the way, I'm trying to think of how they treated Tim Sheehy in Montana when he was running for his Senate seat. They tried to smear his record. They tried to destroy his companies. But, you know, now we have a veteran in Maine, and we're not allowed to look at his military record or question anything about what he did in that time or the years after because of his service. you know, it's just a remarkable, like, whatever they say yesterday doesn't count today anymore.
1: Mm-hmm. Yeah, and I mean, you had Graham Plattner out there posting about how he enjoys watching a video of an American service member getting shot by the Taliban and saying he didn't deserve to survive. Meanwhile, yeah, the Democrats were vicious with Tim Sheehy in Montana, and a bunch of Sheehy's brothers in arms came to his defense. And as several people have noted in this case, not so much the case really at all that I'm aware of for Plattner, which I think speaks volumes. But now he's gone, so he's yesterday's news, at least for now, because I think he is saying that he's technically not going to file the paperwork to drop out until next week at the very, very end of the deadline process. So that could get interesting again. That being said, the Democrats are now tripping over each other to get into the race and signal that they're wanting to be the nominee. And there were some people, I think, almost embarrassing themselves, claiming that Plattner was going to endorse them. And then that was swatted down, and people who eagerly endorsed Plattner even after all the stuff came out, including the allegations from women against him. And now they're saying, oh, well, I'm actually, never mind, horrified, don't want his endorsement anymore, but please vote for me. I want to be the senator. You have written a column about how Maine Democrats could be at risk of getting themselves another Plattner on the ballot to replace the other Plattner. What do you mean by this?
2: Well, what I mean is, this ought to be the moment that Chuck Schumer and Kirsten Gillibrand, who runs the, you know, Democratic Senatorial Campaign Committee, you know, they're the, quote, establishment that were being humiliated by the Plattner candidacy, right? Bernie Sanders and Elizabeth Warren and all these progressives went out and they said, you, the person you picked to run in Maine is not the people we want to represent our party. They meant Janet Mills, the well-known and by the way, electable governor. We need a firebrand. We need a populist. We need someone who's for Medicare for all. So they gin up Graham Plattner at design and push Mills out of the race. This ought to be the moment that Schumer and Gillibrand are like, hey, you guys have made a clown car out of this race, and we now, the adults, are back, and we care about winning elections. And since, by the way, let's not pretend that the voters are going to have anything to do with this new decision, we're going to push and demand that we get a candidate that really can win in Maine. And instead, the minute Plattner, even before he got out, all the progressives came rushing out and said, never mind, don't look at what happened there, but we're re-upping our demands that we have to have somebody else that looks like Graham Plattner, at least in terms of their progressive policies and their sort of socialist democratic leanings. And those are the people that are now all in the race. So There doesn't seem to be any adult control going on here. I mean, not to say that they can't win a race, but most of these people are little known. They are people that have lost other elections in the state. The only thing they have behind them is the progressive backing, and it's not clear any thought is being gone into getting a quality candidate that can actually really challenge Susan Collins.
1: Yeah, well, one of them is this guy, Troy Jackson, who ran for governor as the Bernie Sanders type guy and the kind of, you know, working class, wears a baseball cap thing. And he apparently has all sorts of baggage, including issues with women and allegedly like throwing a bottle recently at some woman. And he's, lo and behold, Kim, I see people online going through his social media sort of trail and footprint and discovering that just now, wouldn't you know it, he's discovered the issue of Gaza and quote-unquote genocide in Israel. He's become very interested in tweeting about that when he never apparently had prior to this. I guess he knows what the base really wants, which is Israel hatred. That's like the number one issue to them in the main Senate race and virtually every race.
2: Yeah, it's astonishing. I mean, there's another person out there that kind of considered a front-runner, Jordan Wood. He's 36, he's never been in elected office, and his main claim to fame is that he was a congressional aide in Washington. Beyond that, in his progressive bona fides, he wants to be a senator, the senator of Maine. And I'm not saying there's anything wrong with youth or ambition, right? But if I'm an average Maine voter and I'm looking and I've got Susan Collins, who is the ranking member on the Appropriations Committee in the Senate, who brings home Maine pork, who has been working there, working for the state of Maine for decades now, never missed a vote in the Senate. And then some person I've never heard of in my whole life, whose entire claim to fame is that he once worked for a congressperson. I'm not sure that's a tough choice for me. guy.
1: Yeah, but maybe you just want to yell and scream about a conflict thousands of miles away in the Jewish state and genocide or whatever, and that's, you know, they'll fall right back in love with the next person. I guess we'll see. Kim Strassel, I do want to turn to foreign policy and the Iranian conflict in just a moment. Let's take a quick break. Return with that subject right after this.
0: A fresh perspective on the topics of the day. It's Guy Benson

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1: Hey, I am Brant, and her name is Sherry, and she's a friend and a colleague of mine, and we were just praying for her, actually, because she had a major surgery she just went through.
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0: Guy Benson Show. The Wall Street Journal's Kimberly Strassel is still with us. Kim, I want to ask you about Iran and the big changes there. President Trump declaring that the ceasefire is over in his mind. I think just practically speaking, that's obviously the case and has been for a while. It seems like that memo of understanding has been ripped up. A lot of us were critical of it at the time. He gave peace a chance, as they say, and the Iranians, as usual, didn't want to take it. What's your analysis of where we go from here?
1: Well, look, I want to give the president credit. There were a lot of people who really believed, I know we've talked about this, that believed that memo of understanding was a kind of cave to politics, right? We need to put this whole issue on ice, get gas prices down, and just not think about this until after the election again. So I give him credit. It wasn't working. And even though there is some real political risk to this, gas prices could go back up. You know, there's going to be ongoing kind of havoc. It sucks up a lot of airspace when Republicans would much rather be talking about domestic achievements and priorities. He decided that he was not going to let them get away with it. And I bet that that was an enormous surprise to Iran. I think the question going forward is, does he double down on this? And is there a plan as part of this? Right now, we seem to be doing bombing. I'm sure that there is thought behind the sites that are being hit. But is there a bigger plan, a bigger strategy tactically for using this in a way

0: of that. It's just a political reality. I think that the Iranian regime understands that, which is why they're doing what they're doing. And the next steps ahead here are going to be very, very important. Kim Strassel is a Fox News contributor, a member of the editorial board of the Wall Street Journal, where you can read her Potomac Watch political column all the time. It's excellent. You can follow her on social media at Kim Strassel. Read her best-selling books. Kim, always appreciate it. We'll talk soon, I hope.
1: Guy, I'm still just so thrilled by your news. Congratulations.
0: Oh, thank you very much. Thank you, Kim. And with that, we will step aside and be right back. It is the Guy Benson Show.

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1: 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I wasn't Dwayne. 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
13: A better life with Dr. Sanjay Gupta.
14: Osteoporosis affects millions of people in the United States and around the world. It's a disease that basically causes someone's bones to become weak, brittle, and porous, which can increase their risk of fractures. Now, the good news here is there are things you can do other than, or in addition to, taking medications to prevent fractures before it's too late. One is to up your intake of calcium and vitamin D. You also want to eat more protein. One functional medicine dietitian told us that that helps build muscle, and if you're building muscle strength, then you are also building

0: bone strength. You want to be mindful of your workouts. The best ways to build bone density, one therapist told us, are going to be resistance exercises like lifting weights, and also exercises that make your bones take a bit of an impact, such as jumping or even running, just loading the bones a little bit more. I'm Dr. Sanjay Gupta, helping you live a better life.
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1: We are halfway through the Guy Benson Show on this Friday. Happy Friday. 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Podcast free every day on demand. Bonus Benson on the weekends as well. Well, we are broadcasting from the Golden State of California. And as I look around, it is a beautiful place with great weather, with lots of mismanagement in terms of the policies and politics out here. And things could get worse. That's the chipper news of the day. And it looks like some people, leftists in California, are actively trying to undermine the state in the name of course, good governance and fairness and all of that. And they have put on the ballot for this November something that Californians will be voting on. Now, there's another referendum on voter ID, which I think is a very important thing for Californians to get out and support. But this wealth tax that will also be on the ballot for billionaires, it might sound good and scratch some itches for people, but this is a movie that has been seen before, and it ends in failure inexorably. And joining us now to discuss it is Benjamin Jaros, who is an economic and research fellow at the Hoover Institution, our great friends there at Stanford. He specializes in public finance and financial economics and economic history. He's got a focus on federal, state, and local taxation, which, of course, is right here, central to the debate in California and this policy that has been introduced for this public referendum in November. Benjamin, good to have you here. Welcome.
2: Thank you, Guy. Great to be on.
1: So if you can just explain for us, what is this question that will be put to voters? What is the policy that they're asking voters here to approve? And then we'll get to the potential consequences if it succeeds. But let's just start with, what are they proposing first?
2: Okay, so the proponents are proposing a quote-unquote one-time wealth tax on individuals in the state who were residents of the state of California on January 1st, 2026, so this past January. And it is a one-time 5% tax on those individuals' net assets.
1: So not their income. This is like their, what, entire net worth? They'll go in and estimate that and grab 5% of it?
2: Yeah, so it is their entire net worth less residential property, and it is up to the taxpayer to submit documentation that their assets are at fair market value, but then California's Franchise Tax Board will audit all those valuations
1: okay.
2: If they disagree with
1: so
2: it. Yeah.
1: We have seen people in that bracket getting out of here already, right? Once this became a possibility, they're like, all right, well, it's California, so if it's bad, it very well might happen. So we might love it here, but we can't stay here anymore because they're hostile to success and wealth, and they want to come and say, oh, it's only one time, 5%. I mean, that's an enormous amount of money. And I think a lot of people say, yeah, I don't want any part of this, and I don't believe that it's going to be one time only and all of that. What have we seen in terms of, you know, voting with their feet type activity even before this thing gets voted on?
2: Of course. So from when it was filed in the fall to the snapshot cutoff date of December 31st, really functionally January 1st of this past year, Larry Page, Sergey Brin, Peter Thiel, and four other billionaires changed their residence, or at least are actively, you know, bought a residence outside of California, and New York Times and other sources have documented that they are moving. And those individuals, the pre-snapshot, accounts for about 28% of what they estimate would be the revenue. So when they filed it, so right before the snapshot date, individuals said, okay, exactly like your point, Guy, we're getting out of here. We're going to move to Texas. We're going to move to Florida. Coral Gables, real estate market. Probably pleased with the Billionaire Tax Act. So,
1: Now, there's probably a lot of people around the country, including here in California and elsewhere, saying, oh, these poor billionaires, you know, crocodile tears, the heart bleeds. These people have so much money. You know, if it's just 5% and it's only one time, isn't that fair? Think about what they can pay for with all of this. I think a lot of that is just sort of like politics of envy, class warfare, you know, kind of classic politics where they can sell things a certain way and it might pull relatively well. But ultimately, I think policies have to be judged on outcomes and what actually flows from a policy that's implemented, not because of the motivation behind it, not because of the intentions, but because of the actual results. We have seen wealth taxes imposed and attempted around the world many times. And I've noted in the past that, for example, in Europe, where this kind of thing was very popular and all the rage, and they put it into effect, many, many, many of the places where it was implemented, it has now been rescinded because it was so counterproductive and disastrous. Tell us about the outcomes here.
2: Exactly. So what you're talking about is there in 1990, there were 12 OECD countries, largely in Europe, that had a wealth tax. And nowadays, there's only four. And I'll talk about three of them just quickly, and their repeal. Why did they repeal it? You know, first, you know, Sweden repealed it, one of our favorite Nordic countries pointed to by proponents of more public sector spending. And they repealed it, giving the reason that it caused decades of capital and investment flight. France, which is where some of the proponents are from, when they repealed it, they estimated that 10,000 millionaires left over the previous 15 years. And then Finland, another Nordic country, when they repealed it, cited the reason that negatively impacted new business formation, which makes a lot of sense, especially in a place like California. That reason should resonate, and that, you know, we're talking about the co-founders of Google, Larry Page and Sergey Brin. You want to start a business in California today when you have this potential cost, or if you're sitting in the, you know, upper hundreds of millions right now, are you going to move your company tomorrow? And then what happens? Are you going to hire in California tomorrow, or are you going to hire in new locations where you've relocated? So exactly to your point, they gave the same things that these countries repealed their taxes for, we should be concerned about as members of the state of California.
1: Yeah, because it didn't work. Right. And by the way, the reason this is a national story and not just a California story is because a lot of bad ideas start on the West Coast, and then Democrats nationally embrace those terrible ideas, even if they're proven to be terrible. So it doesn't just stay in California. So it's sort of this red flag warning here, but it can be defeated in California at the ballot box in November, and they'll say it's just one time, it's just for the billionaires, this is good for you. And as we've seen time and again, when they try these things, they make the same arguments and it doesn't work. And it ends up driving away business and success because you're punishing it, and you can dress it up however you want, but the results speak for themselves. I do want to ask you, what about this notion or they insist, oh, no, one time only, never going to do it again. Oh, and it's only for people who are billionaires, so no one else has to worry about that. You know, I'm not so sure.
2: Yeah, and you shouldn't be so sure. If you read the ballot initiative, it's now called Prop 40, that's the name of it. If you go towards the end of the act, it's the Billionaire Tax Act, you know, page 25, 26, somewhere in there, they have a legislature amendment clause so that if the legislature with two-thirds, you know, majority, which is just the state of California, that is potentially plausible to amend this tax, can amend any section of the Billionaire Tax Act. Mm-hmm. That includes the threshold, that includes the rate, and that also includes one time. So you're amending the state constitution with the vote, but then you're also enabling the legislature to change in the future. Right, currently there is a cap from what I would say 70s, 60s, potentially even earlier, a cap on intangible assets that limits statewide, and so it is repealing that cap, and it also is enabling the legislature to amend it in the future. So whether they can commit to one time or not, well, do you trust the California legislature with that language?
1: No, you do not. You should not. So Californians, vote no on 40 this coming fall. And for the rest of America, beware, because this is what they're trying here, and it might be coming to a state near you if people are unwise, and often people are unwise. Benjamin Jaros is an economist and a research fellow at the Hoover Institution doing work on this very issue. Benjamin, thanks so much for your time.
2: Guy, thank you so much for having me. Have a great day.
1: We'll be right back after this short break.
0: In the swamp, not of the swamp. Guy Benson.

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13: A better life with Dr. Sanjay Gupta.
14: For decades, the prevailing wisdom for someone who's had a heart attack has been to put them on beta blockers for the rest of their life. But new research suggests that might not be necessary, and that the benefits of these medications probably taper off after a year or two. On the whole, and for the average person, beta blockers are very safe and very effective. But, as with any medication, they can come with a cost. A financial one, and also potential side effects. We're talking about things like fatigue, dizziness, dry mouth, dry eyes. I want to be clear when I say that you absolutely should talk to your doctor before starting or stopping any medication. Point is, if you're years out from a heart attack and you're in otherwise good health, you might want to ask your doctor about discontinuing beta blockers. You'll want to, of course, keep up a healthy lifestyle, diet, exercise, and sleep. I'm Dr. Sanjay Gupta, helping you live a better life.

0: play you some audio of the Secretary of State using his authority, intervening in a case that has gotten some attention. And I think Marco Rubio has done exactly the right thing. I can't imagine who would disagree, except maybe I can. Who would disagree would be, it seems, the governor of Minnesota, Jazz Hands, Tim Walz, and his various left-wing cronies in that state. Right now, this is really, I think, a very instructive juxtaposition about the two political parties and the two political coalitions in this country and how they view immigration policy and how they view public safety. There is now a race to the bottom on the left when it comes to being pro-illegal immigration and pro-illegal immigrant, including criminal illegal immigrants. And we've seen this on display in places like Minnesota in the not-too-distant past, as you all recall, where it's not just Democratic officials objecting to otherwise law-abiding illegal immigrants or DACA recipients or anything like that being deported. It's really effectively an opposition, a fanatical opposition, which is what their base is demanding, to any and all enforcement on immigration whatsoever, which is why all the Democrats voted repeatedly to shut down the government and DHS for this reason, to defund and not give an additional dollar to ICE or, I'll remind you, Border Patrol, either of them. So in case you needed a more fragrant example, a more recent example, this is very recent, of how the two political parties view these issues, I direct you to this story out of Minnesota, where Tim Walz, the governor there, at least for now, he saw fit to pardon, and I know this came on the advice of some council, and this is what they decided in that state, that blue state run by one party. They were going to pardon an illegal immigrant who was slated for deportation, and some of the critics were saying, because of this pardon, perhaps the whole purpose of the pardon was to try to make this man ineligible for deportation. It seems as though some on the left have turned this man into a cause celeb, and they really know how to pick him. Whether it's Kilmer Abrego Garcia or Mahmoud Khalil or now this guy, who again was pardoned by Walz and that team in Minnesota, and now Rubio has come in and said, oh, nope, sorry, I don't think so. I'll let Secretary Rubio describe this for you, and then you can decide who you think is in the right and who is acting in the interests of the American people, the sovereignty of our laws, and the safety of the public. Here is Secretary Rubio with his announcement, Cut 18.
1: Just weeks ago, a convicted sex offender and a foreign national was shielded from deportation by the governor of Minnesota. Laotian national Tu Le Vang was convicted of repeatedly sexually abusing a 10-year-old girl in the state of Minnesota. He even tried to pay his victim for her silence, and he called his heinous crimes a minor thing. Just days before this foreign sex offender was scheduled to be deported, Tim Walz, the governor, issued him a pardon, setting him free to once again endanger the children of America. Well, this week I revoked his legal status in the United States, and as a result, federal agents took him into custody, and as of today, he has been removed from the United States.
0: Rubio continued, cut 19.
1: Because of our action, this foreign criminal will never pose a threat to any American ever again. Americans must never be forced by their elected leaders to live alongside foreign sex criminals who have no right to begin with to reside in our country. This administration will always stand with the American people and defend them from violent criminals.
0: So, on one hand, you have Tim Walz and company pardoning this guy right before he was going to get deported. It's like, oh, well, now he's pardoned non-criminal, apparently, so you can't deport him. But thankfully, we have adults in charge. Secretary Rubio saying, yeah, that's not going to fly. I have this power. Goodbye. And again, I ask, who would object to this? And I guess the answer is a lot of people, at least in elective office, the activists and donor class of the Democrat Party, who apparently have not found a single, in some cases, illegal immigrant that they think should not be able to stay here. But I think of Ms. Chevalier, who's likely to become a congresswoman from New York City, asked repeatedly, is there anyone you would deport? And she said, nope, all deportations are wrong. What about a convicted rapist? Nope, all deportations are wrong. Well, I mean, that's one view. The other view is what you heard there from Secretary Rubio. This guy who was in our country illegally. He was here from Laos. He entered the country unlawfully. He had no right to be here. 20 years ago, he was convicted, not accused, convicted of first-degree sexual criminal conduct, having repeatedly assaulted a girl at the age of 10. He tried to pay her cash to keep quiet about it. When interviewed by police, according to DHS, he justified his actions as, quote, a cultural thing. Well, I don't think that's true, but if that's his view of it, I don't want him with that view of his culture in this country. He's here illegally, or was here illegally. He violated the innocence of a young child. He was convicted of it. He was given a final order of removal all the way back in October of 2006 in the Bush administration. And yet this person has somehow managed to stay here for all these years. And I guess people on the left go, he's been here for so long. Have compassion. No, how about the compassion for the 10-year-old girl? And Tim Walz decided to do everything in his power, evidently, to keep this person in our country. Secretary Rubio said, nope. If you come here and say it's a minor thing to sexually assault a girl, that's the wrong sort of minor, by the way, sir, and call it a cultural thing, this administration, the Republican Party, conservatives, are not going to stand for that, and you can go. And now he has. And as you heard there from Secretary Rubio, you'll be, I think, most of us pleased to know, that individual is no longer within the borders of the United States of America. Much to the chagrin of, and despite, it would seem, the best efforts of, the Democratic administration in the state of Minnesota. So I ask you, America, not just Minnesota, I ask you generally, America, as you look at these issues, which one of these positions is closer to yours? That the convicted child sex offender illegal immigrant gets pardoned and allowed to stay? Or he gets deported? To me, it's not a close call. Final hour of the Guy Benson Show coming up next. Mary Catherine Hamm, best friend of the program, is here. Much to discuss with her coming up.
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6: decision weeks away. I'm Lisa Lacera, Fox News. The judge overseeing the trial of Tyler Robinson says he will determine in September whether the case should move forward as the pretrial hearing concluded today.
7: The Kirk family released a new statement writing in part, "As difficult as these last few days have been, it brings our family comfort to know that the world has witnessed the overwhelming evidence of what occurred to Charlie that day. Nothing will ever undo the loss of our beloved Charlie. As this case moves into its next phase, we pray that truth will continue to be heard through a process that is fair, transparent, and grounded in the facts." Today, court ended with a compilation of surveillance video showing the shooting suspect on campus. Earlier today, Judge Graff ruled that the camera in court could not broadcast images of exhibits for today only. The judge says it was a sanction against the media.
6: Fox's Matt Finn in Provo. Tyler Robinson is charged with aggravated murder. He has not entered a plea. The U.S. is demanding Iran state publicly that the Strait of Hormuz is open and guarantee an end to all attacks on commercial shipping as U.S. talks with Iran resume. Yesterday, an unknown country fired on targets in Iran.
8: One Iranian lawmaker pointed suspicion at the United Arab Emirates. It happened after Iran once again fired missiles at its neighbors. On Friday, Qatari negotiators supported by the U.S. arrived in Iran with the goal of de-escalation and a return to talks. President Trump posted that Iran requested more talks, but the United States has stated to them in no uncertain terms that the ceasefire is over.
6: Fox's Mike Tobin in Tel Aviv. Earlier this week, the U.S. struck Iran after Iran targeted civilian ships in the Strait of Hormuz. Apple has filed a lawsuit against OpenAI, accusing the company and two former Apple employees who now work for OpenAI of stealing trade secrets as it looks to build its own hardware for ChatGPT. 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
9: Here is your LEX 18 storm tracker forecast. As we move right on through our Friday, the evening is actually looking mostly dry. A stray shower this evening and overnight is possible, but the better rain chance arrives early Saturday morning and then lasts off and on throughout the day. Saturday will be mostly cloudy, highs in the low 80s. For Sunday, a few showers may linger, but the worst of the weather should be done. We'll dry out and warm up next week. I'm meteorologist Emily McKinney on Lexington's news, traffic, and weather station, 97.3 FM, WVLK.
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17: A better life with Dr. Sanjay Gupta.
18: Osteoporosis affects millions of people in the United States and around the world. It's a disease that basically causes someone's bones to become weak, brittle, and porous, which can increase their risk of fractures. Now, the good news here is there are things you can do other than, or in addition to, taking medications to prevent fractures before it's too late. One is to up your intake of calcium and vitamin D. You also want to eat more protein. One functional medicine dietitian told us that that helps build muscle, and if you're building muscle strength, then you are also building bone strength. You want to be mindful of your workouts. The best ways to build bone density, one therapist told us, are going to be resistance exercises like lifting weights, and also exercises that make your bones take a bit of an impact, such as jumping or even running, just loading the bones a little bit more. I'm Dr. Sanjay Gupta, helping you live a better life.
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1: 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Bonus Benson on the weekends, of course, as well, if you're interested. 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It is a very good beverage. I strongly recommend it if you are 21 years of age or older, and if you are willing to please drink responsibly, of course, thelongdrink.com for more information there, including where it's sold near you. But with us now, Mary Catherine Hamm, best friend of the program, Fox News contributor, co-author with me of End of Discussion, the book that came out, my goodness, 11 years ago. Mary Catherine, happy Friday. Welcome back.
2: Hello.
1: So before we get to politics, and I badgered, very politely, I think, Kim Strassel about this earlier, and she was very kind to oblige, and I'll talk more about this later this hour, as a matter of fact. But as a mother of four, I do want to just publicly solicit, if you don't mind, a little bit of advice, because as you know, we are expecting a daughter any day, hopefully, God willing, next week or so. And I'm a little anxious about going from one to two. I know you went from one to two under extraordinarily difficult circumstances, so that's a whole nother story. But just the jump of multiple kids, and then also the difference between a boy that we have and a girl that we're expecting. You have three girls and one boy. Any thoughts are welcome and appreciated.
2: I would just say a lot of the parenting game is not psyching yourself out. Like, people get so in their heads. You're going to go from one to two, and you can think about that as, oh, we're doubling it. Sure, I doubled it after two. We're at four now. But there's a marginal difference between the number of children. Like, you'll be fine. In the day-to-day, you'll be fine. And there will be hard times, as there always are, when you're transitioning, and you've got a new baby who doesn't sleep very much at night or in long stretches, right? You have to adjust to that. But trusting yourself and your ability as a smart person to handle this situation is so much of parenting, because I really think that modern parents tend to overthink things quite a bit and put a lot of pressure on themselves that actually makes parenting much less fun. I would also say, I grew up with two brothers, so I think that, when I had three girls before I had a boy, I was like, okay, I'm just destined to be a girl mom. But I do love the dynamic of a brother and a sister. It's so fun to see, because they are different and they do interact in different ways. And I would say my third daughter, who hangs with her brother all the time, she's perhaps a little more tomboy-y because she's hanging out with him all the time. And I really enjoy seeing it. Now, I will teach you to French braid if necessary.
1: Yes, I will need help.
2: I can, can get on that. But in the meantime, you know, there's bows everywhere if you want to go that direction. They're available for you anywhere. I used to have a house just flooded with bows. We don't do it as much anymore because they've moved on. But we had a bow collection to rival them all.
1: Well, and who's to say that our daughter will have anywhere near the hair that your girls have? I mean, it's just like unbelievable hair in your household. So that's another question. We've got a few years, I think, until French braid comes into play, but I will definitely be calling and knocking regularly on stuff like that. Okay, Mary Catherine, from the pleasantness of families and kids and all of that, let's turn to the unpleasantness of American politics. I want to talk, as we have several times today and all week long, about Maine and Graham Plattner. I think we've kind of said all the things that there are to say, except you know Lindsay Fifield very well. She's one of your friends. She is one of the accusers of Graham Plattner. She dated him for a period of time, and things did not go well, as she explained to the New York Times, and sort of got screwed over by the New York Times, and now I think is quite rightly feeling vindicated given what's happened this week. I just have to ask you about sort of the standard here, where she was drawn in by the New York Times to tell her story, and then they told it kind of, and they withheld some key things and didn't follow certain leads that they could or should have, and they minimized other things, and they kind of turned much of that story into a question about her politics and her potential motivations. And then all these people who either were extremely rude about her and, you know, questioning her motives and calling her all sorts of names, now that they're worried that Plattner couldn't win a race and they've thrown him overboard, they're like, oh, well, you know, they're not really talking about the Fifield allegation. It's all about this leftist woman who then came forward and said, actually, he did this to me as well. I mean, it seems like some of them aren't even trying to hide the notion or the reality that they believe all women only when the woman is sort of ideologically aligned or helpful. And it's like some of them aren't even really trying to hide it very much.
2: No, they're not, unless their standard, if they want to put it this way, is that intimate partner violence that's not sexual is okay. That's like not a line for them, because that was what Lindsay alleged with, you know, actual corroborating evidence. I think the most damning thing about the New York Times experience that both women had, because Jenny Rathcote also spoke to the New York Times and didn't go on the record about her allegations that were very serious about Graham Plattner, is that they both gave corroborating witnesses. They gave ways that you could get this information, and the New York Times chose to pass on a bunch of them. And then when she goes to Politico and then CNN does follow-up reporting, suddenly they can call all these people that they hadn't called the first time around. And I know from watching this story be shaped behind the scenes that the New York Times was telling Lindsay to reassure her that she would not be the centerpiece of this story. Right? Because she was cognizant that being a right-leaning woman, that was going to put her out for a lot of abuse. And she was like, well, but if everyone else is coming forward and, you know, it's important that we corroborate them with this pattern of behavior, I'm willing to do that. And then she really got hung out to dry with 11 paragraphs about her professional background instead of the allegations. So I also really appreciate the Rathcote got ticked off enough by the treatment of Lindsay that that is why she went to Politico. So they sort of Streisand affected the whole thing by ticking off Jenny, who then told her story much more explicitly and in pretty gruesome detail, that terrible interaction she says that they had.
1: And then just to wrap up this portion of the discussion, because I've sort of said my piece on it, we talked to Kim about it last hour as well, Kim Strassel, but this whole parade of leftists now congratulating themselves on the moral high ground that they occupy because they've thrown him out of the race, just in terms of, you know, personal ethics and morals and all of that, I think it is ludicrous and insulting that they're pretending like this is somehow evidence that they are better people. And then also just the little minor detail that here we have the self-appointed party of democracy nullifying another election that they don't like.
2: Yeah, there's a little bit of hypocrisy on both. I would say I came of age during the Bill Clinton, John Edwards years in politics, so I've always known they were full of it on this stuff, on the treatment of women, and that they were willing to go to the mats as long as it was for a person who was politically advantageous for them. Plattner, by the way, became politically disadvantageous slightly before this most serious allegation, which is why they were kind of turning away from him already.
1: Right.
2: It was very politically expedient to do so. I do think that they should try to have some sort of process that honors voters in Maine, like this thing where they just get in the back room again and are like, oh, that didn't work out because of our bad decisions, but our voters voted for it very overwhelmingly. What shall we do now? Let's just pick someone. As you said, it's sort of like an exhibition game. Like, this is not a we just hope everyone has fun out there situation. They chose somebody. And the way that they put someone on the ballot matters, as we saw with Kamala Harris, whose brat summer notwithstanding did not, you know, pan out the way that they had hoped. But it's just, it's par for the course, man, right? It's always you guys are white supremacists, but our guy has a Nazi tattoo, and that's okay. You guys mistreat women, but our guy has a rape allegation, that's okay. Or a domestic violence allegation was okay with them. And now you guys are undermining democracy, but we're actually just going to nullify yet another election.
1: Amazing how that works. Mary Catherine Hamm, our guest here on The Guy Benson Show. It's the happy hour. Let's shift gears with a new topic. A tough one after this.
0: Miss a minute, miss a lot. The Guy Benson Show.

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11: A colleague of mine went to a meeting of the primetime seniors the other week. There are programs like this all over the country for people in their 60s, 70s, 80s, and beyond to stay active. It's not just something to keep older folks busy. It helps to keep their bodies in shape and their brains sharp. Showing up with a good attitude is a must, and research shows that having the right mindset actually does lead to better physical aging. So if you need some suggestions to boost your positivity, experts we talked to recommended focusing on goals, which can boost your confidence. Practice gratitude, they said. One of the seniors my colleague met told her that just waking up in the morning is, quote, better than the alternative. That's true. Focus on the things you can control. Diet and exercise. And very importantly, surround yourself with positive people, because that can be contagious. I'm Dr. Sanjay Gupta, helping you live a better life.
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0: Welcome back. It's the Guy Benson Show. Thanks for being with us. We have MKH here. Mary Catherine, I want to talk about the Charlie Kirk assassination and the trial in Utah. We've been covering it throughout the week. And I actually addressed this earlier in the week with Riley Gaines. Our friend Dave Rubin, he's made the decision that he's not going to cover the trial at all on his show because he doesn't want to feel like he's exploiting for attention or clicks the trial about the murder of his friend. And I get that. I think from a journalistic perspective, it is newsworthy, A, and B, important to get the evidence and the facts out there, given a certain cottage industry of really evil, I think, almost demonic people who have made it their mission, seemingly now, for months on end, to smear his memory, smear his legacy, smear his surviving, grieving wife with all sorts of conspiracy theories that seem to be being knocked down thoroughly, every single one of them, like dominoes, by the actual evidence that's coming into play in these preliminary hearings this week with a trial still off in the future. And I know it's a sort of a very unpleasant thing to talk about. I've never seen anything like it, right? This large internet pile on the grieving widow. But it's been, I think, quite lucrative for some people. I think it's become this very deranged obsession as well for some of these people. And I'll mention one of them who's probably one of the big ringleaders in Candace Owens. I don't like breathing oxygen into her nonsense at all, but there are many people out there who have just sort of listened to her, and some of them seem almost brainwashed by it. And then there's just like the deep evil of doing to a widow what they're doing. You yourself, having been widowed about 10, 11 years ago, I wonder how you're feeling this week, given what we now know. A lot of the evidence was already known, but like the specific nature of the evidence and how a lot of the people, like Candace, making these wild claims that have now been thoroughly debunked. And it's either like, oh, well, that's fake, or the Zionists did it, or never mind that, on to this new thing over here. Maybe it's like crazy person whack-a-mole, it's not worth commenting on, but so long as millions of people are ingesting this stuff and it's sort of in the bloodstream online, you know, I struggle with it, but I think it kind of has to be dealt with to some extent.
1: No, so many people are consuming this at such large quantities, right? And I do think her theories have met up with the facts this week in a you know, sane and measured court proceeding, which I know that we all get frustrated that things move slowly sometimes in our justice system, but the measured weighing of this evidence has been important, I think, for maybe getting some of the people on the margins out of the Candace Owens conspiracy theory whirlpool. Like, there's going to be people who will always be devoted because she can weave a story. They love this sort of true crime soap opera thing going on. They make no allowances for the fact that these are real people's lives. And the great thing about like fed conspiracy slash Jews is that you can just say it about anything. When this ends up hopefully convicting this guy who seems like he has very solid evidence against him, they'll just say the same thing again. And some people will be fooled by that. But I think you can pull out some people from the margins who had turned off their brains, who had decided that Erica Kirk was somehow bad or weird, and they didn't like her, which, by the way,
0: or complicit.
1: I get that sometimes. Right. People say to me sometimes, and I've, like, mostly online, but occasionally in real life, and people that I don't think are crazy, that, like, Erica Kirk is, like, off or weird. And I say, that's interesting. Did you first encounter Erica Kirk when her husband had been cold-bloodedly murdered on camera? Because it could be that what you're reading is a person who is not knowing how to cope with this tremendous tragedy in her life and the anger that that brings. And I think she reads as an intense person. And I think a murder of a loved one could take a person with a purpose and a fierce faith and an intensity and turn her more intense. And lastly, it doesn't matter what you think of her personality, which to me seems strong and lovely and forgiving, mm-hmm. by the way. Mm-hmm. It doesn't matter.
0: Literally.
1: It doesn't matter in the balance of whether this woman is worthy of your sympathy. And people have turned this into a situation where they can just like run roughshod over a widow with two children because they've decided that it's open season for them. And I find it so disgusting. I couldn't have even imagined this type of treatment. I've seen widows be treated badly because I know a lot of widows. This is beyond what I imagined possible.
0: Yeah, I think that's right. I think that's well said. Kind of a hard pivot here at the end. This is something that I know you've been calling attention to now for quite some time and lamenting and raising concerns, and I'm right there with you. The literacy crisis in this country that you talk about all the time and the importance of reading, and it's not like we have necessarily an illiterate generation that's rising, but we have seemingly younger generations, and not just limited to younger generations, Americans who can literally read but do not read very much and cannot bring themselves to read at length at all. There's like college professors who are at least reportedly discouraged from or banned from assigning long reading assignments. Even at places like Harvard, I saw students were treating like reading assignments as gatekeeping, and it's very unfair to expect them to read like many pages of something. There was some study about how many Americans like simply cannot comprehend after a very short period of time what they've read and then recapitulated or summarize it. They can't do it anymore, which is like a form of variant of illiteracy. This is something that I think we're not grappling with as a society, and I think a lot of what we're doing in the media is kind of catering to it, because it's like, well, here's the new audience, so this is how you have to go. But man, I think there are some very, very bad downstream effects of this phenomenon.
1: Yeah, let me add one more bad stat, which is that the old version of reading comprehension passages on the SAT was 500 to 750 words. It is down to 25 to 150 for the SAT. So that even what we're attempting to measure is so much easier than it used to be. Okay, but now some good news. You can battle this in your own home. I have done it. I have raised readers. They are better readers than I am, because I am, unfortunately, in a way,

0: Life with Dr. Sanjay Gupta.
1: For decades, the prevailing wisdom for someone who's had a heart attack has been to put them on beta blockers for the rest of their life. But new research suggests that might not be necessary, and that the benefits of these medications probably taper off after a year or two. On the whole, and for the average person, beta blockers are very safe and very effective. But, as with any medication, they can come with a cost. A financial one, and also potential side effects. We're talking about things like fatigue, dizziness, dry mouth, dry eyes. I want to be clear when I say that you absolutely should talk to your doctor before starting or stopping any medication. Point is, if you're years out from a heart attack and you're in otherwise good health, you might want to ask your doctor about discontinuing beta blockers. You want to, of course, keep up a healthy lifestyle, diet, exercise, and sleep. I'm Dr. Sanjay Gupta, helping you live a better life.
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0: 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Guy Benson.
1: Earlier in today's program, in the first hour, Paul Morrow joined us. Of course, our Fox News colleague, longtime NYPD inspector, attorney. We had a lot to discuss with him. If you missed the conversation, here's part of it. I want to start here in California because, what was it, a week or two ago, Governor Gavin Newsom came out and preemptively said, the Justice Department, you know, Trump's stormtroopers are out here trying to create some investigation around me, and it's all politically motivated. This was, you know, obviously him getting out in front of something. I didn't know how legitimate it would be or not. We've seen mixed results on that front in the last couple of years, but he was at least, you know, raising awareness that something was happening behind the scenes. I reported it, moved on, didn't put too much stock in it, kind of wait and see. Then there was some sort of revelation that someone close to Newsom had apparently been wearing a wire as part of whatever this probe is. I know that raised your antenna, given your background. What do you see here?
2: So very clearly, for them to go to the point that they would put a body wire in place, potentially reaching all the way into the office of the governor of California, there is something there. Now, it doesn't necessarily mean that it's going to go all the way to Newsom. But if you think that as they went into their superiors to get the search warrant, because you need legal process to start building this case that could lead all the way into the governor's office, if you don't think that they were thinking, wow, we may snare Newsom in this, then you don't know how this stuff works. But in short order, just to explain how it went, somebody must have tipped them, because $250,000 in the scheme of the NGOs and the machinations of California politics is not really a lot. So somebody, I think, tipped them off that this guy McCluskey, who was the chief of staff for Xavier Becerra, who was now running for governor, that he got a $250,000 payoff in order to stay in his position with Becerra when Becerra went to Washington as the head of Health and Human Services. And that person, whoever that was, I guess had some kind of a motive. You can speculate. And when they started following the money, ultimately it turns out that political operatives in Sacramento, some of whom are close to Newsom and close to Becerra, seem to have done exactly that. Transferred money from an old account of Becerra's campaign and got it to McCluskey, who then gave his wife a no-show job and paid her the $250,000.
1: Okay, so again, a lot to unpack, a lot that we don't know, but, oh, you know, someone wearing a wire, and this is sort of in high-level Democratic politics in California, just something to keep an eye on. Paul, shifting now, and this is kind of putting on two of your hats, your law enforcement hat and your legal hat, as you see what's been going down in Utah at this trial, or at least the pretrial preliminary hearings, we've had several guests on and analyses and reports from those proceedings in Utah this week. What is your read on what has been discovered and where this thing is headed?
2: The case is really, really strong. You rarely see a case that is so strong. I don't see any way that he could beat this at trial unless you get a real rogue juror. You've got a very strong narrative now. You've got video, and you have the linchpin is the roommate, Lance Twiggs. Twiggs, I was told when I was out there, we quote-unquote have him where we want him. And that didn't mean just physically, because I was inquiring, where is he? But also, they have him in terms of evidence where they want him. And he's giving them exactly what they want. He's telling them that he had conversations with Tyler Robinson, wherein Robinson told him, I'm engraving bullets. That happened before the shooting. And then you find the rifle that has the engraved bullets still in the rifle, along with a spent shell that is the bullet that killed Charlie Kirk. And then you have an admission, not only in the text messages, but then Lance Twiggs telling the attorneys here that he, in fact, admitted it. Robinson admitted it to him and was actually expressing remorse, wished he hadn't done it. But, of course, he was saying he wished he hadn't done it after he realized that he couldn't get the gun back and law enforcement had the gun with the towel, all kinds of DNA, et cetera. And so at that point, reality was starting to bite. So I don't see how he gets around that. My gripe, of course, is that this went on for a week and this judge has been so deliberative, way over the top. And it's cruel, frankly, from where I sit to the Charlie Kirk family. I know they want transparency, but that should happen at trial, not during a probable cause hearing. This thing should have been a day and done. This judge is dragging it out. He was only appointed and took that seat about a month before the whole case landed in his lap. So I get it. He's new. I'm sympathetic. But he's got to move this thing forward. And as of now, he won't even make a determination relative to probable cause until sometime in September.
1: Paul, closer to home for you, a bit of a controversy stirring in New York City, where Mayor Zohran Mamdani, his administration, rolled out this map of immigrant neighborhoods and enclaves in New York City, and they include dozens of these communities, including what they're calling Little Palestine, of course, Little Bangladesh, and others. And immediately critics were like, wow, there are several big ones missing here. The Italians, the Irish, Jewish immigrant communities, those apparently didn't make the cut, but a ton of other ones did. You know, it's just some graphic that they've put out there. I think some people might be overblowing it a little bit, but I think it's also a window into the type of politics that this guy wants to practice and some of the divisive stuff that he uses to his advantage, or thinks at least can be used to his advantage. Oh, is this a news story? Is this like some passing fascination?
2: No, I think it is. I think it is a news story. You know, and I often don't go the other way on these kinds of things where I say, like, oh, come on, we got bigger fish to fry. Let's move on. But I think you're right. It's an X-ray into the soul of the Mamdani administration and the people that he has surrounded himself with. One is more radical than the next. And the idea that Little Italy is, you know, there's a little bit of an urban myth that the Little Italy in New York has disappeared. It actually, over the last couple of years, has grown a little bit. It's not the old Little Italy of people who are necessarily immigrants, but the streets that have Italian restaurants and stuff down there.
1: That full interview with Paul Morrow and all of today's show available as our podcast. 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When we come back, the home stretch, a little teaser on something that I've now been talking about a lot, but we'll discuss it with the team, plus some amazing audio that I did not know existed until yesterday. Oh, you've got to hear it next.
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2: 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Happy Friday. Glad you're with us from the West Coast in Southern California. We're glad to have you along almost the weekend here together. GuyBensonShow.com podcast always free. Bonus Benson on the weekends. All that good stuff. So as we've been mentioning, producer Christine, a.k.a. Cookie, a.k.a. C. Diddy, a.k.a. Galleta, has been in Mexico all week, as is often the case with her. It's her second home, her home away from home, maybe her real home, and her home away from home is back home doing work occasionally. And so she's been having a great time, and we've, of course, been having fun at her expense just a little bit in her absence, as we often do. And when she's down in Mexico, longtime listeners are very familiar with the drop that we like to play. You know it, but here it is. Just a reminder. Christine is where? Down in Acapulco. That's right. So I was seeing some of her content, her Mexico content, on her social media, and I was just browsing YouTube, actually. And I was sort of fed something, served something through the YouTube algorithm based on some songs that I listened to, some of which were inspired by Cookie. And then, of course, the Down in Acapulco song. Was that the Four Seasons? Something like that. I forget. Four Tops, something like that. And we play that clip, the little drop, all the time. Now, something that, if you're a big fan of the show and you are a, let's say, a Cookie connoisseur, you might know. In fact, I'll just pose the question to the class here. Raise your hand if you know what producer Christine's favorite musical artist of all time is. Who is that? That's right. If you said Phil Collins, you are correct. And apparently, somehow, YouTube figured out that I might be in the market for Phil Collins singing Down in Acapulco, which would simply cause Christine's head to explode if it existed. And I would have never imagined that he would have covered that song. Was I wrong? Sure was. Take it away, Phil. Cut 30.

0: and back to the chorus we go. That's really catchy. I was going to let that play. I mean, it is a good song. And to have Phil putting his own mark on it, he is undeniably, I'll give her this, he is undeniably an amazing talent. That voice, I like it was like slightly upbeat. Good song. That is, ladies and gentlemen, the Phil Collins cover of Cookie's theme song. So you can only imagine how delighted I was to discover this. And I may have sent it to one or two strategic people who could not believe what they were hearing. And then I waited for the right moment because I got a text from Christine from vacation. And she, I think, had been enjoying herself. Right? Seems like that's kind of a theme here. And she was texting me about something. And I decided to just basically, with no context whatsoever, just send her the link. And I do believe, I think she survived clicking the link and hearing what she heard, but just barely. She was gobsmacked. And now she can't be mad when we play the drop, like when I say, hey, where's Christine? And we play this. I mean, the song was good enough for her Phil Collins to cover, so what's the problem, Cooks? Oh, the mileage we're going to get out of this. It makes me so happy. We'll have to revisit this with her and get her reaction. I truly think she was at a loss for words. She could not believe this thing existed. Neither could I. I think we have to keep the original, like the OG, as the drop. But again, she can't complain because of Phil. I love it. I love it so much. Now, we might raise this with her next week if she's back. But I say might because there's always the X factor. Will Cookie extend her quote-unquote vacation? Do the cartels have more work for her? I don't know. But if she's back to do some work, I will likely be here at the beginning of next week, I would say. But I might not because we are very much now at the mercy of our daughter who's going to arrive when she decides it's time to arrive. She's due within the next couple of weeks. But for various reasons, we have strong suspicions that it could be, well, I mean, any minute, right? It's technically, we're in a full-term healthy situation now, thank God. And we have suspicions that it could be next week. And the moment that that phone call comes in, we spring into action and I will be gone for a period of time because I will be on parental leave. We will have you in very, very good hands here. And I don't want to like say all of this and then repeat myself next week. So I don't want to get too much into it, but I just want to give you that heads up. Obviously, I've been referring to it over the course of this week as well and talking about the forthcoming baby daughter. And we're very excited and very blessed and all of that. And please pray for good health and all of that. But because, and this is something that I don't always do, because we have this child coming at any moment, as I still do some traveling, I'm on hair trigger alert to drop everything and then go. And so what I don't often do is keep my phone on full ring at night while I sleep. But now, for obvious reasons, I am. And so I got to California very late last night, probably got to sleep at the equivalent of 3 a.m. Eastern time, just because of the time change and all the travel, fell asleep, and then my phone jolted me awake, ringing. This is a phone call, incoming phone call. I glanced at my bedside table at the hotel. There's a clock there. It was after 3 o'clock in the morning Pacific time, so middle of the night here. And I immediately was like, oh, here we go. It's go time. She's on the way. I just got to California, but sayonara, I've got to head out. Then I looked at my phone, and it was indeed not that phone call. It was, bless their hearts, I'm not throwing shade at all. I get it, it's part of the gig. I'm not complaining, it's just funny. It was our friends at Fox and Friends, who I guess had a last-minute cancellation. They were asking, hey, could I pop on and help? I could not. I'm nowhere near a TV studio. It was like 3:15 in the morning. I couldn't help. But I saw then who was calling, like, oh man. My brain instantly clicked into like dad mode. Like, gotta go, all the things, emotions running high, and then it changed 2 seconds later when I looked at who was calling. So I sent an email later after I woke up, slept for a few more hours. So that was fun. It's like a jump scare. And then it wasn't what I expected it to be, but this would be and will be, God willing, baby number two for us, something that I've talked about a few times. We have our son, who's roughly 2.5, and then our daughter, and details on all of that to come, knock on wood, prayers up, all of that. But we're excited, and I was just having lots of feelings this week and sentimental, and the room that used to be the studio that I would use for TV and some radio at home, that's now a nursery, and we painted it, and it's so cute, and all the decorations, and there's like little like giraffe type things in there and sunshine rays, and that's kind of the theme that we're going for. Very much unlike what it used to look like even weeks ago. That's been relocated within the house. And I just spent some time quietly sitting in that room myself in the new rocking chair that we have. And you know, you just start to feel things. And if you're a parent, you know what I'm talking about. And so, yeah, any minute, any hour, any day, hopefully not more than a week, but I might be here to do an end zone dance with Cookie on Phil Collins in Acapulco next week, or maybe not. So that's just the heads up on what may or may not occur here. And so with that, I bid you a very happy and blessed weekend. I hope you stay sane and stay safe, and just keep us in your prayers and your thoughts and all the good vibes. And perhaps I'll see you here on the radio from the Midwest early next week. Maybe not. We'll see if Cookie shows up to work. That's always a roll of the dice. I guess we'll find that out together. Thank you so much for listening. You all mean so very much to me. Have a great evening. Have a great weekend. It's the Guy Benson Show. Christina's where?
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6: Hearings end. I'm Deborah Valentine, Fox News. The preliminary hearing for the man who's accused of killing activist Charlie Kirk wrapped up today in Provo, Utah. The judge is weighing whether Tyler Robinson will go to trial in Kirk's killing.
7: The defense finished questioning its last witness, an ATF firearms expert, as it tries to cast doubt on the ballistics evidence. But court began this morning with a fiery statement from the lead prosecutor imploring the judge to wrap things up. Yesterday, the courtroom camera briefly aired Tyler Robinson's alleged confession note, an exhibit that wasn't supposed to be made public. And as a result, the judge ruled that today the camera could not show any more exhibits, only the testimony. The defense finished questioning Caitlin Oliver, an ATF firearms expert who analyzed the alleged murder weapon. The defense argued the bullet recovered from Charlie Kirk's autopsy could not be conclusively linked to the alleged murder weapon tied to Robinson.
6: Fox's Claudia Cowan reporting from Provo, Utah. A new warning involving Iran and President Trump as Israeli intelligence intelligence tells the U.S. Tehran set up a plot to assassinate President Trump. Still, the White House says diplomacy will continue even as military strikes in the region intensify.
3: The president is well aware that Iran wants him dead, and country leaders there will keep trying.
8: I don't really care because I'm doing my job, and I'm doing it, I hope, better than anybody's ever done it.
3: The Wall Street Journal is reporting that Israeli intelligence recently shared with U.S. intelligence an assassination plot involving Trump. But the president told the New York Post today Israel did not alert to a new threat. The president in that same interview with the New York Post said that he's aware of the same general overall threat that exists from Iran. President Trump left Turkey on the old Air Force One this week, prompting speculation that the new plane which he flew into Turkey on wasn't equipped to handle threats.
6: Fox's David Spont reporting. 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
9: Here is your LAX 18 storm tracker forecast. As we move right on through our Friday, the evening is actually looking mostly dry. A stray shower this evening and overnight is possible, but the better rain chance arrives early Saturday morning and then lasts off and on throughout the day. Saturday will be mostly cloudy, highs in the low 80s. For Sunday, a few showers may linger, but the worst of the weather should be done. We'll dry out and warm up next week. I'm meteorologist Emily McKinney on Lexington's news, traffic, and weather station, 97.3 FM, WVLK.
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0: From the heart of our nation's capital, Washington, D.C. 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
1: It is Friday, July the 10th, 2026. Welcome one and all to the Guy Benson Show. I'm your host, Guy Benson, political analyst at Fox News and senior columnist at the Washington Examiner. 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We've got a really good lineup for you today, starting with our first guest in just a moment. Later on, we have a Paul Morrow here this hour. We have a Kimberly Strassel here next hour. We have Mary Catherine Hamm joining the program in our final hour. We'll also bring you a policy warning from here in California. There are many. There might be a brand new one soon. Hopefully not. We'll explain that. It's all coming up over the course of the show. We're going to cover a lot of ground, but I want to begin overseas with our first guest, our colleague Lucas Tomlinson, correspondent for Fox News Channel, based in D.C., but he is currently in Tel Aviv, Israel. Lucas, great to have you here.
2: Guy, thanks for having me on. Let me lead off.
1: You bet. Well, there's a lot of news coming out of the NATO summit and everything going on with Iran, some of the concessions that President Trump was hoping to extract from our allies at NATO, this potential assassination plot that was warned about by the Israelis against President Trump. Let's walk through this. Let's start with NATO. What went down in Turkey, in your mind, that could be significant? What are the newsworthy takeaways from that confab?
2: Yeah, I attended the two-day NATO summit in Ankara, Turkey, Turkey's cap. With headwinds, you know, over the last year since the last NATO summit in The Hague, President Trump and really putting his foot up the ass of NATO, telling countries you've got to spend more on your defense. There are issues all over the world, not just Iran, China, all over the world. Maduro, Europeans need to step up and take care of more of their own defense. And the United States cannot just provide a blanket of security for all of Europe to allow countries to spend money in other areas, social programs, education, healthcare, et cetera. And so when President Trump came in, he was pleased to hear that the NATO Secretary General Mark Rutte called it the Trump trillion, he called it that. Over the past year, since President Trump had called for increased defense spending, that NATO allies, all 32 of them, including the United States, had spent over $1 trillion more in their country's defense. So it's very significant. Now, with the summit in Turkey, one of the big questions coming in was, would President Trump move forward with selling F-35 stealth fighter jets? These are very advanced fifth-generation aircraft to Turkey. This was something that we had heard right here in Israel from the Prime Minister, Benjamin Netanyahu, saying he didn't want. There were sanctions in Congress not allowing this. President Trump said he would consider it. However, at the end of the conference, despite some leaks, apparent leaks to the press, he said he would consider it. The big issue overall, of course, that dominated the summit, though, was Iran. During the summit, Iranian forces attacked three commercial ships transiting the Strait of Hormuz. That prompted President Trump to declare the ceasefire, the memorandum of understanding with Iran, over. He launched counterstrikes against Iran over two consecutive nights on Tuesday and Wednesday. It's my understanding that more strikes were planned last night. Those did not happen. It appears the Trump administration now is waiting for Iran to make the next move to see what they do next. We've heard that the Qatari mediators have gone into Iran today to continue discussions. We've heard from the Pakistanis. But Iran certainly dominated the summit in Ankara from a U.S. perspective because of these attacks. It's very clear that President Trump felt slighted. He felt angry that Iran, it appeared, was trying to disrupt some of these talks with these attacks. Mm-hmm. Because before then, the talks had seemed to be bearing some fruit, despite objections from many lawmakers on both sides of the aisle that Iran was getting a lot of concessions up front.
1: Oh, he was fed up in the comments that we played on this show where he said, look, you know, they're evil. He had all these, I think, accurate words to say about the nature of the regime. And a reporter asked him, well, you know, just not long ago you said that they were, you know, smart and reasonable and, you know, what changed? He said, well, I got to know them. So, and you could see Secretary Rubio sort of chuckle behind him. It very much seems as though, and I saw one of the post that was put out today by President Trump was that the Iranians are once again, you know, burning up the phone lines saying we really want to make a deal. We really want to talk, you know, please let's keep talking. And he's like, yep, you know, fine, we'll keep talking. But the ceasefire, the memorandum of understanding, whatever that brief status quo was that was violated repeatedly by the Iranians, that's done. That's over. So it seems like we're at another juncture here where he's still open to having a conversation, having mediators hammer something out. But he's also saying, I'm not sure if there's a real point to that because these people aren't serious, right? I mean, it does seem like there's been a major shift or recalibration in the president's thinking.
2: There's no question. It all had to do with those attacks and the Strait of Hormuz. When you have a Qatari ship, LNG tanker loaded with liquefied natural gas coming from the largest natural gas or gas field in the world in the Persian Gulf getting hit, a Saudi tanker got hit, another ship, a third ship got hit. This was all during the NATO summit. It was all very insulting for President Trump, and he was angry. And that's why he launched airstrikes over two consecutive nights, including some of the strikes went all the way into northeastern Iran and Mashhad, which took out a railway junction, which Iran was using to trade goods and services with Iran, excuse me, with China and Russia. And also, of course, let's also talk about the backdrop of these events. It was during the six-day state funeral for the late Ayatollah. And, of course, he was just buried in Mashhad, and that's where that railway junction was. So it appears some people weren't able to attend that, and that really irked the Iranians. But it was President Trump that felt that he wants the Strait of Hormuz open. Yes, some ships are getting through, but far,
1: that's what they agreed to. Like, it can irk the Iranians, but they fired on these ships once again, at least partially reneging on one of the only commitments that they've made. So, like, once again, if they're going to provoke and violate, there has to be a serious response. I just have to jump in and add that. And, Lucas, I know you're very well-sourced. We've had various guests on this show. I've talked to different people. I just wonder, if, let's say, at this fork in the road, Trump really does decide, forget it, these people are not serious, they are evil and fanatical, let's quote-unquote finish the job, he used that term, what does that mean exactly? I mean, could this be a big military ramp-up and reimposition of the blockade and, you know, potentially taking Karg Island and, you know, hundreds of more bombing sorties? Or, you know, what's in the realm of possibility here, do you think, realistically?
2: It could. Well, President Trump was very clear in that final press conference in Ankara. He did not want to see a return to the war. There were other actions taken during the summit. We heard from Treasury. They are revoking Iran's license to sell oil. You mentioned the blockade guy. That was actually the question I was going to ask President Trump. If you were revoking Iran's license to sell oil, how do you enforce that without a blockade? Now, we've seen on commercial satellite imagery, both the aircraft carrier strike groups, Abraham Lincoln, George H.W. Bush, have moved back into the Gulf of Oman. They're in striking position. That means the guided missile destroyers in the strike group have easier access to targets because they're closer to land for the Tomahawks. This is all in the realm of possibility. But President Trump says he doesn't want to return to war. And of course, we also saw him take his old the backup Air Force One out of Ankara at the end of the two-day summit because of threats to his life. We've seen the posters, the millions of Iranians mourning the late Ayatollah now saying they want to kill President Trump. It looks like there are some very real threats. Let's not forget that Turkey shares a 332-mile border with Iran. It certainly played into the president taking the backup Air Force One to Mildenhall, a Royal Air Force Base in the UK, and then boarding the new Air Force One, a gift from the Qatari royal family, the red, white, and blue plane.
1: Okay, so on that point, right, they were chanting, as always, death to America. This is what the regime is all about. It's their animating kind of, you know, lifeblood, is hating us and wanting to destroy us, and then also the Israelis and any other allies that we have. They say it. They were holding up giant signs and placards that said, you know, death to President Trump, kill President Trump, Trump must die, that sort of thing. By the way, they were joined by a handful of Americans who went over there to mourn the Ayatollah and to call for the death of America. So I feel like maybe we shouldn't let those people back in if they want to come back in. Just spitballing there. But I digress. On the Air Force One question, and on the apparent very real intelligence, hard intelligence, about a plot to assassinate President Trump, what do we know? It seems like there were different strands that were being pulled on from our side, from the Israeli side, deemed serious enough to actually alter the president's plans, right? Tell us those details.
2: Well, the new Air Force One that President took to Turkey did not have to refuel. It was President Trump's first overseas trip in the new plane gifted from the Qatari royal family. We saw him fly out west to North Dakota and to South Dakota for the Teddy Roosevelt Library and Mount Rushmore celebrations, all part of the ramp up to 250. It was very notable when he did not board that same aircraft to fly home. Instead, he boarded the backup plane, went to the UK. The story put out from the administration was they wanted to show off the new plane to the troops in Britain. But it's very clear there was some kind of threat that made it necessary for the Secret Service and the U.S. military to tell the President of the United States, you're not going to board your new aircraft. There's a lot of talk, a lot of speculation, and some pretty good sourcing that says it was because the new plane has not been outfitted with all the defensive capabilities that the old plane had. And that sounds very reasonable, because why else would the president disrupt his schedule and fly the old plane out? Because being on the ground when the new Air Force One arrived, it arrived to big fanfare. There was President Recep Erdogan on the ramp to greet it. You had an American flag popped up through the hatch. It's a different color scheme on the new plane, the red, white, and blue. But a lot of officials are saying it did not have all the necessary defensive capabilities that the old plane had, and that is why the president boarded the old plane.
1: Okay, and I know there was some speculation. We don't have the exact intelligence, but I've seen at least conjecture that there was a worry that perhaps there's going to be some surface-to-air rocket or missile fired at Air Force One. That was maybe what the Iranians were going to try to do as the president departed from Turkey. And if it's true that the new plane with the new livery, and it's the gift from this Qatari government, that I don't like anything about that situation. I know it's very luxurious and beautiful. I'm sure Trump loves it. I'm sure he insisted that we're going to fly this plane now. But to me, I'm not sure if it's wise to accept that gift from that government at all. But setting that to the side, Lucas, to me, it would be almost shocking and really irresponsible to be flying the President of the United States around on an airplane, an Air Force One, that was somehow less protected than the previous versions of Air Force One. I mean, I understand that you want a newer, nicer plane, but if there are, you know, countermeasures, missile or whatever countermeasures designed to protect the president, and now he's kind of let the world know potentially that the new plane doesn't have them yet, that seems like a very good argument among many others. Either don't take the plane or don't use it until it is fully capable. I mean, I don't think that's a crazy point to make.
2: That sounds very reasonable. It sounds very reasonable. And let's not forget why the threat was there. Where was President Trump going? He wasn't going to Paris. He wasn't going to London. He was going to Ankara, Turkey. Turkey shares a border with Iran, an over 300-mile border. And it certainly, while Turkey has been a great ally of the United States, Many say it's very unfortunate what President Erdogan has said about the Israeli prime minister and about Israel in general. There's a reason I couldn't fly direct here from Turkey to Israel. I had to fly all the way back from Germany. I have two layovers to get here today. But certainly, while Turkey's been a good ally, it is positioned in a very tough place, sharing that big border with Iran. And there's no question that's what all went into the intelligence warnings, including some intelligence warnings from right here in Israel.
1: So much happening, and we wanted to open the show with all of that, with Lucas Tomlinson, Fox News Channel correspondent. He is live from Tel Aviv, Israel, in that theater, in that region. Lucas, we appreciate it very much.
2: Guy, thanks for having me.
1: We are just getting started. It is Friday on the Guy Benson Show. We're glad you're here with us. Stay tuned.
0: New talk for a new generation. 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

I'm Guy Benson. Some easy breezy music for this segment on the live broadcast, but not an easy breezy topic. A really repulsive attack, political attack, one Democrat against another. Usually I'm like, yeah, you know, whatever. But Haley Stevens is one of the Democrats running for U.S. Senate in Michigan. She is the non-total socialist Islamist candidate, sort of the establishment candidate, if you will. Still quite left. I would not support her. I don't think she's a good candidate or politician. Disagree with her on most things. But she's getting attacked by Abdul El Sayed's campaign. Why? Because after Charlie Kirk was assassinated in cold blood in public, Haley Stevens, as a member of the House, voted yes in favor of a resolution to honor Kirk's life and legacy and to condemn political violence. And the El Sayed campaign is using that to attack her. The official campaign tweeted out not Haley Stevens carrying the flame and then a unflattering photo of her. Haley Stevens voted to praise and honor the life and legacy of Charlie Kirk. That's an attack that they're launching in their primary. Because she was just decent and human in voting for that.

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1: 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Paul, great to have you. Happy Friday.
2: Happy Friday, Guy. 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
1: Well, I'm here in California. We're broadcasting live from the Golden State. And I want to start here in California because, what was it, a week or two ago, Governor Gavin Newsom came out and preemptively said the Justice Department, you know, Trump's stormtroopers are out here trying to create some investigation around me, and it's all politically motivated. This was, you know, obviously him getting out in front of something. I didn't know how legitimate it would be or not. We've seen mixed results on that front in the last couple of years, but he was at least, you know, raising awareness that something was happening behind the scenes. I reported it, moved on, didn't put too much stock in it, kind of wait and see. Then there was some sort of revelation that someone close to Newsom had apparently been wearing a wire as part of whatever this probe is. I know that raised your antenna, given your background. What do you see here?
2: So very clearly, for them to go to the point that they would put a body wire in place, potentially reaching all the way into the office of the governor of California, there is something there. Now, it doesn't necessarily mean that it's going to go all the way to Newsom. But if you think that as they went into their superiors to get the search warrant, because you need legal process to start building this case that could lead all the way into the governor's office, if you don't think that they were thinking, wow, we may snare Newsom in this, then you don't know how this stuff works. But in short order, just to explain how it went, somebody must have tipped them, because $250,000 in the scheme of the NGOs and the machinations of California politics is not really a lot. So somebody, I think, tipped them off that this guy McCluskey, who was the chief of staff for Xavier Becerra, who was now running for governor, that he got a $250,000 payoff in order to stay in his position with Becerra when Becerra went to Washington as the head of Health and Human Services. And that person, whoever that was, I guess had some kind of a motive, you can speculate. And when they started following the money, ultimately it turns out that political operatives in Sacramento, some of whom are close to Newsom and close to Becerra, seem to have done exactly that. Transferred money from an old account of Becerra's campaign and got it to McCluskey, who then gave his wife a no-show job and paid her the $250,000.
1: Okay, so again, a lot to unpack. A lot that we don't know, but, oh, you know, someone wearing a wire, and this is sort of in high-level Democratic politics in California, just something to keep an eye on. Paul, shifting now, and this is kind of putting on two of your hats, your law enforcement hat and your legal hat, as you see what's been going down in Utah at this trial, or at least the pretrial preliminary hearings, we've had several guests on and analyses and reports from those proceedings in Utah this week. What is your read on what has been discovered and where this thing is headed?
2: The case is really, really strong. You rarely see a case that is so strong. I don't see any way that he could beat this at trial unless you get a real rogue juror. You've got a very strong narrative now. You've got video, and you have the linchpin is the roommate, Lance Twiggs. Twiggs, I was told when I was out there, we quote-unquote have him where we want him. And that didn't mean just physically, because I was inquiring, where is he? But also, they have him in terms of evidence where they want him. And he's giving them exactly what they want. He's telling them that he had conversations with Tyler Robinson, wherein Robinson told him, I'm engraving bullets. That happened before the shooting. And then you find the rifle that has the engraved bullets still in the rifle, along with a spent shell that is the bullet that killed Charlie Kirk. And then you have an admission, not only in the text messages, but then Lance Twiggs telling the attorneys here that he, in fact, admitted it. Robinson admitted it to him and was actually expressing remorse, wished he hadn't done it. But, of course, he was saying he wished he hadn't done it after he realized that he couldn't get the gun back and law enforcement had the gun with the towel, all kinds of DNA, et cetera. And so at that point, reality was starting to bite. So I don't see how he gets around that. My gripe, of course, is that this went on for a week and this judge has been so deliberative, way over the top. And it's cruel, frankly, from where I sit to the Charlie Kirk family. I know they want transparency, but that should happen at trial, not during a probable cause hearing. This thing should have been a day and done. This judge is dragging it out. He was only appointed and took that seat about a month before the whole case landed in his lap. So I get it. He's new. I'm sympathetic. But he's got to move this thing forward. And as of now, he won't even make a determination relative to probable cause until sometime in September.
1: Paul, closer to home for you, a bit of a controversy stirring in New York City, where Mayor Zohran Mamdani, his administration, rolled out this map of immigrant neighborhoods and enclaves in New York City, and they include dozens of these communities, including what they're calling Little Palestine, of course, Little Bangladesh, and others. And immediately critics were like, wow, there are several big ones missing here. The Italians, the Irish, Jewish immigrant communities, those apparently didn't make the cut, but a ton of other ones did. You know, it's just some graphic that they've put out there. I think some people might be overblowing it a little bit, but I think it's also a window into the type of politics that this guy wants to practice and some of the divisive stuff that he uses to his advantage, or thinks at least can be used to his advantage. Oh, is this a news story? Is this like some passing fascination?
2: I think it is. I think it is a news story. You know, and I often don't go the other way on these kinds of things where I say, like, oh, come on, we got bigger fish to fry, let's move on. But I think you're right. It's an X-ray into the soul of the Mamdani administration and the people that he has surrounded himself with. One is more radical than the next. And the idea that Little Italy is, you know, there's a little bit of an urban myth that the Little Italy in New York has disappeared. It actually, over the last couple of years, has grown a little bit. It's not the old Little Italy of people who are necessarily immigrants, but the streets that have Italian restaurants and stuff down there are actually holding fairly strong, and a few are new. So that's a canard. Many of them are nowhere near the ones that he used on that map, are nowhere near as sort of cogent and consolidated
1: established
2: as the Little Italy is. And so he's really, really reaching. And, you know, he just wants to erase the European identity of New York's past. That doesn't mean that you can't have these other places. Of course, we get it. But to characterize, let's say, Bay Ridge as whatever you put, a Little Palestine or something, when the old school Irish still outnumber every other group out there, just shows us they're making conscious decisions to erase the people that built this city. And I actually think, from what I'm seeing online, we're probably going to get some kind of a rally down in Little Italy. And it's not just going to be the Italians. It's going to be a lot of people who feel like Mamdani, who I think is truly a bigot, wants to erase the European, Jewish, and other older New York groups away from New
1: York. The omissions say a lot, and people are joking, oh, it's colonizing, it's ethnic cleansing. Well, it's a look. Paul Morrow, appreciate your time. We'll talk soon.
2: Thank you, guys.
1: And we'll be right back.
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0: I love this place. I've been surfing here since I was a kid. Now, seeing my grandson out on the water, it means everything to me. 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

0: here on the Guy Benson Show. Glad that you're listening. Thank you for that. So this guy, Hassan Piker, and you might be thinking, yeah, guy talks about him a lot. Yeah, it's because he has enormous influence now in Democratic politics. A lot of these DSA left-wingers are scrambling for his support, and he bestows that support onto a lot of them. And it's like the worst possible candidates generally, from an ideological and I would say ethical and moral perspective, they get his seal of approval and they want it. And his large following, they pay attention. His fans. And when you talk about influencers, it's almost like some kind of, you know, spiritual guru for the dirtbag left. He is near the very top of the list right now. Right, he is a campaign surrogate, not just an endorser. He's a surrogate for a lot of these people. He'll show up, he'll campaign with them. So some of the worst examples that we will bring to your attention around the country, odds are, if they're terrible, they have the Hassan Piker blessing in their race. And for younger left-wing voters, he's sort of one of these people who's helping drive not just the conversation, but actual electoral outcomes as well in these primaries. And he is an absolute radical extremist who hates America and is a terrorism apologist at best, straight up. As we have pointed out many times, he said unequivocally, angrily, passionately, that the United States of America deserved 9/11. That's what he said. He's made every excuse in the world for Hamas. He loves Hezbollah, which is a terrorist organization with tons of American blood on its hands. I think he probably views that as a feature, not a bug. He went to China and talked about, you know, how great the CCP is and how terrible America is and how he has no patriotism for this country that's made him fabulously wealthy. He was part of that dirtbag crew that went down to Cuba and used up all the electricity on the island to have their little concert for propaganda purposes. That's who this person is. And there are so many terrible things that he says all the time. It's like a full-time job to keep tabs on it. And you would say it's just like this kind of fringe character. What's the point? Except for all the reasons that I just mentioned. That he has a real sway on the left, seemingly growing sway on the left. So just this week, of course, he was a big Graham Plattner guy, until he wasn't. Right? He said ultimately that the Nazi tattoo was a red flag for him, which just doesn't make any sense to me for various reasons. But Piker was very angry about everything that went down with Plattner, and he decided that he was going to say some things on his stream, including this in Cut 20.
1: Fox News is rape TV, okay? It's the pro-rape network. One of their rapist hosts is now the Secretary of War. Pete Hegseth also has a Nazi tattoo on his motherfucking chest. He was such a prolific rapist that his own mother sent him an email begging him to stop raping.
0: Okay. Fox News is rape TV, the pro-rape network. I mean, these are vile slanders. Not terribly surprising coming from this person who himself is vile. I'm not a legal expert, but there is a line that can be crossed when it comes to things that are said or written about someone where it's either slander or libel that is actionable. Defamation. And to call the Secretary of War, Pete Hegseth, I do enjoy that he has now adopted Secretary of War. Many on the left refuse to do that. It's Secretary of Defense. But he did embrace Secretary of War, but he called him one of our, at this network, former, quote, rapist hosts, who he claimed had a Nazi tattoo on his chest. No, not a Nazi tattoo. Crazy thing to say. You can Google that whole situation. That is nuts. As opposed to the Graham Plattner Nazi tattoo, which is an actual Nazi tattoo. This is a totally false equivalence. And I guess for his low info followers, and now he's leading them to believe that Hegseth had something like that. False, wrong. But he called him a prolific rapist. a rapist host, a prolific rapist, where his mother begged him to stop raping. No. That is defamatory. I think clearly defamatory in my mind. I'm not a lawyer. I'm not, you know, advising Pete on anything. But there is a line that I think was clearly crossed there. And it is a sick, sick thing coming from this person. The reason I raise it is not to necessarily amplify this nutty claim. And it's a broader smear, by the way, of all of us who work here. A pro-rape network, that is a terrible, revolting, repugnant thing to say, and false and defamatory. But it is also quite interesting and rich coming from Hassan Piker, who is apparently a big anti-rape crusader in his own mind. So much so that he's going to sort of make up these claims about other people that he wants to slime and smear. But here is the very same person back in May of last year dismissing and shrugging off certain rapes, verifiable rapes that we know actually happened. Why? Well, because of who committed them and who the victims were. All right, take it away, Hassan, cut 21.
2: Doesn't matter if rapes happen on October 7. Like, that doesn't change the dynamic for me even this much. So that's the other part of this problem that many people can't contend with. Like,
0: it doesn't matter if bleeping rapes happened on October 7th. It doesn't change the dynamic for me even this much. So basically, the documented fact that Hamas terrorists used rape and sexual violence as one of their many weapons during their slaughter of nearly 1,200 people, he didn't care at all. He says it doesn't matter if the bleeping rapes happened. It doesn't change his opinion of October 7th at all in his calculus, where, of course, he takes a pro-Hamas, terrorism apologetic, rape apologetic standpoint and stance. He said it himself. So he's willing to invent claims against other people that he views as ideological enemies, including, like, broadly at this network, where he's very anti-rape and accusing us wrongly, disgustingly, of being pro-rape. And then you just roll the tape back from not long ago, and he is just giving the back of the hand to actual rapes because it was Hamas doing them and Jewish women being victimized. Those don't really count. That doesn't really matter. He truly does not care. So he is a rape opponent, asterisk. Exceptions apply. This is one of the most important, influential voices in left-wing politics today, ladies and gentlemen. And to me, the way you discredit him is simply playing audio of the things that he says. Because he says terrible, stomach-churning, nausea-inducing things on a regular basis. It's actually kind of his whole thing. That's kind of his brand. And I want to bring this one to you as well. You might call it a heuristic or a shorthand. I do in my mind. If there's a candidate who has the blessing and the stamp of Hassan Piker on them, that's a pretty easy way to say this person should never hold elective office. And here he is making the case against himself yet again. A new hour of The Guy Benson Show coming up next. Kim Strassel joins us straight ahead.
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0: A warning from the Commander-in-Chief. I'm Chris DeMeo, Fox News. President Trump reiterates the ceasefire is over, but warns Iran to open the Strait of Hormuz or else. Over 100 targets were hit as military strikes continue in the Middle East.
7: The U.S. hit roughly 170 targets in Iran this week, including rail bridges the U.S. says were used to transport weapons. As U.S. strikes finished, another round attacked southern Iran. The source of that attack remains a mystery. The U.S. says American forces didn't do it. One Iranian lawmaker pointed suspicion at the United Arab Emirates. It happened after Iran once again fired missiles at its neighbors. On Friday, Qatari negotiators supported by the U.S. arrived in Iran with the goal of de-escalation and a return to talks. President Trump posted that Iran requested more talks, but the United States has stated to them in no uncertain terms that the ceasefire is over.
0: Fox's Mike Tobin. A pair of quarterfinal matches taking place on Saturday at the World Cup. Fox's Tony Genualdo with a preview.
8: Two more teams are set to punch their tickets to the FIFA World Cup semifinals today. The action begins at 5 p.m. Eastern on Fox as Norway faces England. Norway has been one of the stories of the tournament so far as their fans have been seen rowing across the country. Erling Haaland has led the charge for the Norwegian team with 7 goals. But England is coming off a win against co-host Mexico in the round of 16, and their captain Harry Kane has 6 goals. Following that, at 9 p.m. Eastern on Fox, Argentina faces Switzerland. The defending champions are being led by Lionel Messi, who has the most goals of any player in this tournament with 8. Meanwhile, Switzerland will try to keep their momentum going after a penalty shootout win against Colombia. Tony Genualdo, Fox News.
0: The World Cup final will be played next Sunday. 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
9: Here is your LEX 18 storm tracker forecast. As we move right on through our Friday, the evening is actually looking mostly dry. A stray shower this evening and overnight is possible, but the better rain chance arrives early Saturday morning and then lasts off and on throughout the day. Saturday will be mostly cloudy, highs in the low 80s. For Sunday, a few showers may linger, but the worst of the weather should be done. We'll dry out and warm up next week. I'm meteorologist Emily McKinney on Lexington's news, traffic, and weather station, 97.3 FM, WVLK.
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21: 866-90-RED-EYE is the phone number, 866-907-3339. Hope you are doing well, and welcome on in. Gary and Eric, they return Sunday night, Monday morning. I always appreciate the opportunity to fill in for the guys, and you can find me on the socials at Dan Mandis Show, and I host a morning show in Nashville, Tennessee on Super Talk 99.7 WTN. Lots going on tonight. Let's get to it. Iran. Well, there has now been some fighting going on in Iran. It's a, what do they call it? FAFO, mess around and find out. That is what Iran has decided to do. So they decided yesterday to attack some commercial ships sailing through the Strait of Hormuz. Now, it's been relatively quiet as the negotiations continue. The memorandum of understanding has been playing out. But that has now completely been blown out of the water. There were three tankers trying to sail through or transit the Strait of Hormuz via the route that Iran apparently had warned ships against using. So these three ships, Iran claims, tried to use that route and they ultimately got hit by the Iranians. And so now we are fighting back and we have been bombing the living you-know-what out of the Iranians. Apparently, we struck more than 80 targets. And now the Iranians, and you know how this goes because we've all been watching this play out for the last several months, Iran is now threatening the United States as well. CENTCOM, started talking about what we did. They made this announcement. Here's what they said, according to Fox News.
1: Here's what they posted on X. They said, U.S. Central Command forces have begun launching a series of powerful strikes against Iran to impose heavy costs for targeting and attacking commercial shipping crewed by innocent civilians in an international waterway. The U.S. strikes are in response to Iranian attacks on three commercial vessels that were transiting the Strait of Hormuz. Iran's demonstrated aggression was unwarranted, dangerous, and a clear violation of the ceasefire.
21: All right, so we'll have to see where this goes. But not only did we drop a bunch of bombs on them, which I'm fine with that, just so you know where I stand, I'm all for diplomacy related to Iran in this situation. But my ultimate opinion on Iran is you can't trust them, and they only relate to one kind of negotiation, and that is leading with warfare, leading with bombs. That is why we are doing what we're doing. As a matter of fact, you know, in the past, we've always, when we have had to deal with Iran militarily, we'll oftentimes refer to those strikes as defensive, though now, tonight, we're calling these moves offensive in nature. But in addition to the military strikes, in addition to the bombs, we've also dropped some waivers. And Iran is losing a ton of revenue. There is millions of barrels of oil that are now in limbo. That is the headline from Fox News. Here's what we've done. The Treasury Department on Tuesday revoked a waiver allowing Iran to sell oil and petrochemicals, prohibiting Iran from a significant revenue source negotiated during recent talks. A U.S. official said in a statement that Iran's actions in the Strait were wholly unacceptable to the United States and will be met with consequences. Iran's not necessarily used to having to deal with consequences. They are a petulant child collectively. Iran, of course, accusing the U.S. now of violating the Memorandum of Understanding signed last month by both U.S. and Iran by revoking the waivers. But Iran bombed three ships, so who violated the Memorandum of Understanding first? Was it Iran bombing these ships, or was it us for reacting to the bombing? So for the United States, I mean, we're doing what we need to do. We have told them over and over and over again what they need to do to be able to sell their oil on the open market and make billions of dollars in oil sales. So there's lots of saber rattling that is going on as Iran is now warning they will stop negotiations if the U.S. and our threats continue. Here's more.
2: From Fox Business, they've obtained audio of an Iranian threatening the ships in the Strait, and here is how that sounded in English.
22: This is the last warning. This is last warning. This is last warning. You are running danger. Don't put your life in danger. You are ordered to alter course. Support us immediately. Alter course. Support us immediately and use the south of Lara Kailan to exit. If you disobey, you will be targeted. This is Sepah Navy out.
21: So that is supposedly Iran warning these ships. So clearly, Iran's default is that they do not want peace. They only know one way to exist, and that is with war, with death, and with destruction. I mean, they can't seem to get out of their own way. That is how they want it. And my opinion is that if that's how they want it, that's how they're going to get it. They continue to claim ownership of the Strait of Hormuz. That's not the way that it's going to work. Donald Trump has said that. Many other nations have said that as well. You just can't start bombing commercial vessels. They think that they own the Strait of Hormuz, and they don't. So now Donald Trump is going to do what he's going to have to do. And as I said just a few moments ago, we have apparently struck now more than 80 sites in Iran. And now they're talking tough like they always do. Again, I hate to sound like a broken record, but Iran doesn't understand diplomacy. They don't care about their people. They don't care about sanctions and all of these other things. They only care about their ability to manufacture a nuclear weapon. I believe that Donald Trump, frankly, he just wants a way out of this. I think that Donald Trump wants a way out. He wants a way to be able to declare victory and be able to get out lower gasoline prices heading into the midterm elections. That's what Donald Trump is trying to do. Now, I get why the Trump administration decided to go into Iran in the first place. The president saying that Iran can never have a nuclear weapon. He has been saying that for decades. And so he decided to do what he decided to do. Now, a lot of people will constantly, and it is a very fair question, as a supporter of Donald Trump, did we do the right thing going into Iran in the first place? That depends on how this whole thing ultimately ends. Because if Iran eventually decides, you know what, we are going to abandon our nuclear aspirations and we are going to accept the generosity of America and the rest of the world, and we are going to sell our oil on the open market. We are going to make billions of dollars in revenue. We're going to help our economy. We're going to fix our economy. We're going to save our country by selling oil on the open market, and everything is going to be fine. We're not going to sponsor terrorism. If Iran ultimately comes to the right side, along with the rest of the world, well, most of the rest of the world, well, then President Trump did the right thing. But if things continue to go south like what we're seeing tonight, then the opposite could be argued, that Donald Trump did not do the right thing. Now, there's going to be a lot of people out there, and I've been dealing with this since this whole thing started. People are going to say, well, Iran is now weaponizing the Strait of Hormuz. They've always weaponized the Strait of Hormuz. Some people will say that Iran never even had an inkling to weaponize the Strait of Hormuz. They have always threatened to close the Strait of Hormuz. Now they're actually doing it. And so I understand what Donald Trump says, yeah, and imagine if they had a nuclear weapon. I do understand why the president did this. But gas prices are still more expensive. We're dealing with a country that refuses to follow any rules, refuses any real attempts at diplomacy, and they simply, as I said, they don't care about their own people. So it does seem to me, and I know that there's going to be people out there that are going to disagree with me, and that's fine. But I do feel like we've painted ourselves into a corner, honestly. And Donald Trump is looking to claim victory and get out. But, you know, that victory is hard to find. And so now the very latest on Iran is they're threatening us. Let me go to the right page. CENTCOM is calling the Iran operation offensive in a shift from previous strikes, basically saying, yeah, you know what? We are taking offense. We are doing everything we can to get Iran to acquiesce to what we are demanding. As we should. Kuwait and Bahrain are now issuing alerts as tension escalates following the U.S. strikes on Iran. By the way, don't forget that Iran, they have also, of course, been bombing their neighbors in the Middle East. So our allies in the Middle East, they want this done as quickly as we want it done for a number of different reasons. Of course, everybody's talking about the oil here in America. We have, as I mentioned, higher oil prices, higher gasoline prices. That, of course, leads to higher prices overall. A lot of things across America, most things, if not all things, what we pay depends on the cost of gasoline, because a lot of the things that we buy at the grocery stores and at the department stores and so forth, well, that has to be transported via trucks that use gasoline to power, to run. So that's the problem that we face. And every time we think that we're getting close, and I'm not even going to talk about how many times Donald Trump has said The war is almost over. The war is almost over. The war is almost over. Only to find that, no, Iran comes back and says, no, the war is not almost over. No, we did not agree to what you have told the world that we agreed to. And on it goes. So that is the latest. We're watching everything that is going on in Iran. By the way, Pete Hegseth, Secretary of War, is headed to, if not already in Israel, speaking to Benjamin Netanyahu. So we'll see where this whole thing goes. Meantime, the president is right next to Iran in Turkey for the NATO summit. Now, they say that he is safe in his hotel. Remember, again, at the NATO summit, and one of the big questions a lot of people were asking is if the president is in danger. Probably not. Iran is, of course, right next to Turkey. Theoretically, they could hit Ankara with a weapon, but Turkey has massive air defense systems. In other words, Donald Trump is safe, but yes, he ordered strikes in Iran, or on Iran, from Turkey. A few notes from the NATO summit. Now, first of all, the president, he did go in there guns blazing. We're going to talk about that and a whole lot more straight ahead. My name is Dan Mattis. The phone number, 866-90-RED-EYE, 866-907-3339. We'll return next on Red Eye Radio.
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1: 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Dan Mandis here in for Gary and Eric. So the first segment we were talking about what is going on in Iran. They bombed three ships as they were traveling through the Strait of Hormuz. We are retaliating by bombing the living you-know-what out of Iran. We hit at least 80 sites, and I believe that that bombing is going to continue. All of that is Donald Trump is in NATO and the NATO summit in Turkey. And he is incredibly angry still at some of our NATO allies. And so one of the things that happened, and this is a moment that is making the rounds on the internet and on social media, a lot of people noticing that President Trump, again, went in incredibly angry. And he talked about his attitude heading into the NATO summit.
2: Troop drawdowns in Europe likely? And are you satisfied with the progress that NATO allies have made?
3: Well, we're going to see. I was very disappointed with NATO. And frankly, if it weren't held in Turkey, where my friend happens to be a very strong leader, it's possible that I wouldn't have attended. I felt I had to attend because of the fact that, you know, I know he's gone all out. It was a big thing to have NATO come to Turkey or any place else. It's a big thing. But we weren't treated well, because we did something in Iran. We don't need anybody's help. I didn't even want their help. But before I asked, they said they wouldn't be there. And we've invested trillions of dollars in NATO. Why? To protect European countries and others, Canada, etc. But to protect people, countries from, generally speaking, it used to be the Soviet Union, now it's Russia. And I say that's fine, but you would think that they'd be very willing to do something to help us.
1: So that was President Trump. And again, that is a moment that went viral. The backdrop was incredibly tense. Now, remember what has been going on. As you just heard, the president, we went into Iran. NATO countries did not help us, refused. Spain refusing to allow us to use air bases and their airspace as well. That was insane. Italy decided they wouldn't allow us to use one of their military bases in Sicily. So basically, we had to waste fuel. We had to waste time. Logistically speaking, it was more difficult because we had to go out of our way to do what we needed to do militarily, because NATO allies would not step up. They would not help because either, number one, they just, you know, they had a principled disagreement with what we were doing, or they were more afraid of Iran than they were of Donald Trump and America. France, of course, limited some of the airspace that we were allowed to use. The UK didn't allow us to use some of their bases. Their hesitation was more nuanced. Germany wouldn't allow their bases to be used for direct strikes on Iran as well. So the bottom line is, we needed access to bases. We needed access to airspace, and these major NATO allies, they refused. So that's why Donald Trump, going in, things were incredibly tense. They were very tense. And in these comments, Donald Trump actually said that he would not have come if the meetings were held in any other country. But yeah, again, he was willing to come to Turkey.
3: We didn't need any help at all. And in a way, I was testing people. I was testing to see whether or not they'd be there, because I've long said that we help them, but I'm not sure that they'd be there for us. And Italy turned us down, and Germany turned us down, and France turned us down. And it's okay. But, you know, why are we spending hundreds of billions of dollars and they're not there for us? We've always been there for them.
1: Yep. So it's Donald Trump versus the world, America versus the world, it seems, when it comes to the war in Iran. Again, remember, the backdrop includes Donald Trump. You just heard him complaining about the spending. And there are different ways to count it. But the bottom line is, we spend far more than the rest of these countries combined to support NATO. Just sheer defensive spending, we spent in 2024, $968 billion, all the other NATO countries combined, it was like $450 billion. And so this is to protect Europe from Russia. So why exactly is it that we're spending so much and these other countries are simply not hitting their requirements is a huge question that Donald Trump is still trying to force these NATO countries to step up and do what they're contractually obligated to do. Got a lot more straight ahead on Red Eye Radio.
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3: A better life with Dr. Sanjay Gupta.
4: For decades, the prevailing wisdom for someone who's had a heart attack has been to put them on beta blockers for the rest of their life. 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You want to, of course, keep up a healthy lifestyle, diet, exercise, and sleep. I'm Dr. Sanjay Gupta, helping you live a better life.
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0: 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And if you want to text in instead of call in, you can text in to 615-737-9986. 615-737-9986. And I tend to read all of the messages. I don't always get to respond to them, but I do appreciate all of the feedback. I couldn't believe when I saw this. Woke activists are now pushing for something called Black English to be taught in Democrat states' preschools to combat harmful language hierarchies. So I'm reading this, and of course, this comes from the People's Republic of California. These activists want to teach Black English in schools. What is Black English? Well, they call it African American Vernacular English. Now, I guess, and this is going to be, I'm just going to tell you, like, some people might get upset at this segment, but my immediate thought was, okay, so is this like Ebonics? I don't know. But what they essentially want to do is they want to teach improper English in schools in California. So instead of teaching kids how to speak properly, they want to dumb down the English language so that everybody is speaking this Black English. It's insanity. Now, I went to ChatGPT for examples, and again, it's all just bad English, improperly speaking the English language. And this is what ChatGPT says. English language, often called African American English or African American Vernacular English or AAVE, is a variety of English with its own grammar, vocabulary, pronunciation patterns, and expression. It developed through the history and experiences of Black communities in the United States. So I asked for examples of Black English. Here's one. He be working late, meaning he usually works late or often works late. The word be, ChatGPT says, is used to show a repeated or habitual action. Then why can't they just say usually? You know what I mean? This is so dumb. Here's another one. She been knew that, meaning she has known that for a long time. Been, often pronounced with emphasis been, can show that something started in the past and has continued. Well, then why can't you just say, yeah, she's known that for a long time? They're encouraging our kids to sound ignorant. That's what they're doing. Instead of trying to get kids to learn how to speak properly, they're excusing it by trying to make it almost like legitimized or official by teaching it in school. And that's insanity. Here's another one. I ain't got no money. Now, people use the word ain't all the time, regardless of, you know, Black, white, whatever. People use the term ain't. I try not to. I probably do at some point. And by the way, as I go through this, as people who listen to me in Nashville know, listen, I'm not necessarily somebody who speaks perfect English. Trust me, I know that. But at least I try. And I would never advocate for bad or improper English to be taught in schools. Here's another one. Again, I ain't got no money, meaning I don't have any money. I mean, why is it that these kinds of activists who are trying to get this done in schools, why is it they don't want people to be better? They want the rest of us to stoop down to a level where we all sound dumb or ignorant or whatever. Here's another one, and I don't really understand it. They finna leave, F-I-N-N-A. Finna or fina, they finna leave. In other words, they are about to leave. Finna or fina comes from fixing to and means getting ready to or about to. They stay arguing is another one, meaning they're always arguing. The word stay in this Black English can emphasize a repeated action. he done it already, which is another phrase from this Black English, means he already ate. Done means completion. So, again, to me, this is just excusing poor English skills, legitimizing a refusal to learn how to correctly speak English. Supporters, now this is from, and I've already given you my opinion on this. My opinion is that this is insane, and you are excusing people refusing to learn proper English. Supporters, though, just to give both sides, say teaching the dialect, again, also known as African-American English or African-American Vernacular English, will help combat harmful language hierarchies. So now, asking people to speak proper English is some sort of a harmful language hierarchy, which means proper English is it like, what, the top of the hierarchy? And by the way, can I ask this question? So when is speaking proper English a white thing? I'm going to tell you, I know a lot of Black folks who speak better English than some of the white people that I know. So why do these activists want to dumb everybody down? The Black Californians United for Early Care and Education group is part of a movement advocating for Black English to be recognized as a legitimate, rules-based language in preschool classrooms on par with other languages. Co-founder Dr. Ashley Williams told PBS the movement is personal because she grew up being told by her family that the way she spoke at home was not acceptable at school. And I will interject, well, because at school, they're trying to teach you how to speak correctly. Williams, again, Dr. Ashley Williams, says that she felt ashamed and embarrassed by this and is spearheading the movement because she doesn't want her 2-year-old son to grow up with the same experience. I would say to Dr. Williams that if you felt ashamed and embarrassed, well, then you should have been inspired to be able to learn proper English, which I'm sure that if you are now a doctor, you were inspired to speak proper English. And if you've got a 2-year-old son, well, then I would assume that you have the smarts, the brains. After all, you are a doctor, to teach your 2-year-old son to speak properly. I mean, it's really not that difficult. I mean, this is brought to you by the same people that say that math is racist. I mean, it's just dumb. She says, I don't want my son to walk into any room and feel like his voice is not valued or his perspective cannot be heard because he's not saying it in one way or the other, she told the outlet, which again was PBS. Well, I'm sorry, but in America, if you speak in a certain way and you sound uneducated, then people are going to judge you. Whether that's fair or not, whatever. But that's just the truth. And again, for me, it doesn't fall, even though they break it down on racial lines, the Black Californians United for Early Care and Education, and they call this Black English. I know a bunch of white people that speak this way, too. Well, I don't know them, but I've seen them on the socials, just so we're clear. But again, to me, if you want your child to grow up with, you know, the same experiences, teach him to speak proper English. That's all you got to do. If you don't want your kid to have those awful experiences, then teach him the right way to speak. Don't force everyone else to dumb down to his level. Better for him to learn and rise. You know, they do. They talk about multilinguals. This is a quote. We talk about multilinguals, but we don't include Black children who may be African-American English speakers, says the director of the Children's Equity Project, Zirid Soto Boykin. So it looks like what they're trying to do is they're trying to compare this, I'm air quoting this Black English to like people speaking, I don't know, Spanish. It sounds like they want Black kids in America to be treated like kids who are ESL, you know, English as a second language, like, again, like Spanish speakers, like people that come into our country and they speak Japanese or Chinese or whatever. Whole thing just seems really bizarre to me. Williams also recalled her experiences in having to talk white and talking in her comfortable English and feeling insecure. I mean, I don't know what else to say about this other than bottom line is that if you want your kids to succeed, black, white, red, green, yellow, whatever, I don't care about the skin color. If you want your kids to succeed, they need to be able to communicate effectively. And that's the bottom line. There's an there's some audio that went viral. It's a video. It's none other than Jasmine Crockett. And it is the classic example of somebody who, you know, essentially she can flow in between, you know, these two different types of speaking of the English language. And I say this is collegiate Jasmine.
1: First of all, it's good to see you in the new year. You know, no one could have told me that when I went down to Austin, now looks like a little bit over a year ago, that I would be running for Congress.
0: You know what I'm going to do? I'm going to post this to my social media. If you want to go see it or go listen to it, you can, because it is a classic example of somebody who will go from, you know, one type of speaking, which is very collegiate, very, you know, private school, to basically speaking street. And so I've gone ahead and I've reposted that to my social media pages. You can find me on the socials at Dan Mandis Show. 866-90-RED-EYE is the phone number, 866-907-3339. Got a lot more straight ahead.
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2: Red Eye is the phone number, 866-907-3339. Okay, so I think we've got some, string and bailing wire, and we figured out how to play this audio of Jasmine Crockett. And it is a classic example of essentially somebody who speaks two different versions of the English language. This, the first one, and by the way, I think Gary... I think she was his congressman, but this is a Jasmine Crockett who I not so affectionately call collegiate Jasmine.
3: First of all, it's good to see you in the new year. You know, no one could have told me that when I went down to Austin, now it looks like a little bit over a year ago, that I would be running for Congress.
2: Right. So that is, you know, she sounds very pleasant and nice, and I'm sorry. Some people are going to say, well, she sounds white. No, she sounds like she's speaking proper English. Then this is the same Jasmine Crockett at an event. I think it was last year.
4: Maybe because these people, they are crazy because they always talk about how Christian they is. Yeah, I don't know how many of them on that side are getting divorced because they getting caught up sleeping with their co-workers, staffers, interns, all the things. Yeah, you ain't got to believe me. Just go Google. You'll find some of it. I'm telling you. And the wives is being messy and petty. They putting it
2: there
4: in.
2: There you go. All right. So that is the black English that California wants to teach to their very young children. Unbelievable.
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11: No ceasefire. I'm Deborah Valentine, Fox News. Reports of Iran requesting another round of peace talks with the U.S. despite mixed signals between the two nations. Fox's Kevin Cork has the details.
12: The Trump administration demanding that Iran issue a public statement agreeing to stop firing on commercial ships and declaring the Strait of Hormuz open. Three U.S. officials say the message was sent to Tehran through regional mediators. President Trump has agreed to continue talks with the regime but maintains the ceasefire is over for now.
11: Israel alleging that there was an assassination plot from Iran against President Trump. Talks are expected next week in Switzerland. Eight people facing charges for allegedly planning an attack on last month's UFC event at the White House. The plot was thwarted before it could happen.
13: These eight men were indicted. They're from Ohio, West Virginia, Missouri, Nebraska, Washington State, and California. The case is being run out of Columbus, Ohio. They are allegedly involved in two conspiracies. They include conspiracy to provide material support to terrorists up to 15 years behind bars and conspiracy to commit murder on federal government officials, including the president, vice president, and members of Congress, punishable by up to life in prison. The entire plot was discovered by authorities on June 10th after Tyson Proper's mother called police and said something was a little off with her son. Investigators tell Fox the alleged plan was to use drones with explosives to hit buildings near the event on the South Lawn.
11: Fox's David Spunt reporting. Maine Democratic Senate candidate Graham Plattner officially files paperwork withdrawing from his Senate race following sexual assault allegations. Senator Tom Cotton on Fox's The Ingram Angle.
14: The replacement may end up not having a Nazi tattoo, and he may not abuse women, but he's still going to share the socialist agenda that Graham Plattner and these radicals in places like New York City and Denver do as well.
11: Plattner has denied all allegations against him. 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
15: Here is your LAX 18 storm tracker forecast. As we move right on through our Friday, the evening is actually looking mostly dry. A stray shower this evening and overnight is possible, but the better rain chance arrives early Saturday morning and then lasts off and on throughout the day. Saturday will be mostly cloudy, highs in the low 80s. For Sunday, a few showers may linger, but the worst of the weather should be done. We'll dry out and warm up next week. I'm meteorologist Emily McKinney on Lexington's News, Traffic and Weather Station, 97.3 FM, WVLK.
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4: A better life with Dr. Sanjay Gupta.
5: For decades, the prevailing wisdom for someone who's had a heart attack has been to put them on beta blockers for the rest of their life. But new research suggests that might not be necessary, and that the benefits of these medications probably taper off after a year or two. On the whole, and for the average person, beta blockers are very safe and very effective. But, as with any medication, they can come with a cost, a financial one, and also potential side effects. We're talking about things like fatigue, dizziness, dry mouth, dry eyes. I want to be clear when I say that you absolutely should talk to your doctor before starting or stopping any medication. Point is, if you're years out from a heart attack and you're in otherwise good health, you might want to ask your doctor about discontinuing beta blockers. You want to, of course, keep up a healthy lifestyle, diet, exercise, and sleep. I'm Dr. Sanjay Gupta, helping you live a better life.
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7: 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So there's a lot going on. Last night, we talked a lot about Mitch McConnell and whether or not Mitch McConnell was alive or dead or brain dead. Now, remember, yesterday we told you that Mitch McConnell was said to be brain dead. Nobody really knew what was going on. Well, now there's a full-on effort by the Republican Party to say, no. Mitch McConnell is alive and well. Just ask Scott Jennings. He chimed in on X. I spoke to my old friend Mitch McConnell this morning, the senior senator from Kentucky. He is still recovering in the hospital. We spoke for just shy of 20 minutes about Iran, Ukraine, the unfolding situation in Maine, my visit to the TR Presidential Library, and even a little bit of Senate history. He says, I told him we want to see him back at work as soon as possible. Now, it is important to note, you do know that Jennings used to do some consulting work for Mitch McConnell, had a great relationship, clearly still does. Then Jennings spoke about that relationship, but he was on CNN later on that day.
8: Do you think he'd be willing to call into the show? Could we get him on the phone now?
7: You know, I wasn't really expecting him to call this morning, to be honest. So when the phone rang and I was able to talk to him, I was frankly pretty grateful. I mean, as I said, I've known him since I was a teenager. If it hadn't been for Mitch McConnell and the McConnell Center at the University of Louisville, you know, I would never have been able to go to college. He's been my mentor, and he changed the trajectory of my life. So, you know, when things happen to him and happen to people in your life that you really care about, you know, you just sort of naturally feel extremely worried. So when I heard his voice today, and he was clearly keeping up with stuff, that made me happy to hear from him. Because like everybody else, I've been, you know, somewhat in the dark about it. But to hear him talking and to know that he's also talking to the Senate leadership, it made me pretty happy.
8: Yeah, so part of the issue, of course, is that, you know, I'll say glad McConnell is doing better, but the reality is that he should no longer be in the Senate. We howled as conservatives at Dianne Feinstein still being in the Senate when it was clear that she was no longer able to serve. Republicans obviously screamed about Joe Biden's dementia as well. Now, the difference here, I suppose, is that we really haven't seen much from McConnell as far as whether or not he has the cognitive ability to keep doing his job. But we do know that he froze on TV at least a couple of times. We also know that there is video of him collapsing, walking through the hallways of the Capitol building. So, and when you listen to him being interviewed sometimes, or when you watch him as he's speaking from the Senate floor, he doesn't sound like someone who, frankly, has all of his faculties. There's no other way to say it.
9: The mega media ecosphere, shall we say, has been driving a lot of the questions about where Mitch McConnell has been and what has happened to him. You, of course, are in tune with that in the role you have on your radio show. Do you think they should put out a picture of Mitch McConnell, that he should release more to the public to quiet this noise?
7: Yeah, I think Al had a good point about McConnell's general disposition towards privacy. I sometimes wonder, like, if I were laying in a hospital bed, would I want a bunch of people around photographing me? Probably not, particularly if I were an 84-year-old person who's normally private about his health. Probably not.
8: All right, so I'm a big fan of Scott Jennings. He's full of crap. Mitch McConnell is I'm going to air quote this, but he is a public servant. He is a senator. And the people who voted for Mitch McConnell, the people in Kentucky, deserve to know what is going on with their senator. They do. And so when you are a senator, and obviously this is up to a point, but when you're a senator, you owe it to your constituents to let them know how you're doing with some semblance of proof. I'm not saying that you completely give up your right to privacy. That's not what I'm saying. You don't give up your right to complete medical privacy. But at the same time, if there is a question, people deserve to know the answers. And I feel like now there's a full-on push by the establishment Republicans to ensure that everybody understands that Mitch McConnell is doing just fine. And yeah, he's frozen up multiple times in front of the cameras. He's had what is said to be a massive heart attack, and he's nowhere to be found. As I mentioned, he's fallen inside the Capitol at least once. And when we see him taking questions, it is clear he just isn't there mentally. And so you can sit here and you can say, if you're CNN, oh, it's MAGA noise, as that anchor did. But the reality is, they're not being transparent. The Republicans are not being transparent as it relates to Mitch McConnell. And so just because the mainstream media will not ask the questions that need to be asked regarding Mitch McConnell's health and regarding Mitch McConnell's ability to continue to do his job, that's once again MAGA folks doing the job of the journalists across America, a la like Nick Shirley. Mainstream media wouldn't call out all of that Somalian fraud in Minnesota. So what happened? Nick Shirley went out and did it himself. Same thing here. People are asking the question, where is Mitch McConnell? Is he fit to serve? does there need to be a special election in Kentucky? And so just because the media won't do the job that these MAGA outlets or journalists are, doesn't mean that they're not legitimate questions that are being asked. The media, mainstream, won't ask the questions. And so part of me wonders, and this is where my conspiracy hat goes on, perhaps, I don't know, whatever. But part of me wonders if more mainstream journalists and politicians are not asking those questions about Mitch McConnell is because he and Donald Trump, you know, they've been enemies for quite some time. So I'm willing to bet that when the time comes, Mitch McConnell is going to get the hallowed John McCain treatment, you know, where he's a national hero because he's been going up against Donald Trump.
10: But I take the criticism. I think it's a fair question about transparency. I think it's a fair question about whether they've done enough. But ultimately, these office holders, you know, they're in charge of their own operations. And you know, it may be somebody around him says, let's put out a picture, and he doesn't want to do it. I think that's a fair observation from Al. But all I can tell you today is all the rumors about him being dead or brain dead or, you know, being his body's being hidden somewhere. I've seen all kinds of crazy things on the Internet. That's obviously not true because he picked up the phone and called me, and that was a good thing.
8: So there's a lot of different ways that they could have proven that Mitch McConnell is still alive. And by the way, just so you know, I do believe that Mitch McConnell is still alive. But there's a lot of ways that they could dispel these rumors. For example, as Scott Jennings had that 24-minute conversation with Mitch McConnell, somebody could have taped some of that interview. Just, it's as simple as Scott Jennings has his phone, Mitch McConnell has his phone, the two of them are talking. You could have Scott Jennings put his phone on speaker, and another person could have recorded that conversation. Or they have on phones these days, I don't know what kind of phone Scott Jennings has, but there's a way to record phone conversations on your own iPhone. So if I'm on a phone with somebody, and if I so choose, I've never done it, so I'm not exactly sure how it's done, but there is a way to tape that phone call on the newer iPhones, I believe. By the way, did you see this? On Tuesday, in an apparent effort to push back on the rumors that McConnell's health had significantly deteriorated, a number of high-profile Republicans, including Senate Majority Leader John Thune, put out statements saying they have recently spoken with McConnell. McConnell's office pointed to the statements and said, as the senator continues to recover, we will be sure to keep you updated. Despite constant requests for updates from CNN, his office, Mitch McConnell's office, has not disclosed a medical reason for the hospitalization or provided specifics on his health status beyond saying last week that he continues to improve and is working closely with his staff on Kentucky and Senate matters. Well, the problem is the lack of information leaves a lot of room for conspiracy. I mean, that's the bottom line. And again, there's a lot of weirdness going on because, as we told you yesterday, Mitch McConnell's wife, Elaine Chao, flies off to China, meets with the Chinese vice president, as her husband is apparently, you know, lying in the hospital and, I don't know, apparently close to death. And a lot of people are trying to figure that one out. And why did Mitch McConnell, this happened earlier today, why did Mitch McConnell's daughter, why did his daughter eliminate all of her social media? That's another question people want to know. So there's just a lot of strangeness that is going on. By the way, as it relates to Elaine Chao, the wife of Mitch McConnell, flying off to China, Marjorie Taylor Greene had some thoughts about that. She spoke to TMZ. Listen.
11: I want to call this out. This really irritates me. The Republican Party is all campaigning against communism right now. What about Elaine Chao? Elaine Chao flew to China and met with the vice president just a few days after Mitch McConnell is practically died and went to the hospital. So when are we going to call out a possible communist Chinese spy right there?
12: You're calling his wife a possible Chinese spy.
11: Yes, yes, 100%. What woman leaves her husband's side while he is dead or dying in the hospital, flies to China and meets with the vice president? Answer me that.
8: You know what? Marjorie Taylor Greene, I wish that I could. But I don't get it. I just don't understand. By the way, as I mentioned, McConnell's daughter has deactivated her social media accounts. Again, his wife off to China. Total secrecy from the Senate and the Republicans. This is a Democrat, Mike Nellis, and I believe that he may have a point here in this audio clip.
13: On the McConnell thing, I also don't buy this either. If Scott Jennings and Thune and everybody else could have a 20-minute phone call with Mitch McConnell, he should be able to shoot a 60-second proof of life video to show us that he's okay. I think they know the deadline for a special election is August 3rd. If he's dead or if he's on a ventilator, if he's not able to do his job, he should resign right now. They should have a special election.
8: All right, so point. He's right. Hell has indeed frozen over. I agree with the Democrat. And it doesn't have to be a video. It could just be maybe a phone interview. And yeah, the question about McConnell's term, he's not running for reelection. The August 3rd deadline they're talking about, that is the cutoff date in Kentucky after which a U.S. Senate vacancy would not trigger a special election, August 3rd. So if there is a Senate opening on, let's just say, August 6th, well, there isn't enough time to run a special election, so McConnell's seat would remain vacant until the regular November 3rd election. The winner of that election on November 3rd would just take over immediately and serve the remainder of that term. Now, Andy Barr is the guy who already won the primary and is running against the Democrat, a guy by the name of Charles Booker in the general election. Barr is considered the absolute favorite. He got Donald Trump's endorsement. He is incredibly MAGA. He is considered the front runner. So if we find out tonight or tomorrow or this week that Mitch McConnell is dead, brain dead, whatever, then Kentucky would hold a special election and the winner would finish out the rest of McConnell's term, which would only be a few months. The Daily Caller is now reporting that this response to his health crisis has been coordinated by the Republican Party. This is what they say. Republican Kentucky Senator Mitch McConnell's office sending an email on Tuesday that included a compilation of statements from senators and acquaintances claiming they spoke to the former majority leader for similar lengths of time and discussed related topics. Then why can't the people of America and most certainly the people of Kentucky hear from their senator? Inquiring minds want to know. 866-90-RED-EYE is the phone number, 866-907-3339. My name is Dan Mandis. I host a morning show in Nashville, Tennessee on Super Talk 99.7 WTN. If you cannot call, but you want to text, 615-737-9986. Got a lot more straight ahead.
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15: We're just getting into the second half of 2026, and we have already seen an extraordinarily active wildfire season so far this year.
16: With over 3.3 million acres burned as of July 5th, according to USDA meteorologist Brad Rippey, well ahead of the five-year average. In part, this is due to an erratic southwestern monsoon season to date.
15: And in fact, some of the thunderstorms that we're seeing are doing more harm than good because they are producing a lot of lightning strikes without the benefit of much, if any, rainfall.
16: A ridge of high pressure is currently blocking the tropical monsoon rains from entering the southwest.
15: We are still getting some convection as the heat builds. It creates afternoon thunderstorms, but we're just not getting that optimal amount of rainfall to help put out fires and dampen the landscape to ease that wildfire threat.
16: However, Rippey says a more regular shower pattern for the region, particularly the Four Corners area, could develop next week. I'm Rod Bain reporting for the U.S. Department of Agriculture in Washington, D.C.
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8: Red Eye Radio, 866-90 Red Eye. Just a final thought on the whole Mitch McConnell situation. I had mentioned how the Republicans are very coordinated in their messaging, talking about how Mitch McConnell, apparently he's doing just fine. Here's what that sounds like.
26: I can't even keep up with it.
27: The most difficult part about a meeting is preparing for it,
8: mm-hmm.
27: because he is sharp, intensely probing and detail-oriented and focused.
28: And I'm telling you, this guy's tough, he's smart, he's on his game.
26: He has vision, he has knowledge, he has a strategic thinker.
31: He's focused, he's detail-oriented,
8: right.
31: He's always thinking about the big picture.
32: He is engaging, he is capable.
8: So that is the Republicans, and they are talking about how Mitch McConnell is improving, he's going to be just, oh wait, no, that was the Democrats. As they were defending Joe Biden. Sadly, the Republicans sound exactly the same defending Mitch McConnell, who should have been out of the Senate at least a year ago. It is incredibly disappointing when the Republicans spend years criticizing the Democrats for covering up for Dementia Joe Biden, And then they go and they do the same thing for Mitch McConnell. I wish Mitch McConnell all the best. I hope he's alive. I believe that he is alive. I don't know if he is fit to serve. But I do hope that the Republicans understand, and I am a Republican, I'm a conservative, and I hope that they understand that when they're defending not really letting American Kentuckians know how Mitch McConnell is doing, no tape, no video, nothing, well, then they sound just like the Democrats defending Dementia Joe. Come on, GOP, do better.
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0: Here is your LEX 18 storm tracker forecast. As we move right on through our Friday, the evening is actually looking mostly dry. A stray shower this evening and overnight is possible, but the better rain chance arrives early Saturday morning and then lasts off and on throughout the day. Saturday will be mostly cloudy, highs in the low 80s. For Sunday, a few showers may linger, but the worst of the weather should be done. We'll dry out and warm up next week. I'm meteorologist Emily McKinney on Lexington's news, traffic, and weather station, 97.3 FM, WVLK.
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6: 866-90-RED-EYE is the phone number, 866-907-3339. How many of you parents have paid for a degree for your kids and then they got out into the world and they weren't able to get a job that would pay off some of the college debt that they have? A lot of us have had to deal with that, or your kids themselves went through college and they got some sort of, I don't know, humanities degree. I mean, I know you know how this works. The Trump administration is trying to fix this. But your kids go and they get like a humanities degree and they spend, I don't know, whatever it might be, $50,000, $60,000, $70,000, $80,000 on a college education. Then they get out into the real world. And if they can even find a job that has something to do with their college degree, it doesn't pay anything. Well, now the Trump administration is putting an end to that. This is the headline from the New York Post. And I love this because I've been talking about this forever. The government is pulling student loan money from worthless college degree programs, they say, and it's about time, and it is an opinion piece by Ricky Schlott. So I'm going to read a little bit of this and comment along the way, because I know that I've been hosting talk shows for years and years and years.

0: And I've spoken to parent after parent after parent who has paid money for these useless degrees. They knew at the time they were paying money for a degree that would do nothing to help their kids be able to pay the bills and buy a home and support a family. And of course, the government does what they do by loaning these young adults money, tacking on a healthy interest rate, of course, and knowingly giving them money for a degree that will get them nowhere in life. And the Trump administration is saying no more. Thanks to a new federal policy that went into effect on July 1st, students will no longer be able to take out federal loans to pay for degree programs that fail to provide them a return on investment. That is huge. Do you know how many kids, how many young adults? I'm older, so I call 20-somethings kids. I'm sorry, I'm trying to break the habit. But do you know how many adults are hamstrung by really bad decisions on where to go to college and that degree? And by the way, the high schools are culpable in this as well. Because the high schools, if you've got some of these, what did you call them? When I was in school, when I was in high school, we had people, part of the school district, that would help you choose a career. And there's a lot of people that have been in this position where they go to the career counselor. That's what it was when I was in school. They go to the career counselor and they would say, I want a degree in theology or the fine arts or drama. And more often than not, the career counselor would encourage them to rack in a whole bunch of student loan debt and get that degree so that you can, you know, portray Shakespeare in a college play or in a classroom. But where does that get you in real life? Nowhere. I mean, very few people who get a degree in drama or the fine arts end up being an actor. And that's just the fact. The New York Post article does continue. It is a response to a shocking fact. Graduates, listen to this stat. Graduates of more than 800 college programs across the country, including at institutions like the University of Southern California and New York City's New School, make less than the average high school graduate 4 years after getting a degree. Despite all of that time and effort and tuition money. You know why that is? Because these days, the average high school grad is going to a technical school, is going to a trade school, is learning how to work with their hands. And I know that there's some people that go to the University of Southern California or Yale or Harvard, and they wouldn't be caught dead crawling up into an attic and fixing an HVAC unit. They wouldn't be caught dead trying to fix somebody's plumbing. But you folks listen to talk radio. You know who's making bank right now. You know who's getting replaced by AI. And you know who is getting replaced by workers from foreign countries. And it's the people who got their hallowed degrees at the University of Southern California and Yale and Harvard. And so now the American government will have no part in propping up degree programs that may not even lead to a livable wage. A provision of the Big Beautiful Bill cuts them off from federal aid access if they cannot break that non-grad salary baseline. I love this. Teens and 20-somethings, they say in the opinion piece, should be protected by the federal government from making a catastrophic financial decision like taking on debt to finance a degree that ultimately could decrease their earnings potential. But not only are you, this is me talking now, not only are you protecting these teens and 20-somethings, but you know who else you're protecting? The American taxpayer. Because we've had a lot of these college graduates who have had their federal loans forgiven by Joe Biden, and yes, by the Trump administration as well. And so those men and women who are learning how to fix HVAC units, learning how to be plumbers and so forth, they are the ones that are ultimately screwed. Because our taxpayer dollars are going to pay off the college debt of these folks that went to college and are unable to pay their college debt. And so then you have the presidents in Congress coming in and saying, you know what, don't worry about it, we'll forgive your loan. And in my opinion, here in 2026, we've known for decades which of these college degrees will allow you to get a great job and which of these college degrees will be absolutely worthless. For example, I looked it up. You ready? The lowest paying bachelor's degrees are typically in fields where graduates are more likely to work in education, social services, which, by the way, there is a lot to be said about education and social services. I don't want to include those in this conversation. But you look at the music degrees, drama degrees, fine arts, studio art, ministry, theology, social work, elementary education, early childhood education. Now, the ones that allow you to, you know, join the ministry or theology education degrees, I would not believe that those are included in this that I'm talking about, because obviously we need teachers. But I think that this is a great idea. According to the findings, 804 programs, 2% of all undergraduate programs, which graduate 40,000 students annually, were flagged as potentially failing the new policy changes, including several at high-profile universities. And remember, if the graduate makes less than the average high school graduate 4 years after getting a degree, despite all the time, effort, and tuition money, then that program will not be eligible for these government student loans. Makes all the sense in the world. They say graduates of the fine and studio arts program at New York City's Cooper Union pulled in just $24,920 on average 4 years out. And students with degrees in liberal arts, as well as fine and studio arts from Bard College, made slightly below the typical high school grad at $34,571 and $34,667, respectively. I've spoken to so many people. You know, not only in my years as a talk show host have I spoken to parents who have been asked to pay an exorbitant amount of money for these college educations when they knew that it was going to do their kids no good, but have also spoken to those kids who went into these various programs and now they're mired down in all of this college debt and they cannot get out of it. I know a guy who's an IT professional. He's got a good job. But you know what the problem is? He took out a loan, high interest, and even though he's got a good job in IT, he said to me about a year ago, I'll never be a homeowner. I'll never be able to support my family the way that I want to support them because of his college debt. And he's got a good gig. He does. So I think it is absolutely the right thing to do that in the big, beautiful bill, the Trump administration pulling student loan money from worthless college degree programs, and as they say in the opinion piece, It is about time. 866-90-RED-EYE is the phone number, 866-907-3339. My name is Dan Mandis. You can find me online at Dan Mandis Show. 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

0: 6690 Red Eye, Dan Mann is filling in for Gary and Erica. I think President Trump has done a lot of really good things. The Trump accounts might be one of the best. So Fox News, 10 hours ago, they are now reporting that the Trump accounts app just shot to number one on Apple's App Store. They say Americans are racing to download the app, which lets parents manage new government-sponsored investment accounts for their children as part of the federal savings program. So you know all about the Trump accounts. I'm sure Positive Gary and Eric have talked about it. Basically, these are accounts, U.S. children under the age of 18 with a social security number can have a Trump account opened for them. Kids born between January 1st of 2025 and December 31st of 2028 can receive that one-time $1,000 federal contribution. That is very good news, and clearly the American people are seeing the benefit.
1: Philanthropies can contribute as well. If maximum contributions are made for kids born this year, that could mean more than $300,000 by the time they become an adult. If no contributions are made, that return on investment still adds up to about $5,800.
0: I mean, the thing with this is, and it's great, I love this, and I know that some people don't like it for various reasons. We'll get into that. But if maximum contributions are made by the age of 18, $303,800 by the age of 18, by the age of 28, that turns into well over $1 million. Trump accounts by the age of 18, $5,800. If no contributions are made, that $1,000 will turn into $5,800. By the age of 28, that $1,000 turns into $18,100. And I think part of what this does, and this is why I love this so much, is that it teaches people about compound interest. It teaches people the greatness and the importance of saving money. Because it is my opinion, and by the way, I'm raising my hand. When I was 18 years old, I was absolutely financially ignorant. My parents, I mean, bless their hearts, they're both gone, so I can criticize them and not feel uneasy about it. They didn't teach me anything about finances. They just didn't. And I don't know why they didn't, but this is a great way to teach your kids about the importance of saving money and also the importance of putting money aside for whatever, because that interest does compound. And it's a great way to teach your kids about money.
2: So first of all, I think that the most important investment decision a person can make is not, did you pick the right index? Did you pick the right stock? It's getting in the market. And what the Trump account does is it broadens the capability of people to have access to the market. So let me put that in the power of compounding.
0: That's exactly what I'm saying. Thank you, CNBC, for proving my point. The power of compounding interest. Got a lot more straight ahead. Red Eye Radio.

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10: The war of words continues. I'm Chris DeMeo, Fox News. President Trump has an answer to threats coming from Iran that he be killed. Fox's Gary Baumgarten has the latest.
11: President Trump takes to Truth Social to threaten Iran after there were open calls for his death at the funeral of Supreme Leader Ayatollah Ali Khamenei. Trump writing, 1,000 missiles are locked and loaded and aimed at the Islamic Republic of Iran, with thousands of more to immediately follow should the Iranian government act on its threat. During the Khamenei funeral, mourners held posters or banners calling for Trump's killing, along with Israeli Prime Minister Benjamin Netanyahu. Gary Baumgarten, Fox News.
10: A pair of quarterfinal matches taking place on Saturday at the World Cup. Fox's Tony Genualdo with a preview.
12: Two more teams are set to punch their tickets to the FIFA World Cup semifinals today. The action begins at 5 p.m. Eastern on Fox as Norway faces England. Norway has been one of the stories of the tournament so far as their fans have been seen rowing across the country. Erling Haaland has led the charge for the Norwegian team with 7 goals. But England is coming off a win against co-host Mexico in the round of 16, and their captain Harry Kane has 6 goals. Following that, at 9 p.m. Eastern on Fox, Argentina faces Switzerland. The defending champions are being led by Lionel Messi, who has the most goals of any player in this tournament with 8. Meanwhile, Switzerland will try to keep their momentum going after a penalty shootout win against Colombia. Tony Genualdo, Fox News.
10: The World Cup final will be played next Sunday in East Rutherford, New Jersey. The wildfires continue burning in Spain. At least a dozen are dead and 23 are missing. And stocks ending the week in positive territory, the Dow finishing up 149 points. 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
13: Here is your LAX 18 storm tracker forecast. As we move right on through our Friday, the evening is actually looking mostly dry. A stray shower this evening and overnight is possible, but the better rain chance arrives early Saturday morning and then lasts off and on throughout the day. Saturday will be mostly cloudy, highs in the low 80s. For Sunday, a few showers may linger, but the worst of the weather should be done. We'll dry out and warm up next week. I'm meteorologist Emily McKinney on Lexington's News, Traffic and Weather Station, 97.3 FM, WVLK.
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26: A better life with Dr. Sanjay Gupta.
27: They say consistency is key, but sometimes you just got to switch it up. A new study out of Harvard School of Public Health found that varying your exercise routine could add years to your life. What exercise someone did didn't matter much. What did matter was that all the exercises together worked all the muscle groups in their body. Now, an added benefit to changing things up is it can help you push through the plateau effect. That's when your body gets so efficient at doing something that you actually stop getting better at it. And we know from previous research that specializing in any one sport at a young age can make someone actually more prone to injury. And as experts we talk to point out, even elite athletes switch up things with their workouts, making sure to target strength, cardio, flexibility, balance, and doing that every single week. I'm Dr. Sanjay Gupta, helping you live a better life.
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0: Now, it's Red Eye Radio with talk about everything from politics to social issues and news of the day. 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
28: 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I do have the latest on Graham Plattner. Has he resigned yet? The answer to that is no. And it actually looks like he may not be resigning or dropping out of his race despite enormous pressure.
1: Many of them saying it's time for him to end his campaign. Alexis McAdams is joining us live with all of the fallout from this as that fallout grows by the minute. Alexis, this is just a drip, drip, drip when it comes to Graham Plattner.
2: Bill, that's right. We talked about it the other day. First the Nazi tattoo, then the allegations of physical abuse. That wasn't enough for Congressman Ro Khanna, and it still doesn't look like it's enough for Senator Bernie Sanders. We're waiting to see if he pulls his endorsement. Calls for Graham Plattner, though, are growing for him to drop. Even the mayor of New York City just a short time ago, Bill, says this guy has to go after a woman who dated Plattner, her name is Jenny Racicot, accused him of raping her back in 2021. She told CNN he forced himself on her despite her telling him to stop.
28: Yep. And here's the thing. And the opening of that piece, I know this is radio, so you couldn't see it, but they got all of these photographs of Democrats who have now pulled their support for Graham Plattner, or the they have encouraged him to step down. So, by the way, it is worth noting Bernie Sanders did eventually tell Graham Plattner to drop out. Now, multiple sources are saying that he might actually be staying in the race, which would more than likely lead to a defeat and a win for Susan Collins for the Republicans in the state of Maine. But now Politico is reporting this. I honestly believe that Graham Plattner doesn't really know what he's going to do. But this is what Politico says. Graham Plattner's campaign said that it had reached out to the Maine Democratic Party to discuss the process for replacing him if he were to drop out of the state's U.S. Senate race. So apparently, I think what Plattner's doing, and this is what's being reported, is that he is trying to pick his own replacement. Yeah. The acknowledgement came after the state party accused the campaign of improperly trying to influence that succession process, and it is the clearest indication yet that Plattner is considering leaving the race after saying Monday he was taking the time to reflect on his bid for the Senate. But if he decides that because the Democrat Party will not work with him on choosing his own replacement, then he may not step down. Wouldn't that be crazy? Because clearly the guy is not wanted by the Democrat Party. But listen to this. This is from Politico. The campaign spokesperson noted that Plattner had received more than 150,000 votes in last month's primary and that more than 15,000 volunteers had lent their support to his bid. Do you know what the shocking thing is? If I may just sideline this for a second. We've gone over, Gary and Eric, everybody's gone over the problems with Graham Plattner, the anti-Semitism, the bullying of fellow veterans online, the horrible things that he has said about the gay community. He's the sexual assault allegations, now the allegations of rape. You know, a lot, and of course, the Nazi tattoo. A lot of these volunteers, well, they knew all of this going in. When they came in to volunteer for Graham Plattner, some of this stuff was already known. And as the campaign continued and more of these things came out, a lot of these volunteers stayed, which I think is absolutely insane. But anyway, the campaign spokesman noting Plattner had received more than 150,000 votes in last month's primary, 15,000 volunteers as well. This is the quote. While Graham would not want to be a part of the process, he would want to make sure the voters and the volunteers make this decision, not the political establishment. An unnamed source telling the New York Times on Monday that Plattner would only withdraw from the race on the condition that he was, listen to this quote, that he was replaced by a candidate who he believes is true to the values and the vision and the policy agenda of the campaign that Maine voted for. Values? Really? I mean, I saw that word and I thought, somebody please tell me what values that Graham Platner has. I mean, does that include rape and sexual assault and Nazi tattoos and homophobic slurs and intimidation? Are those the values that he wants to ensure that whoever replaces him on the campaign has? Because that's what I took away from that word, the values of Graham Platner. Wow. I think we know what Graham Platner's values are. And by and large, the Democrat Party knew as well, and they still supported him until the allegations of rape. Now, people are talking about all of this, of course. Scott Jennings on CNN says there's something very familiar about all this.
3: I'm amazed at just how breezily Democrats are out there publicly discussing subverting the will of the people of Maine. Graham Platner overwhelmingly won a primary. 98% of what we know about Graham Platner, we already knew.
28: Yep.
3: The voters knew. The Democrats knew. The activists knew. The donors knew. Everybody knew.
28: Yep. He is right. Scott Jennings is absolutely right. Everybody knew. Same with Joe Biden, by the way. Everybody knew Biden was completely out of his mind mentally. But he won the primary. Democrats realized after the primary that he could not win. They pulled the plug and went with Kamala Harris without a special election or primary or anything. The party bosses did what the party bosses do. And as Scott Jennings said, they subverted the will of the people in their party that voted in the primary, whether we're talking about Graham Platner or Joe Biden. So now the Democrats, they believe that they are unable to win with Graham Platner. So, yeah, they're pulling the plug on Platner and will probably replace him without any kind of a primary.
4: And there's a reason why everybody
3: voted for him.
4: Summer of 24, right?
3: They
4: now.
3: Voted for him anyway. Graham Platner hasn't dropped out of this race
5: but
3: yet.
5: If Graham Platner does drop out,
3: you have all these Democrats and even some of the, well, I guess we'll have to get somebody else. You had a vote. This is a democracy. The Democrats voted, and now the party of democracy is apparently going to subvert the will of the people.
5: What you're hearing from Scott, though, is that obviously the Republicans at this point would love to run against Graham Platner. I mean, this would be a gift. I mean, that would be a gift for them.
6: And to Dave's point,
3: look, Lulu, it's not a gift that someone like this was allowed to make it this far in this process, but he did make it this far, and I think the Democrats, sometimes, what's the old saying? You know, you made your bed, now you got to lie in it.
5: Well, at least
3: the process here would dictate that Democrats ought to have to lie in this.
28: Yep, that is Scott Jennings, and of course, cue all the screaming that goes on. You know, we'll see what Platner does. There may be some negotiating that is going on behind the scenes, but, you know, Platner apparently wants this guy, Troy Jackson, who is a former state Senate president in Maine. But now there are accusations that Troy Jackson himself has skeletons in his closet as well. So that's going to be a problem. So Platner says, no. See, now that there's pushback, Platner is like, no. We're not trying to tip the scales. That's not what we're trying to do. We're not trying to tip the scales. We'll have to see ultimately what happens. But this is from CNN. As Maine Democrats try to find the right option, if Platner pulls out, a July 25th pop-up convention or statewide caucus has been floated, according to the New York Times. The state party committee is unlikely to make the choice, the New York Times reported. The state party's committee, which has about 100 members, will not be choosing the nominee. Now, Brandon Gill is a Republican congressman out of Texas. He says that Platner is only part of the problem. The Democrat Party is really to blame for all this.
7: Democrats are going to go looking for another candidate that they think can make that or articulate that message, particularly to young white men. What happened here, remember, is that Democrats were looking for somebody. Graham Platner didn't just come out of nowhere from Maine. party leaders looked for a candidate that they believed would resonate with young white men, and they found the biggest scumbag they possibly could, because that is, Graham Plattner is the caricature of white men that, that Democrats have in their heads, and that's who they think can carry that message.
28: I mean, toxic masculinity, right? I mean, isn't that what the Democrats have been complaining about all this time? They picked what I would say is one of the most toxic individuals you'll ever find. And by the way, I don't believe in this toxic masculinity. I don't believe in that. But if I did, I agree with Brandon Gill, where this guy would be the personification of it if you believed in toxic masculinity. But whole thing is just crazy. By the way, they're talking about the situation with the vetting. Listen to this. When Scott Jennings said that Democrats have to, you know, lie in their bed that they made, do you know how much they spent on the vetting of Graham Plattner? $6,250 for your basic background check. $6,250. That took only 3 days. Now, the vetting process for politicians, usually they run in the tens of thousands of dollars, and it takes a long time because you really need to dig deep, right? The New York Times talks about this. Vetting processes, they are undertaken to help ensure prospective elected officials don't have personal baggage that could, if discovered, derail their candidacy. And they only paid $6,250 for a background check that took 3 days. So this is the Democrats' fault. I mean, it really, truly is. Now they've got to deal with all of this. Dave is calling from Pennsylvania on Red Eye Radio. Dave, thanks for calling in. Go ahead, sir. I don't hear. There you go. Hey, Dave, start over again, if you would, please.
6: I'm no fan of Graham Plattner. I'm a Republican, in fact. But I think he's getting kind of a raw deal. I mean, if this woman, you know, if you get raped, it's my view, you should call the police as soon as you're in a place of safety or as soon as the person leaves your house. She's waited 5 years to come forward with this. And in terms of these other allegations, if there was any validity to them, why weren't the police and various district attorneys, why haven't criminal cases been brought? I mean, this guy won the primary and he won it big. I don't want him to win the election, but I think he's getting kind of a raw deal. And this woman said she thinks men count too much on the silence of women. Well, she remained silent for 5 years. And it's only coming forward now on the eve, the relative eve of a senatorial election.
28: So, I mean, you're right on all of those counts. I would not defend the silence of this woman for 5 years. And, you know, but from the Democrats' perspective, remember, Dave, the Democrats' perspective is believe all women, right? So they've got to live with their own mantra. So if they're going to live by believe all women, then they've got to believe this woman. I think there's some party jockeying going on, of course, behind the scenes. They needed to figure out a way out of the Graham Plattner business, because I think they probably had some internal polling that showed that Graham Plattner was not going to win. And so they, and by the way, there's some more allegations out there today with Graham Plattner. I'm hesitating. It's late enough at night, early enough in the morning that I can tell you folks what those allegations are. And I will here in a second. But I think that the Democrats were looking for a way out. I think that they brought it, as you said, Dave, right up to the relative eve of the deadline before they could, you know, boot him. And so they made him and are making him look as bad as possible, because I think that there is some coordinated effort here. And I think they're making him look as bad as possible so that the person that replaces Graham Plattner will look like an angel. And Dave, I appreciate the call. There is an ex-girlfriend of Graham Plattner. Do I have time to do this? I think that I do. There's an ex-girlfriend of Graham Plattner, just real quick, who is accusing him of, during sexual intercourse, of taking off the condom. And that is the latest accusation. Now, if I'm going to follow the track that Dave is on, okay, well, then if you notice that he took it off in the middle of your encounter, your intercourse, well, then stop having sex. I mean, that seems pretty simple to me. Anyway, the phone number is 866-90-RED-EYE, 866-907-3339. Got a lot more straight ahead on Red Eye Radio.
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28: Red Eye Radio, 866-90. Red Eye is the phone number, 866-907-3339. All right, coming up, the Trump administration is apparently going to crack down on illegal alien truck drivers. I know there's a lot of truckers that listen to Red Eye Radio. I love what the men and women do out on the highways and byways of America, delivering all of our goods. Thank you very much for what you do behind the wheel of those 18-wheelers. And so the president, and I've got some great audio from Tom Homan coming up, they are going after the illegal alien truck drivers and the states and the schools that give them those CDLs. It was just in earlier this week, right, in Pennsylvania, where a illegal alien truck driver just killed a state trooper on the side of the road. Horrible, horrible story. So I love, and again, I've got some great audio from Tom Homan coming up after the break. Also, this headline, Donald Trump's inner circle have now talked about the real UFO disclosure. Apparently, the president has a speech that he is ready to give. It is written and ready. And basically, they're talking about what he is going to explain to the American people. So we're going to talk about that coming up as well straight ahead. People who listen to me in Nashville, Tennessee know that I am a big-time In-N-Out fan. In-N-Out has now given a major update about its expansion. East Coast fans, I'm just going to give you the headline. You're going to be left out in the cold. If you love In-N-Out and you're in, like, New York, you might be SOL. Anyway, details straight ahead right here on Red Eye Radio.
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16: Here is your LEX 18 storm tracker forecast. As we move right on through our Friday, the evening is actually looking mostly dry. A stray shower this evening and overnight is possible, but the better rain chance arrives early Saturday morning and then lasts off and on throughout the day. Saturday will be mostly cloudy, highs in the low 80s. For Sunday, a few showers may linger, but the worst of the weather should be done. We'll dry out and warm up next week. I'm meteorologist Emily McKinney on Lexington's news, traffic, and weather station, 97.3 FM, WVLK.
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6: It's Red Eye Radio, 86690 Red Eye is the phone number. Dan Mandis in for Gary and Eric, and Steve is in Stone Mountain, Georgia, on Red Eye Radio. 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
7: Doing great. How are you doing this morning? Hey, Graham Plattner, for years the Democrat Party has belittled and hostile towards white males. So, of course, they lost our vote. Big surprise. But they're trying to get us back. All they have to offer, not real white men, but caricatures of white men, like this human piece of feces, Graham Plattner. He's just a caricature of a man. And that's just all they have to put up, like mama's boys like him. And the only reason they're dropping him is because they figured out he can't win. If they still thought he could win, they would stick with him, even if he was, you know, credibly accused of cannibalism.
6: You know what's crazy?
7: That's just how morally bankrupt that party is.
6: Oh, well, you're right. Do you remember how much money they spent trying to figure out how to reach working-class males? Do you remember that whole thing? Where they spent $20 million.
7: Yeah, if you had any authenticity at all, you wouldn't have to spend a penny. You would instinctively know what to do to reach people who actually make this country run.
6: That's exactly right, and I appreciate the call very much. And I agree with you on Graham Plattner. I mean, living, breathing piece of human excrement is the only way that I can describe him. And the Democrat Party thought that he was a good guy to represent them. As I wrapped up the show yesterday, I played a few times Elizabeth Warren and, her little audio clip that said that, you know, Graham Plattner is her kind of guy. Remember that? Do you know what's so funny, too? Have you noticed that the Democrats are bringing truly horrifying people to run for these incredibly important races? And I'm not talking about the socialists. I mean, I do find the, you know, anti-Israel, you know, anti-America, wiping their hands on the American flag, free Palestine. I do find those people horrifying, too. But when we start talking about, you know, some of these people that are running for the Democrats,

0: I mean, okay, so you've got Graham Plattner. You've also got Eric Swalwell, who was running for the governorship for the state of California, and he ended up with a lot of these same types of allegations. And by the way, Democrats knew it. Democrats knew about all of those horrifying allegations by the ex-girlfriends and all of these people that knew Eric Swalwell. And yet they supported him anyway. Then you've got Katie Porter, also out of California, who threw hot mashed potatoes on her husband's head. Jay Jones, who said that he wanted to shoot his Republican opponent and his kids and urinate on their graves. He was running for AG in Virginia, and he won, by the way. Absolutely horrifying. And yeah, Gold Bar Bob Menendez as well, corruption. And now you've got another one, of course, as I said, Graham Plattner. I'm sure, I've got a text line. I've got a lot that I want to do in this segment, so I don't know if I can take any more calls, but 615-737-9986. I'm sure that there is somebody that the Republicans have run that is as disgusting as some of these people. I'm just, I can't think of anyone. And maybe it's because I'm conservative, and no, I don't believe that anything that Donald Trump has ever done equates to any of what I've just described. Was that a Santos? Was it George Santos? The guy that lied on his resume? George Santos. The only one that I can think of. Other than that, I can't think of a Republican, a recent Republican, who has this kind of a resume. A Graham Plattner, Eric Swalwell, Katie Porter throwing piping hot mashed potatoes on her husband's head, Jay Jones talking about wanting to shoot his Republican opponent in the family. I can't think of anyone that is on that kind of a level of being a horrifying person. Now, I'm a conservative. Maybe I'm blind to the problems within my own party, although I don't believe that I am. But if I've missed one, send a text, 615-737-9986, and I'll look at it before the end of the show. One of the things that I talk about a lot, I'm a morning host in Nashville, Tennessee on Super Talk 99.7 WTN, 6 to 10 Eastern, 5 to 9 Central. One of the things that I talk about often is illegal alien truck drivers. And, you know, if you listen to Red Eye Radio and you know what's going on, you know that it is a major, major problem across our country, especially with the administration of Joe Biden allowing all of these people into our country. Then they go to places like California. Then they go to places like the state of Washington and Oregon and some of these other states that are liberal, and they get their CDLs and they're driving around these massive 18-wheelers and they end up killing innocent people. I don't have the time, and maybe I'll have time tomorrow night, but I mean, I could name you probably at least 10 to 15 different episodes of these illegal alien truck drivers killing people over the last several years. And the people that they're killing are Americans. And yeah, it's a major issue. And so now, the Trump administration, and you truck drivers know exactly what I'm talking about. Some of you, and I get conflicting reports, but some of you have said that the illegal alien truck drivers, they're willing to work for lower money, so that is depressing wages in the trucking industry. Others have said that is not the case. I don't know what the reality is, but what I do know is that there's a lot of frustration within the trucking industry, and there's certainly frustration amongst the American people as we hear time and time and time again that illegal aliens are being given these CDLs and they can't speak English, they don't know the roads, they barely know what's going on around them here in America because they just snuck into our country. Tom Homan says, you know what? We are going to surge across America at these way stations to catch illegal alien CDL drivers.
1: Driver's license revoked as of May 1st was over 28,000, which seems significant. But out of how many? Like, what do you know what the denominator is?
2: That's a work in progress because, again, getting information from, you know, the some of the sanctuary states is a struggle. And Sean Duffy's suing, DOJ's suing. So we're trying to get all this information we can.
0: Yeah, and I mean, you're talking about tens of thousands. How do you get all of these folks, by the way? I don't know. But you know they exist. And we find out that they exist when they end up killing some poor guy on a motorcycle, which is what happened in eastern Tennessee here in my state of Tennessee. So this is happening. I love that Tom Homan is going to do that surge and try to get as many of these guys off the road as he possibly can. Now, Donald Trump's inner circle. This is an article in the Daily Mail, and it's by a guy named Chris Mellor, U.S. Deputy Science Editor. He says, Donald Trump's inner circle have shown me the real UFO disclosure. The president has an imminent speech written and ready. What he'll explain about non-human life will make it all make sense. All right, so I just saw this. I'm going to paraphrase some of this. But they say that Trump has this speech ready to go. What is he going to tell the American people? And by the way, I've talked about this before, the Age of Disclosure, it is an incredible documentary. You've got to watch it if you're interested in UFO stuff. A guy named Mark Christopher Lee, who correctly predicted several aspects of Donald Trump's UFO disclosure plans in the Daily Mail earlier this year, now claims the president has prepared a speech that would amount to a historic soft disclosure of extraterrestrial life. White House disclosures have told the Daily Mail that no speech discussing this topic has been planned, but there's a lot of people inside the administration that do say, oh yeah, it's coming. This guy Lee revealing that multiple sources believe the speech not only exists, but may have been moved up to take place during the NATO summit in Turkey on July 8th, which is today, which is also the anniversary of the Roswell UFO incident in 1947, though he is less confident about the exact timing of the speech. Well, that's going to be interesting. The alleged draft of the speech is said to mention specific UFO incidents over the last 80 years, including Roswell, the U.S. Navy's encounter with a craft called the Tic Tac in 2004, and multiple UFOs spotted by fighter jets along the East Coast in 2015. If you haven't seen these videos, they are incredible. Now, a lot of these incidents have already been sort of, you know, if you're interested in this stuff, you already know about some of these. But they say that Donald Trump is going to go a step further and confirm that these incidents are believed to have involved craft and beings of a non-human origin. So essentially what the president's going to do is he is going to confirm, as president of the United States, these incidents, they're not conspiracies, they are real. The crafts are real, and these non-human beings are also real. This is what the president, apparently, according to this guy in the Daily Mail, is going to say. The president also is expected to reveal that forensic testing done on entities found in crashed UFOs proves these beings were not from Earth. I mean, this is going to be really interesting. And yeah, if it happens today, that's going to be fascinating. They say that Donald Trump has expressed support for increased transparency and disclosure regarding UFOs, though his personal interest in the subject has historically been described as skeptical or limited. So we'll have to see if we get a speech here in the next couple of days. All right, where is In-N-Out coming to across Middle Tennessee and America? So I'm, again, a big In-N-Out fan, and they've now announced plans to open stores in, you ready? Colorado, Texas, Idaho, East Tennessee. There's a couple of new In-N-Outs that are coming in my location of Middle Tennessee. There is one opening up in Madison, a few people listening on WTN, and another one opening up in Hermitage, right on my way home from work every single day. Also, New Mexico has another one coming, too. So In-N-Out, they are definitely expanding. What they also say is that there is no way in any real length of time, there's no way in any, not anytime soon is what I'm trying to say, is In-N-Out going to open any stores on the East Coast. They say that there's just no way that they can do it. I have a feeling that part of the reason why In-N-Out won't move to the East Coast is because the East Coast, frankly, is full of, liberal ideology. In-N-Out is known to be extremely conservative. My name is Dan Mandis. Got a lot more straight ahead.
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0: Dan Mendes here on Red Eye Radio. By the way, had if I do say so myself, a pretty good show tonight. RedEyeRadioShow.com. If you want to check out any part of the radio program, that is where you can find the podcast. By the way, I've been fact-checked from the great state and the free state of Florida when I said a lot of these East Coast states, I think that In-N-Out, there's logistical reasons why In-N-Out can't move to expand out to the East Coast. But, you know, I said, well, you got a lot of these liberal states on the East Coast, so that might be one of the reasons why this Christian family doesn't want to go that far east. And I got fact-checked by somebody in Florida, says, hey, Mandis, Florida is a very conservative state. I stand corrected. You know, I just got back from a trip to Florida, and I can't, whenever I talk about Florida, I always find myself saying the free state of Florida, which is what they call themselves in the Sunshine State. So, and this person, whoever it is, asked me if I could ship some of those In-N-Out hamburgers from Tennessee to Florida. I can tell you from personal experience, they don't travel well. And one of my local listeners said, congratulations, Dan, you have now promoted In-N-Out on every radio show you have done. That's actually probably true. I think one of my first days, 12 years ago, one of my first shows in Nashville, I made a one-man mission that I was going to get In-N-Out to come to Tennessee. I'm sure that's why they finally moved here. Thanks for listening.

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9: No ceasefire. I'm Deborah Valentine, Fox News. The United States is calling on Iran to make a public statement declaring that the Strait of Hormuz is open and that ships can now pass through safely. Fox's Mike Tobin is in Tel Aviv, Israel. He reports attacks continue as President Trump says the ceasefire is over as Iran asks for more talks.
10: The U.S. hit roughly 170 targets in Iran this week, including rail bridges the U.S. says were used to transport weapons. As U.S. strikes finished, another round attacks southern Iran. The source of that attack remains a mystery. The U.S. says American forces didn't do it. One Iranian lawmaker pointed suspicion at the United Arab Emirates. It happened after Iran once again fired missiles at its neighbors. On Friday, Qatari negotiators supported by the U.S. arrived in Iran with the goal of de-escalation and a return to talks. President Trump posted that Iran requested more talks, but the United States has stated to them in no uncertain terms that the ceasefire is over.
9: President Trump has responded to threats coming from Iran that he be killed.
11: President Trump takes to Truth Social to threaten Iran after there were open calls for his death at the funeral of Supreme Leader Ayatollah Ali Khamenei. Trump writing, 1,000 missiles are locked and loaded and aimed at the Islamic Republic of Iran, with thousands of more to immediately follow should the Iranian government act on its threat. During the Khamenei funeral, Mourners held posters or banners calling for Trump's killing, along with Israeli Prime Minister Benjamin Netanyahu. Gary Baumgarten, Fox News.
9: China's evacuated more than 600,000 people ahead of Typhoon Bavi's arrival in the major eastern city of Wenzhou, the typhoon blamed for 17 deaths in the Philippines. 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
12: Here is your LEX 18 storm tracker forecast. As we move right on through our Friday, the evening is actually looking mostly dry. A stray shower this evening and overnight is possible, but the better rain chance arrives early Saturday morning and then lasts off and on throughout the day. Saturday will be mostly cloudy, highs in the low 80s. For Sunday, a few showers may linger, but the worst of the weather should be done. We'll dry out and warm up next week. I'm meteorologist Emily McKinney on Lexington's News, Traffic and Weather Station, 97.3 FM, WVLK.
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25: A better life with Dr. Sanjay Gupta.
26: There are lots of things you can measure to get an idea of how healthy you are at any given moment. Temperature, heart rate, blood pressure, just to name a few. But how about how healthy you will be and how long you're likely to live? According to a new study out of the University at Buffalo, two simple strength tests are pretty accurate at predicting longevity in older women. One is hand grip strength, and the other is how quickly people can stand up from a seated position without using their arms. By the way, I remember interviewing former President Jimmy Carter when he was quite old and being really impressed how he just popped out of the chair without using his arms. Not a lot of older people can actually do that. But I think the message here is that maintaining strength as you age is going to help you perform everyday activities, but also help you avoid injury and stay independent. I'm Dr. Sanjay Gupta, helping you live a better life.
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0: Now, it's Red Eye Radio with talk about everything from politics to social issues and news of the day. Whether you're up late or you're just starting your day, welcome to the show. 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
1: 866-90-RED-EYE is the phone number, 866-907-3339. Hope you are doing well, and welcome on in. Gary and Eric, they return Sunday night, Monday morning. I always appreciate the opportunity to fill in for the guys, and you can find me on the socials at Dan Mandis Show, and I host a morning show in Nashville, Tennessee on Super Talk 99.7 WTN. Lots going on tonight. Let's get to it. Iran. Well, there has now been some fighting going on in Iran. It's a, what do they call it? FAFO, mess around and find out. That is what Iran has decided to do. So they decided yesterday to attack some commercial ships sailing through the Strait of Hormuz. Now, it's been relatively quiet as the negotiations continue. The memorandum of understanding has been playing out, but that has now completely been blown out of the water. There were three tankers trying to sail through or transit the Strait of Hormuz via the route that Iran apparently had warned ships against using. So these three ships, Iran claims, tried to use that route, and they ultimately got hit by the Iranians. And so now we are fighting back, and we have been bombing the living you-know-what out of the Iranians. Apparently, we struck more than 80 targets, and now the Iranians, and you know how this goes because we've all been watching this play out for the last several months, Iran is now threatening the United States as well. CENTCOM started talking about what we did. They made this announcement. Here's what they said, according to Fox News.
2: Here's what they posted on X. They said, U.S. Central Command forces have begun launching a series of powerful strikes against Iran to impose heavy costs for targeting and attacking commercial shipping crewed by innocent civilians in an international waterway. The U.S. strikes are in response to Iranian attacks on three commercial vessels that were transiting the Strait of Hormuz. Iran's demonstrated aggression was unwarranted, dangerous, and a clear violation of the ceasefire.
1: All right, so we'll have to see where this goes. But not only did we drop a bunch of bombs on them, which I'm fine with that, just so you know where I stand, I'm all for diplomacy related to Iran in this situation. But my ultimate opinion on Iran is you can't trust them, and they only relate to one kind of negotiation, and that is leading with warfare, leading with bombs. That is why we are doing what we're doing. As a matter of fact, you know, in the past, we've always, when we have had to deal with Iran militarily, we'll oftentimes refer to those strikes as defensive, though now, tonight, we're calling these moves offensive in nature. But in addition to the military strikes, in addition to the bombs, we've also dropped some waivers. And Iran is losing a ton of revenue. There is millions of barrels of oil that are now in limbo. That is the headline from Fox News. Here's what we've done. The Treasury Department on Tuesday revoked a waiver allowing Iran to sell oil and petrochemicals, prohibiting Iran from a significant revenue source negotiated during recent talks. A U.S. official said in a statement that Iran's actions in the Strait were wholly unacceptable to the United States and will be met with consequences. Iran's not necessarily used to having to deal with consequences. They are a petulant child collectively. Iran, of course, accusing the U.S. now of violating the memorandum of understanding signed last month by both U.S. and Iran by revoking the waivers. But Iran bombed three ships, so who violated the memorandum of understanding first? Was it Iran bombing these ships, or was it us for reacting to the bombing? So for the United States, I mean, we're doing what we need to do. We have told them over and over and over again what they need to do to be able to sell their oil on the open market and make billions of dollars in oil sales. So there's lots of saber rattling that is going on as Iran is now warning they will stop negotiations if the U.S. and our threats continue. Here's more.
3: From Fox Business, they've obtained audio of an Iranian threatening the ships in the Strait, and here is how that sounded in English.
4: This is the last warning. This is last warning. This is last warning. You are running danger. Don't put your life in danger. You are ordered to alter course. Support us immediately. Alter course. Support us immediately and use the south of Lara Island to exit. If you disobey, you will be targeted. This is Sepah Navy out.
1: So that is supposedly Iran warning these ships. So clearly, Iran's default is that they do not want peace. They only know one way to exist, and that is with war, with death, and with destruction. I mean, they can't seem to get out of their own way. That is how they want it. And my opinion is that if that's how they want it, that's how they're going to get it. They continue to claim ownership of the Strait of Hormuz. That's not the way that it's going to work. Donald Trump has said that. Many other nations have said that as well. You just can't start bombing commercial vessels. They think that they own the Strait of Hormuz, and they don't. So now Donald Trump is going to do what he's going to have to do. And as I said just a few moments ago, we have apparently struck now more than 80 sites in Iran. And now they're talking tough like they always do. Again, I hate to sound like a broken record, but Iran doesn't understand diplomacy. They don't care about their people. They don't care about sanctions and all of these other things. They only care about their ability to manufacture a nuclear weapon. I believe that Donald Trump, frankly, he just wants a way out of this. I think that Donald Trump wants a way out. He wants a way to be able to declare victory and be able to get out, lower gasoline prices heading into the midterm elections. That's what Donald Trump is trying to do. Now, I get why the Trump administration decided to go into Iran in the first place. The president saying that Iran can never have a nuclear weapon. He has been saying that for decades. And so he decided to do what he decided to do. Now, a lot of people will constantly, and it is a very fair question, as a supporter of Donald Trump, did we do the right thing going into Iran in the first place? That depends on how this whole thing ultimately ends. Because if Iran eventually decides, you know what, we are going to abandon our nuclear aspirations and we are going to accept the generosity of America and the rest of the world, and we are going to sell our oil on the open market. We are going to make billions of dollars in revenue. We're going to help our economy. We're going to fix our economy. We're going to save our country by selling oil on the open market, and everything is going to be fine. We're not going to sponsor terrorism. If Iran ultimately comes to the right side, along with the rest of the world, well, most of the rest of the world, well, then President Trump did the right thing. But if things continue to go south like what we're seeing tonight, then the opposite could be argued, that Donald Trump did not do the right thing. Now, there's going to be a lot of people out there, and I've been dealing with this since this whole thing started. People are going to say, well, Iran is now weaponizing the Strait of Hormuz. They've always weaponized the Strait of Hormuz. Some people will say that Iran never even had an inkling to weaponize the Strait of Hormuz. They have always threatened to close the Strait of Hormuz. Now they're actually doing it. And so I understand what Donald Trump says, yeah, and imagine if they had a nuclear weapon. I do understand why the president did this. But gas prices are still more expensive. We're dealing with a country that refuses to follow any rules, refuses any real attempts at diplomacy. And they simply, as I said, they don't care about their own people. So it does seem to me, and I know that there's going to be people out there that are going to disagree with me, and that's fine. But I do feel like we've painted ourselves into a corner, honestly. And Donald Trump is looking to claim victory and get out. But you know, that victory is hard to find. And so now the very latest on Iran is they're threatening us. Let me go to the right page. CENTCOM is calling the Iran operation offensive in a shift from previous strikes, basically saying, yeah, you know what? We are taking offense. We are doing everything we can to get Iran to acquiesce to what we are demanding, as we should. Kuwait and Bahrain are now issuing alerts as tension escalates following the U.S. strikes on Iran. By the way, don't forget that Iran, they have also, of course, been bombing their neighbors in the Middle East. So our allies in the Middle East, they want this done as quickly as we want it done for a number of different reasons. Of course, everybody's talking about the oil here in America. We have, as I mentioned, higher oil prices, higher gasoline prices. That, of course, leads to higher prices overall. A lot of things across America, most things, if not all things, what we pay depends on the cost of gasoline, because a lot of the things that we buy at the grocery stores and at the department stores and so forth, well, that has to be transported via trucks that use gasoline to power, to run. So that's the problem that we face. And every time we think that we're getting close, and I'm not even going to talk about how many times Donald Trump has said, the war is almost over, the war is almost over, the war is almost over, only to find that, no, Iran comes back and says, no, the war is not almost over. No, we did not agree to what you have told the world that we agreed to, and on it goes. So that is the latest. We're watching everything that is going on in Iran. By the way, Pete Hegseth, Secretary of War, is headed to, if not already in Israel, speaking to Benjamin Netanyahu. So we'll see where this whole thing goes. Meantime, the president is right next to Iran in Turkey for the NATO summit. Now, they say that he is safe in his hotel. Remember, again, at the NATO summit, and one of the big questions a lot of people were asking is if the president is in danger. Probably not. Iran is, of course, right next to Turkey. Theoretically, they could hit Ankara with a weapon, but Turkey has massive air defense systems. In other words, Donald Trump is safe, but yes, he ordered strikes in Iran, more on Iran from Turkey. A few notes from the NATO summit. Now, first of all, the president, he did go in there guns blazing. We're going to talk about that and a whole lot more straight ahead. My name is Dan Mattis. The phone number, 866-90-RED-EYE, 866-907-3339. We'll return next on Red Eye Radio.
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1: 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Dan Mandis here in for Gary and Eric. So the first segment, we're talking about what is going on in Iran. They bombed three ships as they were traveling through the Strait of Hormuz. We are retaliating by bombing the living you-know-what out of Iran. We hit at least 80 sites, and I believe that that bombing is going to continue. All of that is Donald Trump is in NATO and at the NATO summit in Turkey. And he is incredibly angry still at some of our NATO allies. And so one of the things that happened, and this is a moment that is making the rounds on the internet and on social media, a lot of people noticing that President Trump, again, went in incredibly angry. And he talked about his attitude heading into the NATO summit.
29: Troop drawdowns in Europe likely? And are you satisfied with the progress that NATO allies have made?
30: Well, we're going to see. I was very disappointed with NATO. And frankly, if it weren't held in Turkey, where my friend happens to be a very strong leader person, it's possible that I wouldn't have attended. I felt I had to attend because of the fact that, you know, I know he's gone all out. It was a big thing to have NATO come to Turkey or any place else. It's a big thing. But we weren't treated well because we did something in Iran. We don't need anybody's help. I didn't even want their help. But before I asked, they said they wouldn't be there. And we've invested trillions of dollars in NATO. Why? To protect European countries and others, Canada, etc., but to protect people, countries from, generally speaking, it used to be the Soviet Union, now it's Russia. And I say that's fine, but you would think that they'd be very willing to do something to help us.
1: So that was President Trump, and again, that is a moment that went viral. The backdrop was incredibly tense. Now, remember what has been going on. As you just heard, the president, we went into Iran, NATO countries did not help us, refused. Spain refusing to allow us to use air bases and their airspace as well. That was insane. Italy decided they wouldn't allow us to use one of their military bases in Sicily. So basically, we had to waste fuel. We had to waste time. Logistically speaking, it was more difficult because we had to go out of our way to do what we needed to do militarily because NATO allies would not step up. They would not help because either, number one, they just, you know, they had a principled disagreement with what we were doing, or they were more afraid of Iran than they were of Donald Trump and America. France, of course, limited some of the airspace that we were allowed to use. The UK didn't allow us to use some of their bases. Their hesitation was more nuanced. Germany wouldn't allow their bases to be used for direct strikes on Iran as well. So the bottom line is we needed access to bases. We needed access to airspace, and these major NATO allies, they refused. So that's why Donald Trump, going in, things were incredibly tense. They were very tense. And in these comments, Donald Trump actually said that he would not have come if the meetings were held in any other country. But yeah, again, he was willing to come to Turkey.
30: We didn't need any help at all. And in a way, I was testing people. I was testing to see whether or not they'd be there, because I've long said that we help them, but I'm not sure that they'd be there for us. And Italy turned us down, and Germany turned us down, and France turned us down. And it's okay. But, you know, why are we spending hundreds of billions of dollars and they're not there for us? We've always been there for them.
1: Yep. So it's Donald Trump versus the world, America versus the world, it seems, when it comes to the war in Iran. Again, remember the backdrop includes Donald Trump. You just heard him complaining about the spending. And there are different ways to count it. But the bottom line is we spend far more than the rest of these countries combined to support NATO. Just sheer defensive spending, we spent in 2024, $968 billion. All the other NATO countries combined, it was like $450 billion. And so this is to protect Europe from Russia. So why exactly is it that we're spending so much and these other countries are simply not hitting their requirements is a huge question that Donald Trump is still trying to force these NATO countries to step up and do what they're contractually obligated to do. Got a lot more straight ahead on Red Eye Radio.
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13: Here is your LAX 18 storm tracker forecast. As we move right on through our Friday, the evening is actually looking mostly dry. A stray shower this evening and overnight is possible, but the better rain chance arrives early Saturday morning and then lasts off and on throughout the day. Saturday will be mostly cloudy, highs in the low 80s. For Sunday, a few showers may linger, but the worst of the weather should be done. We'll dry out and warm up next week. I'm meteorologist Emily McKinney on Lexington's news, traffic, and weather station, 97.3 FM, WVLK.
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3: A Better Life with Dr. Sanjay Gupta.
17: By age 35, two-thirds of American men will experience some degree of noticeable hair loss. And by age 50, about 85% of men will have significantly thinning hair. That's according to the American Hair Loss Association. Now, one dermatologist explained that hair loss can either be genetic or it can be triggered by stress, illness, surgery, medications, major life events. No matter the cause, a lot of men, understandably, are frustrated by hair loss because it seems like a loss of control. You can take great care of your scalp by all sorts of expensive lotions and potions, but that might not matter. There are some tried and true medications that might work, like minoxidil or finasteride. But another solution is just shaving it off, and I've heard more and more how liberating this can be for a lot of guys. That's the ultimate control of their appearance. I'm Dr. Sanjay Gupta, helping you live a better life.

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4: 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And I tend to read all of the messages. I don't always get to respond to them, but I do appreciate all of the feedback. I couldn't believe when I saw this. Woke activists are now pushing for something called Black English to be taught in Democrat states' preschools to combat harmful language hierarchies. So I'm reading this, and of course, this comes from the People's Republic of California. These activists want to teach Black English in schools. What is Black English? Well, they call it African American Vernacular English. Now, I guess, and this is going to be, I'm just going to tell you, like, some people might get upset at this segment, but my immediate thought was, okay, so is this like Ebonics? I don't know. But what they essentially want to do is they want to teach improper English in schools in California. So instead of teaching kids how to speak properly, they want to dumb down the English language so that everybody is speaking this Black English. It's insanity. Now, I went to ChatGPT for examples, and again, it's all just bad English, improperly speaking the English language. And this is what ChatGPT says. English language, often called African American English or African American Vernacular English or AAVE, is a variety of English with its own grammar, vocabulary, pronunciation patterns, and expression. It developed through the history and experiences of Black communities in the United States. So I asked for examples of Black English. Here's one. He be working late, meaning he usually works late or often works late. The word be, ChatGPT says, is used to show a repeated or habitual action. Then why can't they just say usually? You know what I mean? This is so dumb. Here's another one. She been knew that, meaning she has known that for a long time. Ben.

0: often pronounced with emphasis been, can show that something started in the past and has continued. Well, then why can't you just say, yeah, she's known that for a long time? They're encouraging our kids to sound ignorant. That's what they're doing. Instead of trying to get kids to learn how to speak properly, they're excusing it by trying to make it almost like legitimized or official by teaching it in school. And that's insanity. Here's another one. I ain't got no money. Now, people use the word ain't all the time, regardless of, you know, black, white, whatever. People use the term ain't. I try not to. I probably do at some point. And by the way, as I go through this, as people who listen to me in Nashville know, listen, I'm not necessarily somebody who speaks perfect English. Trust me, I know that. But at least I try. And I would never advocate for bad or improper English to be taught in schools. Here's another one. Again, I ain't got no money, meaning I don't have any money. I mean, why is it that these kinds of activists who are trying to get this done in schools, why is it they don't want people to be better? They want the rest of us to stoop down to a level where we all sound dumb or ignorant or whatever. Here's another one, and I don't really understand it. They finna leave, F-I-N-N-A, finna or fina, they finna leave. In other words, they are about to leave. Finna or fina comes from fixing to and means getting ready to or about to. They stay arguing is another one, meaning they're always arguing. The word stay in this black English can emphasize a repeated action. He done it already, which is another phrase from this black English, means he already ate. Done means completion. So, again, to me, this is just excusing poor English skills, legitimizing a refusal to learn how to correctly speak English. Supporters, now this is from, and I've already given you my opinion on this. My opinion is that this is insane, and you are excusing people refusing to learn proper English. Supporters, though, just to give both sides, say teaching the dialect, again, also known as African American English or African American Vernacular English, will help combat harmful language hierarchies. So now, asking people to speak proper English is some sort of a harmful language hierarchy, which means proper English, is it like, what, the top of the hierarchy? And by the way, can I ask this question? So when is speaking proper English a white thing? I'm going to tell you, I know a lot of black folks who speak better English than some of the white people that I know. So why do these activists want to dumb everybody down? The Black Californians United for Early Care and Education group is part of a movement advocating for Black English to be recognized as a legitimate, rules-based language in preschool classrooms on par with other languages. Co-founder Dr. Ashley Williams told PBS the movement is personal because she grew up being told by her family that the way she spoke at home was not acceptable at school. And I will interject, well, because at school, they're trying to teach you how to speak correctly. Williams, again, Dr. Ashley Williams, says that she felt ashamed and embarrassed by this and is spearheading the movement because she doesn't want her 2-year-old son to grow up with the same experience. I would say to Dr. Williams that if you felt ashamed and embarrassed, well, then you should have been inspired to be able to learn proper English, which I'm sure that if you are now a doctor, you were inspired to speak proper English. And if you've got a 2-year-old son, well, then I would assume that you have the smarts, the brains, after all, you are a doctor, to teach your 2-year-old son to speak properly. I mean, it's really not that difficult. I mean, this is brought to you by the same people that say that math is racist. I mean, it's just dumb. She says, I don't want my son to walk into any room and feel like his voice is not valued or his perspective cannot be heard because he's not saying it in one way or the other, she told the outlet, which again was PBS. Well, I'm sorry, but in America, if you speak in a certain way and you sound uneducated, then people are going to judge you. Whether that's fair or not, whatever. But that's just the truth. And again, for me, it doesn't fall, even though they break it down on racial lines, the Black Californians United for Early Care and Education, and they call this Black English. I know a bunch of white people that speak this way, too. Well, I don't know them, but I've seen them on the socials, just so we're clear. But again, to me, if you want your child to grow up with, you know, the same experiences, teach him to speak proper English. That's all you got to do. If you don't want your kid to have those awful experiences, then teach him the right way to speak. Don't force everyone else to dumb down to his level. Better for him to learn and rise. You know, they do. They talk about multilinguals. This is a quote. We talk about multilinguals, but we don't include Black children who may be African-American English speakers, says the director of the Children's Equity Project, Zirid Soto Boykin. So it looks like what they're trying to do is they're trying to compare this, I'm air quoting this Black English to like people speaking, I don't know, Spanish. It sounds like they want Black kids in America to be treated like kids who are ESL, you know, English as a second language. Like, again, like Spanish speakers, like people that come into our country and they speak Japanese or Chinese or whatever. Whole thing just seems really bizarre to me. Williams also recalled her experiences in having to talk white and talking in her comfortable English and feeling insecure. I mean, I don't know what else to say about this other than bottom line is that if you want your kids to succeed, Black, white, red, green, yellow, whatever, I don't care about the skin color. If you want your kids to succeed, they need to be able to communicate effectively. And that's the bottom line. There's some audio that went viral. It's a video. It's none other than Jasmine Crockett. And it is the classic example of somebody who, you know, essentially she can flow in between, you know, these two different types of speaking of the English language. And I say this is collegiate Jasmine.
1: First of all, it's good to see you in the new year. You know, no one could have told me that when I went down to Austin, now looks like a little bit over a year ago, that I would be running for Congress.
0: You know what I'm going to do? I'm going to post this to my social media. If you want to go see it or go listen to it, you can, because it is a classic example of somebody who will go from, you know, one type of speaking, which is very collegiate, very you know, private school, to basically speaking a street. And so I've gone ahead and I've reposted that to my social media pages. You can find me on the socials at Dan Mandis Show. 866-90-RED-EYE is the phone number, 866-907-3339. Got a lot more straight ahead.
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0: Red Eye is the phone number, 866-907-3339. Okay, so I think we've got some, string and bailing wire, and we figured out how to play this audio of Jasmine Crockett. And it is a classic example of essentially somebody who speaks two different versions of the English language. This, the first one, by the way, I think Gary, I think she was his congressman, but this is a Jasmine Crockett who I not so affectionately call collegiate Jasmine.
1: First of all, it's good to see you in the new year. You know, no one could have told me that when I went down to Austin, now it looks like a little bit over a year ago, that I would be running for Congress.
0: Right. So that is, you know, she sounds very pleasant. Some people are going to say, well, she sounds white. No, she sounds like she's speaking proper English. Then this is the same Jasmine Crockett at an event. I think it was last year.
17: Baby, because these people, they are crazy, because they always talk about how Christian they is. Yeah, I don't know how many of them on that side are getting divorced because they getting caught up sleeping with their co-workers, staffers, interns, all the things. Yeah, you ain't got to believe me. Just go Google. You'll find some of it. I'm telling you, and the wives is being messy and petty. They putting it
0: there
17: in.
0: There you go. All right. So that is the black English that California wants to teach to their very young children. Unbelievable.
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21: The War of Words continues. I'm Chris DeMeo, Fox News. President Trump has an answer to threats coming from Iran that he be killed. Fox's Gary Baumgarten with the latest.
22: President Trump takes to Truth Social to threaten Iran after there were open calls for his death at the funeral of Supreme Leader Ayatollah Ali Khamenei. Trump writing, 1,000 missiles are locked and loaded and aimed at the Islamic Republic of Iran, with thousands of more to immediately follow should the Iranian government act on its threat. During the Khamenei funeral, mourners held posters or banners calling for Trump's killing, along with Israeli Prime Minister Benjamin Netanyahu. Gary Baumgarten, Fox News.
21: A pair of quarterfinals matches taking place today at the FIFA World Cup. Fox's Tony Genualdo with a preview.
23: Two more teams are set to punch their tickets to the FIFA World Cup semifinals today. The action begins at 5 p.m. Eastern on Fox as Norway faces England. Norway has been one of the stories of the tournament so far as their fans have been seen rowing across the country. Erling Haaland has led the charge for the Norwegian team with 7 goals. But England is coming off a win against co-host Mexico in the round of 16, and their captain Harry Kane has 6 goals. Following that, at 9 p.m. Eastern on Fox, Argentina faces Switzerland. The defending champions are being led by Lionel Messi, who has the most goals of any player in this tournament with 8. Meanwhile, Switzerland will try to keep their momentum going after a penalty shootout win against Colombia. Tony Genualdo, Fox News.
21: The World Cup final will be played next Sunday in East Rutherford, New Jersey. The wildfires continue burning in Spain. At least a dozen are dead and 23 are missing. Stocks ending the week in positive territory. The Dow finishing up 149 points. The Nasdaq up 74. 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
24: Here is your LAX 18 storm tracker forecast. As we move right on through our Friday, the evening is actually looking mostly dry. A stray shower this evening and overnight is possible, but the better rain chance arrives early Saturday morning and then lasts off and on throughout the day. Saturday will be mostly cloudy, highs in the low 80s. For Sunday, a few showers may linger, but the worst of the weather should be done. We'll dry out and warm up next week. I'm meteorologist Emily McKinney on Lexington's news, traffic, and weather station, 97.3 FM, WVLK.
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6: 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It's a show with an obsessive focus on what's good for America. 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And I'll ask the questions you only dream of other interviewers asking. 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
30: For more than a decade, the Environmental Working Group has put out a list of the so-called Dirty Dozen. These are the non-organic produce contaminated with the highest levels of pesticides. Well, this year, spinach topped the list, followed by kale, collard, mustard greens, strawberries, grapes, nectarines, peaches, cherries, apples, blackberries, pears, potatoes, and blueberries. 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Point is, though, you could consider buying these items organic if and when you can, and then taking extra care when you wash them. The FDA recommends rinsing all fruits and vegetables, even the ones that are organic, under running water that is slightly warmer than room temperature. Don't use soap, bleach, or any fancy produce washes. I'm Dr. Sanjay Gupta, helping you live a better life.
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39: 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Where's the goodies?
40: 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Take the cannoli.
41: I bet you wouldn't have done anything like this if Mom and Dad were here.
42: You filthy criminal.
43: Excuse me while I whip this out.
44: Go ahead. Make my day.
33: Here are your hosts, Douglas Viviani and David Cohen.
45: The show must go on.
46: That was pure magic. It's brilliant.
47: We'd like to finish now with a little dance.
48: You sure? I can do it. I'll miss this when we're gone.
49: We're going to miss Everything Old is New Again when we're gone in about 30 years from now. But you'll always have us on the internet.
50: I'll only be 45.
49: Welcome to Everything Old is New Again. This is Douglas Viviani. That was Stan and Ollie, a movie that had just recently come out that was in limited release in January and February. I thought it was a terrific movie. And I'm sitting here with the resident humorist. Wait.
0: Humorist. You wrote humorist.
49: Yes, like, I forgot the T. The resident humorist himself.
0: You forgot more than the T. You completely misspelled it. Hi. Welcome to the show. This is a good one.
49: This is a good one. I'm interested because looking at and seeing the release of Stan and Ollie led me to down a road to think, you know what, there are a lot of comedians and or movies that are overlooked these days. And I think it's time to take a look through Everything Old is New Again's prism there and try to maybe focus on some of the movies or really talented comedians of the past and bring them to light.
0: Yeah, because let's face it, there's a vacuum out there in the movie world. There are no funny movies anymore. I mean, they try to make some, but come on. They're not making nearly as many, and they're just not as good.
49: And even if they do, there's like one or two a year, tops.
0: Right.
49: They used to be two a week back in the day. These people made, you know, yeah. Lauren Hardy made hundreds of movies and shorts and things. So, you know, there's a real gap here that there's I don't know if it's what the reason is, but the point is that there's very little to laugh at on the screen these days.
0: Yeah, even on, you know, the golden age of television now. I mean, most of the humorous kinds of shows are about, they're either stand-up shows or they're about stand-up comedians, and they're can we think of something new? It's
49: right.
0: Still funny.
49: Exactly. And it doesn't have to be a sitcom. We've gone through that. There are some funny sitcoms.
0: I'll take a good sitcom now.
49: Exactly, you know. But how about, like I say, the movie itself? What a lost art. And let's look at the beginnings of the art. And we're not talking about the Abbott Costello and Bob Hope's, because those still to this day are known, and people do, I think, check in on those movies here and there. But let's look at some that are kind of forgotten. I mean, when's the last time you actually sat down and watched a Laurel and Hardy movie, and I think it is worth your while?
1: Well, here's another nice mess you've gotten me into.
2: Tell me about my dear, dear daddy. Is it true that he's dead?
3: Well, we hope he is. They buried him.
1: Well, this is your idea. Coming all the way from America to Switzerland to sell mousetraps. Whatever gave you that idea?
3: Well, I thought there'd be more mice here than anywhere.
1: And just why should there be more mice here than any place else in the world?
3: Well, don't they make more cheese here?
49: There you go. But, you know, with them, then I had a struggle. They're not really one-liners. They don't tell jokes.
0: No.
49: They're more situational and pratfalls, physical
0: right.
49: But, comedians and geniuses. And if you ask any of the old-time comedians, like how about Charlie Chaplin? If you go back way back in the day of the big, big, big stars of the day, they all said that Buster Keaton was crying at the funeral of Stan Laurel. They all said he was a comedic genius. And now let's think about it. This is back in the 1920s, 30s, and 40s. They were doing things from vaudeville, of course, but of their own nature that we created for the screen for the first time. So some of the things you see if you watch their old movies, maybe you're like, I've seen that before. Yeah, but what you're watching here is the first time it was ever done.
0: Right.
49: For some of these things.
0: Right. Put it in perspective. Yep.
49: Yes. So, you know, that's why we're saying genius, because they came up with so much. Then if you want to talk about wordplay, I think, believe it or not, the Marx Brothers are still overlooked these days here and there. Take a look and listen to Animal Crackers and Duck Soup, two movies that the Marx Brothers were in.
4: One morning, I shot an elephant in my pajamas. How he got in my pajamas, I don't know. Then we tried to remove the tusks, but they were embedded in so firmly that we couldn't budge them. Of course, in Alabama, the Tuscaloosa. But that's entirely irrelevant to what I was talking about.
5: What is it? Has a trunk, but no key. Weighs 2,000 pounds and lives in a circus.
6: That's irrelevant.
5: Irrelevant? Hey, that's the answer. There's a whole lot of elephants in the circus.
6: That sort of testimony we can eliminate.
5: That's a fine. I'll take some.
6: You'll take what?
5: Eliminate. A nice cold glass of lemonade. Hey, boss, I'm going to good.
49: A bunch of jokes about elephants. Irrelevant.
0: Very punny. Yeah.
49: But you have to catch, you know, you got to catch, because they are so fast, especially
0: yes.
49: Groucho Marx.
0: Yeah.
49: You got to really catch what he's saying. And again, these are dated kind of movies, but in the situations, but they're really not dated. Just place yourself, get yourself in there, turn the lights down, and listen to what's being said. Fast forward through the music parts of these. Of these movies.
0: Harpo is good. I can listen to a play.
49: Oh, yeah. I'm thinking of the women singing a lot of times.
0: Right.
49: High sopranos singing. It's like, but they are a really funny, clean Remember, they had a whole different set of rules they had to play by. And it's, you can watch that with your kids, and they may not catch all the Marx Brothers. You got to be a little more, maybe a teenager would catch a lot of these puns, right?
0: Yeah, but there's also a lot of physical comedy that they did as well that kids would laugh at.
49: Yeah, with Harpo, was amazing. He was the character that never spoke.
0: Right.
49: And some say was the funniest of all of them.
0: Mm-hmm.
49: I mean, that's not even fair to say because there was so much going on with that group. But
0: he added another element to just what made it all work.
49: Total pantomime that it was something, and I think it's something that's lost. What's the last time you've seen anyone do pantomime since maybe Sid Caesar in the 50s? Like anywhere, anytime, anyone not talking. And maybe Dick Van Dyke did it a little bit.
0: Yeah, no, that's kind of a lost art.
49: Yeah. So there's that. And then there's one of my favorites. You really got to see to believe what's going on with W.C. Fields, but I'll try to get you there a little bit.
7: Was I in here last night, and did I spend a $20 bill?
8: Yeah.
7: Oh, boy, what a load that is off my mind. I thought I'd lost it.
49: I mean, this is another, the guy, you have to, how do I say this? He wrote... and directed all of his movies. He wrote everything. He was a talented juggler in the beginning of his career, and then became a caricature of himself. And you probably think of him now as just like the Fido Banditos guy, if you even think of him at all. But listen to or watch those movies that he was in, and the creativity is beyond. Ever see where he's playing pool?
0: Mm-hmm.
49: You know, and just look for that, and the stories that he tells, and another time when he's on and he's trying to sleep, and all the different things that affect him in this. He's living in a high rise, back in the day, a 5-4-story building. He's trying to sleep outside because it's hot out. Remember, they had no air conditioning back then, and he's sleeping on an outdoor kind of hanging bench. And just, I mean, the stuff that goes on. Am I wrong? What do you think of W.C. Fields?
0: Yeah, no, he was an innovator, and I mean, part of the shtick was he was like intoxicated a lot, right? Or had blackouts and things like that, which, you know, made it charming.
49: Or he's hungover. He's trying to get over that.
0: Right. And when just his physical appearance was funny, too. You know, the bright red nose, even though it, you know, it was red, apparently, maybe from drinking a little too much, you know, sort of a caricature. But, you know, his image of who he was physically, I think, just added to the humor.
49: Yes. And but it was, he was so incredibly creative. You ever see the time where he's in a hardware store and he's the owner of a hardware store and a blind deaf man comes in and he's got on sale. He's got light bulbs.
0: I don't remember
49: and
0: that.
49: And the guy just knocks the light bulbs over here and there. You have to tune into these movies. I'm telling you, when you watch them, you will want to watch them again. He's my favorite, obviously, of those three groups, but all of them, I think, are well worth your time to take a look and see what's going on with, God forbid, a black and white movie. You know, here's another thing. When you look at, go on AOL or any of these search engines and pull up greatest comedy movies of all time, or greatest comedians, or even greatest baseball players, it bothers me. It's a pet peeve because you'll always see, find out who is the writer of that article, and they only go back to their childhood. So if they were born in the 60s, they never go back to look at these other people because, God forbid, they didn't see those people perform or didn't experience it. I think that's wrong. It's time to take a look at, and not to preach, but I mean, the idea, you know, let's open our mind because this stuff is... It's, again, well worth it, and maybe it'll bring back a little something these days. This was before. They didn't talk about politics. They didn't talk about religion, so to speak. They just did straight comedy, clean comedy. If that's what we're at right now, if we've come full circle, if that's what we need right now, then fine.
0: Yeah.
49: These would be a good example of where to start.
0: I mean, the only sad part is that there were so many other comedians that were not represented at the time, because obviously these are all white men we're talking about.
49: Right.
0: But, you know, unfortunately, I think a lot of the other comedians at the time, footage or whatever, just doesn't exist, sadly.
49: That's the thing. It's lost. All the vaudeville stuff is lost. And but think of all the various groups and people that we miss out because we can't see them. But all right, we'll be back.
0: But for roots of comedy, this is a good place to start.
49: That's it. We're going
0: to
49: go forward now and take a look beyond this and see what's maybe some color movies to watch and or performers from Everything Old is New Again. We'll be back right after this. Barbecue Guy here from Everything Old is New Again. Going to do a little recipe for you. I'm with the Fondue Man. How you doing, Fondue?
0: Good, Barbecue Guy. How are
49: I got
0: you?
49: I'm doing good. Thank you. I got a nice steak marination for you. You know what a marination is? Marination.
0: I've heard of marinating. But
49: yeah, well, you put it in a Ziploc bag. You're going to do is you're going to put your steak in there with a...
0: Do you mean Ziploc?
49: Yes, correct. 1 tablespoon of cider vinegar, 2 tablespoons of real honey, salt and pepper, fresh parsley, and do me a favor, a little dash of water. You marinate that in your Ziploc bag overnight with the steak.
0: Wait a minute, you forgot an ingredient.
49: Huh?
0: Yes, I believe you forgot the mustard.
49: Mustard in a marination?
0: Oh, it's heavenly. And
49: really?
0: There's a particular mustard that I enjoy using, Bauer's mustard.
49: I've heard of it. I mean, that's the stuff they use at the NASA Coliseum there on Long Island, right?
0: Exactly. Exactly. 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
49: What's the website again? What are you saying? A Bauer's with an S? What?
0: A Bauer's with an S. abauersmustard.com.
49: All right. I'm going to go do that. I like the mustard there. The mustard's good for a hot dog, too, by the way. You want a hot dog?
0: Sure.
49: For the right on the grill right there for you.
0: I'm just thrilled we actually agree on something.
49: Ah, yeah. They got a little horseradish in there, too. I love it. It's fantastic. It
0: Bauer's
49: delicious.
0: Mustard. Bauer's.
49: A Bauer's. 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
0: From best-selling author and award-winning writer, actor, and director Alan Alda comes his new book, If I Understood You, Would I Have This Look on My Face? 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
8: Good work, son.
9: That's swell, Spanky. We're all set. Move over.
10: Okie dokie.
9: You see, Ox?
11: I know. You're going to a fire.
9: Oh, no, we're going to a hospital. You see, the kid is sick.
10: I'm not sick.
9: Oh, yes, you are, sweetness.
10: I feel fine.
11: You see, he's delirious.
12: Oh, yeah? Well, what's wrong with him?
9: He has gall trouble. This kid has more gall than any kid I ever saw.
49: There we go. We're back and Everything Old is New Again. This is Douglas Viviani with David Cohen, our resident humorist himself, speaking of all things missing comedians or missing movies. No one on the planet, I bet you, that has heard that, has any idea who any of those people were, but maybe Spanky. You heard a reference to Spanky. And that's the Little Rascals, but that's...
0: I think if you're a person of a certain age, like you and me, you probably would get it, but beyond
49: Spanky,
0: that...
49: Well, that's Spanky.
0: Yeah.
49: What about the other two? The Spanky was just an ancillary guest.
0: Oh, I just assumed that was Little Rascals.
49: Yeah, no. That was a group called, or a comedy team called Wheeler and Woolsey. Wheeler and W-O-O-L-S-E-Y, Woolsey.
0: Woolsey.
49: Wheeler and Woolsey, from the 1927 to 1937 era, made a number of movies, were huge in their day, in that time frame, did I think about 20 movies, 24 movies, and they're available now on YouTube, and you could check them out. I don't know that I'm going to say that they're great, but... I think what's cool about it is...
0: Or worth your time.
49: two, 4, 6, 8, 10, 12. There's about 20 movies.
0: Like short films?
49: No, real movies.
0: Full length?
49: They were the ones that were in the theater against Laurel and Hardy, against W.C. Fields, you know?
0: So you want us to watch the B-team?
49: Yes. I think it's cool. Check out the ones that kind of made it, but they went up against the giants of the business and didn't make it. But they made 12, 13, I mean, a bunch of movies here, and were pretty, very... my research very popular at the time.
0: So why aren't they making a movie about these guys? Because that would be an interesting movie.
49: These are the next two characters I think we should do. And
0: because it sounds made up.
49: It really
0: sounds like you're making this up,
49: but
0: you aren't.
49: Yes. One of the guys wears the glasses like George Burns did when George Burns was later in life, you know, those round glasses,
0: yeah,
49: the black ones, and had a big cigar, and that was the characteristic. The other character was the dopey guy, and they did some singing, they did some music that they sang themselves, lots of wordplay, and they were big. So you could have been a kid in the day watching, coming back from the Yankee game after seeing Babe Ruth in 1927 and go to a Wheeler and Woolsey movie, and they could have been your team.
0: So in other words, they were, would you say they were to Laurel and Hardy maybe what the Ritz brothers were to the Marx brothers?
49: Yes, like that that's a great idea. Okay. Absolutely, yes. So I don't know, I just think it's pretty cool. Look at, see what others did. That it's just brand new stuff that you've never seen before. It may fall flat, but that's funny too unto itself.
0: Right.
49: YouTube's got all this stuff now that you can watch all of these movies. It's pretty cool. Just for kicks, again, presuming you have all the time in the world, Wheeler and Woolsey. Let's take a look at... They, by the way, were in a Broadway musical called Rio Rita that Abbott Costello later on did for the movies in 1942.
0: Rio Rita.
49: Yes. So all they right. were in that genre, and they, you know, Abbott Costello took over from them, if you will. It's just a part of history, I think. It
0: forgotten history.
49: At.
0: Yeah.
49: Now let's look at teams. This is an odd thing to say, but I look at William Wilder, Billy Wilder, who was a director and a writer, and I look at him as a teammate to the people that were he put on screen. The first of which, believe it or not, which was a funny movie. We're going to look at individual movies here. The 7-Year Itch with Marilyn Monroe.
13: Didn't you just love the picture? I did. But I just felt so sorry for the creature.
14: Sorry for the creature? Why'd you want him to marry the girl?
13: He was kind of scary looking, but he wasn't really all bad. I think he just craved a little affection. You know, a sense of being loved and needed and wanted.
14: That's a very interesting point of view.
13: Oh, do you feel the breeze from the subway?
49: Of course, that's that famous scene where she's lifting her her skirt and all of this. She was not a great actor. But in this particular movie, by the way, she was a member of the Actors Studio.
0: Yes.
49: Or not.
0: Yes.
49: You know, we've talked about that with
0: sure.
49: Peter Weller and all. But if you look at that movie, it was a Broadway play turned into a pretty funny movie about a man who's married 7 years and he's got the itch. He meets Marilyn Monroe and he'd rather be with her than his wife or not. And you find out what goes on. That's just to open the door to the team aspect of Billy Wilder. But more to the point is three movies that Jack Lemmon were in that Billy Wilder was involved with. I'm see if you're familiar with any of these. Remember the one, again, Marilyn Monroe's in this with Tony Curtis, Jack Lemmon, Some Like It Hot.
0: They dress as women.
49: Exactly, yeah. Which was
0: hilarious.
49: Hilarious in the day.
15: What's the matter now?
16: How do they walk in these things, huh? How do they keep their balance?
15: It must be the weight is distributed. Now, come on.
16: It's so drafty. They must be catching cold all the time, huh?
15: Will you quit stalling? We're going to miss the train.
16: I feel naked. I feel like everybody's staring at me.
15: With those legs, are you crazy? Now, come on.
49: There you go. So...
0: Though Jack Lemmon saved those movies.
49: Yes.
0: He was the funny guy. And I have to disagree with you here. Those are not funny movies. they don't stand up to time. I would not. I mean, if you're going to watch a movie, don't watch one of these.
49: How about
0: spend your time watching like a Laurel and Hardy or something like. But these comedies that were made in the 50s for the most part,
49: yes.
0: For the most part, not all of them. Like I think a lot of the Martin and Lewis movies, some of them were really for the Nutty Professor was really funny, but for the most part, not that.
49: Now
0: not
49: here's
0: that
49: the idea. This is what gets to my heart of my objection these days, and this shows it back in the day in the 50s, comedians or comedies made by people that are not comedians.
0: Yeah, that possibly had something to do with it.
49: It had a lot to do with it, I think. Take a look at the apartment with Jack.
15: What's the matter now?
16: How do they walk in these things?
49: No, that's not it.
16: How do they keep their balance?
15: Must be the way the weight is distributed.
49: You don't want to hear
0: You're
49: that
0: still
49: again.
0: On Some Like It Hot.
49: Okay, here's the apartment. Sorry about that.
15: What did you do to your hair?
17: It was making me nervous, so I chopped it off. Big mistake, huh?
15: No, I sort of like it.
17: You got a Lulu.
15: Huh? Yeah, better not get too close.
17: I never catch colds.
15: Really? I was reading some figures from the Sickness and Actually Claims Division. Do you know that the average New Yorker between the ages of 20 and 50 has 2.5 colds a year?
17: Now that makes me feel just terrible.
15: Why?
17: Well, to make the figures come out even, if I have no colds a year, some poor slob must have 5 colds a year.
15: Yeah, it's me.
49: Two Academy Award winners, Jack Lemmon and Shirley MacLaine in the apartment.
0: Being that the premise was that Jack Lemmon's, I think, boss was having an affair and using Jack Lemmon's apartment to have the affair.
49: And not just a boss, lots of people in his work where he
0: right.
49: would lend his apartment
0: he would lend his apartment
49: to move
0: right.
49: up the ladder and then met the elevator girl and had a love story. Won an Oscar, this movie. Okay.
0: It wasn't bad. No, I mean, this one wasn't bad.
49: All right. It's something we're digging through, plowing through it.
0: I don't think it's worth your time, but okay.
49: We could label this segment of what not to watch.
0: I didn't mean to ambush you here.
49: You're allowed. How about the fortune cookie?
15: What did you do to your hair?
17: It was making me nervous, so I chopped it off.
49: Yeah, again.
0: Which was a remake, apparently, of The Apartment.
49: Try that again.
18: The incomparable team of Billy Wilder and Jack Lemmon, who told you about love in a walk-up in The Apartment, love for your fellow man in Some Like It Hot, now tell you about love of money.
19: How many men do you see? One cheap, chiseling, shyster lawyer who, of all people, had to marry my sister.
20: Nice talk. I'm handing you $250,000 on a silver platter.
49: The origin of Walter Matthau and Jack Lemmon later on to be the Odd Couple.
0: That's right. That's right.
49: And the fortune cookie. Have you seen that one?
0: I have. See the Odd Couple.
49: I agree. You know, now that I think about it, I agree on some level. None of these are going to be side-slapping, hysterical. They're amusing. I'll put it that way.
0: Amusing.
49: That would be the best thing to say. What I'm trying to say is back in the day, all of these went up against Abbott Costello and Martin and Lewis. They went up against real comedians. And they got acknowledgement as being great movies. They were winning Oscars. They were winning awards. Why is that?
0: I don't know.
49: And Abbott Costello was ignored for Oscars and
0: Look, the Abbott and Costello movies, there wasn't much of a story behind those.
49: Correct.
0: I mean, maybe the one where they met Frank or Werewolf, one of them was actually a pretty decent movie. But they were just vehicles for their vaudeville, their stand-up shtick that they did. I don't know if a lot of comedians necessarily make good movies.
49: Well, that's
0: you know what I mean?
49: Here's my point. If we're talking about evaluating comedies and what were the best comedies in a certain era, why are the movies made by the people we spoke about in the first segment somewhat overlooked for these movies that I'm playing here now, which won every one of them won awards?
0: Because generally there's more of a story to these, you know, that are made by someone who's not a comedian. Whereas I think, you know, look, the ones we were talking about before, especially the W.C. Fields, and to a certain extent Laurel and Hardy, would just put the guys in the situations and let them do their thing, right? There wasn't an engaging story behind it. Marx Brothers, I think they tried to force them into some sort of story to let them do their stuff. There's a little bit more of a storyline there.
49: Right.
0: But these movies like Some Like It Hot, The Apartment, they're written by guys like Billy Wilder that had a beginning, a middle, and an end. You know, and there was some character growth or whatever you want to put in the movie. And I think that's the reason that they were recognized
49: more. I'll accept that. We'll be back on Everything Old Is New Again right here. Continue. Right after this.
0: Hey, Doug, it seems like we've done so many shows. What is the actual count?
49: We're at 214 and counting, increasing every week.
0: Wow, that's amazing.
49: Yes.
0: All right, so let's say that I'm a listener, I'm a fan of the show, and I've missed the last 213 shows, right? Where can I go to hear this stuff?
49: It's a great question. We have a channel on YouTube. So just go to Everything Old Is New Again Radio. Look that up on YouTube. Just throw it into the search engine. You will see us come up, and you will see all of those shows listed on YouTube. You can listen anytime.
0: Now, what if I wanted to find you somewhere else, on Facebook?
49: Yeah, we're on Facebook. Yeah, absolutely. Facebook also. Just go Everything Old Is New Again in the search. You will find us. And we post shows all the time. In fact, every Friday at 5 Eastern Standard Time, we post an old show so you can listen to it on the way home from work.
0: Wow. That's cool. That's new, right?
49: It sure is. I would suggest you do that. Everything Old Is New Again. Enjoy. And you can find us on the web at everythingoldisnewagain.biz.
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0: Sid Caesar.
1: Right. And do you think, now have you seen, like, let's be honest here, up till recently, Sid Caesar's work, as Mel Brooks is saying, has not been around. The Honeymooners had 1 year of 39 episodes, half hour, that's played over and over and over again. Everybody says Jackie Gleason's a genius and Art Carney's a genius. And I'm not disagreeing with that. However, you just heard just for 2 of the 10 years Sid Caesar did the shows of Caesar's Hour for 10 years, 39 episodes, an hour and a half, and most of it, I bet you've never seen.
0: Why? So to talk a little bit about why that was.
1: Because, yes, it's a good point. It's because back in the day it was live. It was recorded on Kinescope, which was basically if you were to play a movie on your wall, let's say, you know, the old-fashioned projector, and then take a picture of the projector, take a picture of the projection, that's what was Kinescope. It was basically, they couldn't record things any better than that. So the quality of the Kinescope is poor. So as a result, there was no syndication of your show of shows.
0: So it just deteriorates over time? Or
1: no,
0: is
1: it's
0: just
1: it, like it's anything, just it will deteriorate over time, but even as it's filmed. You know what, a better example? You never go to, you're in a city, you go by these guys, and they're selling the movies that are out in the theater now.
0: Oh, that on, they're videotaping.
1: They videotaped
0: phone,
1: the
0: right.
1: screen while they sat in the movie theater.
0: Oh, so that's the only recorded documentation of the Sid Caesar show.
1: Exactly. And lots of them were thrown out or taped over. Now, there's a guy, I looked up YouTube, I've been going crazy on this. There's a guy in, I think, Pennsylvania that found a ton of Kinescope tapes and is releasing them on, I should say, of your show of shows and Caesar's Hour, which is the what they did after show of shows. And it is now available and making them available over the last 2 years on YouTube. So there's a lot more just recently on what Sid Caesar did.
0: Is the quality pretty
1: good? Quality
0: good?
1: Is pretty good, yes. Okay. And in fact, just to go back in time here, we had a show about, we were talking about Rod Serling with Nicholas Parisi, the author, and we were speaking about Kinescope as well with respect to the original broadcast of Jack Palance in Requiem for a Heavyweight, and that was Kinescope. But if you go now to YouTube, they've cleaned it up, and it looks beautiful. So in theory, they could clean up now all of these old show of shows routines. Now, what was the show of shows? That's the question. It was sketches. It was Saturday Night Live before Saturday Night Live, and with all due respect, much funnier. And like, you know how Saturday Night Live, you watch for a half hour, 45 minutes, you're good.
0: Yeah.
1: But the last half hour at least of the show, those skits,
0: they usually watch
1: horrible.
0: till the Weekend Update, and then you just shut it off.
1: Which
0: right?
1: is sad. Even if you go back to the 70s, towards the end of the show, they threw in skits that weren't so great.
0: Right.
1: If you watch Show of Shows, this is an amazing presentation. He did skits that were anywhere from 6 minutes to 8 minutes to 25 minutes. He did a sitcom in there called The Hinkenlopers. He did parodies of movies. He did monologues. He did pantomime, we spoke about a little bit before, which actually was pretty funny for the day. He did gibberish. He could talk any language or think he was talking any language. He did characters. He did physical comedy. All the writers of the day wanted to be on that show, and they basically said he was the best instrument for any of their comedy to work through, if that makes any sense. And I never mm-hmm. thought anything of Sid Caesar, but I remember back in the day when he was on TV in the 70s for something, and my father saying, this is the funniest guy ever. And when I saw him in the 70s, he was going through a different time, and he was struggling. It was not the same guy. And I was like, this guy's not funny. If you go back and watch Show of Shows, I guarantee you watch one skit, you're going to watch 20 of them. Guaranteed. And I don't know what I have here for a clip, but let's take a look and listen. This is something from Caesar's Hour, the show he did after Show of Shows.
2: Movies talk, sound comes to the screen. Silent movies doomed.
3: So what does this mean?
2: It means a new era has opened up for motion pictures. We'll scrap this picture and make it over in sound. We'll hear the sound of hoofbeats. We'll hear cannons roar. We'll hear birds singing. Rick, my boy, do you realize what talking movies will mean for you?
3: At last!
1: Alright, so I didn't set that up, but that was
0: you could figure it out. Yeah.
1: The origination of the star of the silent movies had a right. terrible voice, whatever. And that was just beginning up. That wasn't, now the Saturday Night Live, that would be the end of the joke, right? Because it's a short skits.
0: Right.
1: In this scenario, they went on for another 15 minutes.

0: minutes developed that, and it was funnier and funnier. It became funnier and funnier. Some of the writers were Mel Brooks, Woody Allen, Larry Gelbart, who did MASH.
1: Oh yeah,
0: if you
1: great
0: look
1: writer.
0: And listen to who was in that room for the Alan Rubin from Andy Griffith Show, it just Neil Simon, his brother, also was there. So the talent in that room creating these skits was amazing. Let's do a little something where he's a German general getting dressed for 8 minutes, and it's got some gibberish going on here. Let's see what happens.
2: Zwei Button Tunic machen. Drei Button Tunic.
3: Halt! Du hast gespritzt an der General?
2: Nein, ich hab nicht gespritzt auf dir. Ich hab gespritzt auf den Button für das Palische machen.
3: Gut.
0: It's hard to see. I mean, these, you got to see these skits. They're long and they're developed, but you can hear a little something there. What do you take out? It's just this. They're doing German, but it's not really German. You can hear them spitz because his helper
1: came. Sounds funny. Yeah.
0: Good stuff. But what happens? The whole skit is for 8 minutes they're doing all that, and he's getting dressed, and it's very funny, and the different things that they're saying. And then he goes out into goes through this door, and the kick at the end is that he's all dressed up as this German general with medals and things, and he puts a whistle in his mouth and calls for a cab for someone else. He's a doorman.
1: He's a doorman. Yeah. But it's amazing how you could just think of it today, right? You can't do an 8-minute sketch today.
0: Yeah.
1: Right?
0: No, yeah.
1: It's just not possible. You don't see it.
0: The 25-minute sketch is one in an apartment was so small, and it had a dinner party and all the things that happened. Just amazing. A little something, little simple issues like the commuters, which is like a little sitcom he did within the show of shows of 20 minutes, and they just had gotten a white rug.
4: Right. Oh, gee. Oh, I love this rug. It's very nice. I like it. It's like walking on yogurt, I think.
5: That's not going to come out, you know. That's dye from a cheap pair of socks.
6: I don't know what to say, Bob.
5: What can you say? Except you'll get better socks.
7: The champagne in the icebox there?
8: Yes,
7: I'll go and get it.
9: Took it so well.
10: Took it much better than I did.
3: That stupid idiot! I'll get his rug. It's a rug for a rug. That's the law.
0: You know, they had the neighbors come over. Carl Reiner from, you know, The Jerk. And
1: sure.
0: He created the Dick Van Dyke Show. Mm-hmm. Another writer. He was his second banana on all the shows. And they came over and ruined his rug and whatever. Just simple Seinfeldish ideas.
1: Right.
0: That really, it's hard to translate in 30 seconds here. Not even. But here's one where he can't sleep and his wife, he was going to tell him a story. As we all listen to our wives, we get a little drowsy when our wives tell us a story, no?
11: I can't get any sleep, and I got a big day tomorrow. Maybe if you talk to me, it's very lonesome at night.
12: Oh, I know. Martha Hofmeyer came over today. So they decided to sell the station wagon, and they are going to buy Dave Albert's convertible. Uh-huh. Dave Albert is going to sell his convertible because he's going to buy a sedan. So they took the station wagon over to a used car dealer. They figured they could get about $400 for it.
5: Did he get the $400 for the car?
0: Of course, the guy falls asleep, but he's got to know the end of the story because it's involving a car. I mean, just simple. And again, you got to hear and see it develop over all this time.
1: It sounds funny. It even sounds funny to me.
0: Great
1: so,
0: stuff. I wish we had more time. I just want to talk one little thing. And thereafter, he did one movie of note. It's a mad world. And he could do, to me, he could handle dialogue better than anyone else. Listen to this.
13: It is $14,000 per share. Now, that would mean you would get three shares for being three people, one share for having the car, one share for going down and looking at the wreck, and three more shares for being three more people in the car, which would give you a total of 8 shares, giving you $112,000.
14: And that should cover everything, including the emancipation of women.
0: Well, that's the only movie I would suggest that he was in, I think that he even was in, that's worthwhile.
1: He made a cameo, if you ever see the vacation movies, Vegas Vacation.
0: Yes.
1: He ends up, unfortunately croaking at the end, but very funny scene with Chevy Chase and his family.
0: Kino and all of this,
3: I want the money! I want the money!
0: See, I don't know how else to describe it. There's a movie called My Favorite Year, which Mel Brooks produced and was of that era, showing what went on behind the scenes of your show of shows. I just think that if I had to go back in time and watch one show, because it's, you know, we don't have an hour and a half of it, we just see skits, I'd like to sit and watch
1: the whole
0: show
1: thing.
0: Of shows, see what it was like in the 50s.
1: That'd be pretty cool.
0: All right, we'll be back right after this. Everything Old is New Again.
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1: There's a clip of the silent movie era there. I didn't want to leave too much space after you turn off the radio for effect. But we're back and Everything Old is New Again with David Cohen, Douglas Viviani. We're talking about some comedians and or movies of the past that have been overlooked and might be worth your while to look at now, especially these days when there's a dearth of real good comedians or real good comedies, right, David?
2: Absolutely. It's a good time to catch up.
1: Yeah, and you had a great idea when we were going through this to look at Harold Lloyd, Buster Keaton, and Charlie Chaplin. Now, have you sat down yourself and watched any or all of these three?
2: I have, yes.
1: And what inspired you to do that? Because now we're going back to movies that didn't even have sound.
2: Right.
1: And comedies. So what made you think of doing that?
2: Well, because I, you know, was on this kick of kind of looking at history of comedy, honestly. And I went back to the very, very beginning. So I watched a lot of Harold Lloyd and Buster Keaton and Charlie Chaplin. And the great thing about it was that, so there was no sound for the most part. And I think with Buster Keaton, there weren't even subtitles in certain ways. So just their physical acts and how they themselves, just watching them without even hearing them, were just so funny, and the things that they did and how they presented themselves. It was just another form of comedy.
1: And done for the first time
2: right
1: on film. I'm
2: exactly.
1: Sure all that stuff was in, I'm sure there was pantomime and stuff on, well, since, I don't know, since Julius Caesar's day, right? But, you know, now we're seeing something that you can see the evolution of pratfalls. You can see the evolution of the creative storytelling just through use of your body,
2: right.
1: Basically.
2: Right.
1: So we can't, of course, play clips from them. We can play and listen to an interview here and there. So let's listen to what Harold Lloyd in 1954 has to say. Now, he was, if you think about it, you know him. He has the horn-rimmed glasses and a skinny kind of a guy,
2: right?
1: That was basically it. I'm wondering if he really was the first nerd. I think that might be what we talk about here.
3: I had become quite tired of my comedy clothes characters. One I did call Lonesome Luke, another one I did call Willie Work, and I wanted something that was more real. So I got the idea to put on glasses like these. They were just coming into vogue at that time, and they gave you a studious appearance, but that didn't mean that my character had to be studious. He could belie that appearance. Consequently, it became a trademark for me. It allowed me to represent a whole group of young men that have difficulties in life, that have frustrations, that have trouble with their amours, but through determination, through many other phases of that trying, they came out and succeeded in the end.
1: Like you said, they had trouble with their amours. Right?
2: I love that. But yeah, just the way they were able to just tell the story without words, I think, was just really, really
1: And
2: cool.
1: Harold Lloyd was creative in that he was a nerdish character.
2: Yes.
1: And
2: yeah.
1: maybe the first nerd, if you really think about it. Go back and watch his movies. But he does sometimes get the girl.
2: Right.
1: And you'll see just the different ways that they communicate. It's not lacking. Like
2: it's still relatable today.
1: Right. How about Buster Keaton? He actually was in a Twilight Zone episode, if you remember.
2: Yes.
1: It started back in the 20s, and he had a time machine, and he went to the future, and he was lost in the shuffle and wanted to go back to the past, and the machine got broken. So look for that one. But here's Buster Keaton on, and I think something you just referenced a little bit about what they use. He had a friendly contest with Charlie Chaplin about can they use less and less, I don't know what they call them, placards where they have the words on them. So let's see what he has to say.
4: I think Chaplin won that. He got down one of his pictures, something like 21 titles, and I had 23. But another thing, too, you got to call attention to is the average picture used 240 titles. We didn't repeat gags, and we didn't steal from each other either.
1: So a couple things missed in there. The titles we talk about, you see the comedy going on, and then you see a stop, and you see the words go on the screen.
2: On a screen, right. All you see is the words on a screen.
1: Right. So they, again, back in the day, for an hour and a half movie, there would be 250 of those. Chaplin and himself cut that down to 23 to 25. So that's pretty amazing back in the day, because they felt, I think, that when you put the words on the screen, you're cutting from me doing the action, you're stopping the flow of this movie and of the comedy.
2: Yeah,
1: explain or say some words, right? So I think that was pretty interesting comedy. He also said that they never, and there's tons of movies, they never did the same thing twice.
2: Right. Well, sometimes they couldn't, because there was one where, I think it was Buster Keaton. Remember, there was a frame of a house? It was a giant frame of an actual house. So picture removing the front part of like a two-story house, right? And they were constructing it, and it fell, and he was in the doorway frame. So this was no trick photography. There was no stunt person for him. The house had to fall back and not hit him. It went over him. He was standing in the doorway, and he didn't get hurt. So those were the kind of stunts they did, you know, comedic pratfalls that a lot of times you can't recreate it anyway, right? You did it once, you thank God you're alive, and you move on.
1: Right. But then Charlie Chaplin didn't do that.
2: Right.
1: You know?
2: Right.
1: So they had to come up with original things all the time, whatever they were doing. And he explains one time, I think it was, he was his character was trying to get through a parade, and he couldn't get through the parade, so he figured he became part of the parade. And becoming part of the parade, he sat in the back of a police officer's car, or whatever it might be, and then someone from a building up top dropped a bomb on his vehicle, and it went off, and the police looked back, saw him, and he wasn't a police officer, and they started chasing him, thinking that he was the one that set off the bomb, and all the chase ensued. Most of these had chases, but the creativity of the chases. Now, if you see an Abbott Costello movie, almost every ending of every Abbott Costello has a chase scene. That all came from this era and his love of Charlie Chaplin and wanting to sort of honor Charlie Chaplin. I don't think Abbott Costello did that in any way, shape, or form close to what these people did. Just amazing what they did. Also, Buster Keaton, his name Buster, came from his parents on tour back in the day with Harry Houdini. And Harry Houdini saw this guy, this little child, a 3-4-year-old, fall down the stairs and just get right back up. And he said, "Wow, that's some Buster." Houdini said to his parents, and that was the name that stuck. Buster Keaton. Buster was not his real first name. Just a little touch of history there. I think that's pretty cool. All right, let's hear a little something from Charlie Chaplin, who's some people say is the ultimate, but if you look back at Keaton and Lloyd, they did different characters.
2: Right.
1: For the most part, Charlie Chaplin, for the most part, did the one character. But he did it, of course, extraordinarily well.
5: Timing, yes, in comedy. For the screen. My mother gave me that. I was born with it, more or less. And she was very graceful and was a dancer, you know. And naturally, I suppose, those things are more or less instinctive. It's the same thing with acting. I don't think you can teach a person to act. You can give them, you can make them effective and know how to use their act.
6: How do you mean right for the camera?
5: Well, I never had anything prepared, you see. I would get on a set and then you'd start. And you'd get excited, and out of excitement would come invention. And I think everything, all creative work, is done out of excitement and enthusiasm. You see, after all, nothing can transcend human personality. You know, a story is all secondary, is purely a background in which this precious thing called personality functions. That's my belief.
1: And that's back from 1954. Over 50 years ago, and I think 50, 60 years ago now, and I think those words are as, for comedians and comedies, are as prophetic then as they are now, or now as then, I should say.
2: Absolutely. Here's the thing about Charlie Chaplin. If you see one movie with Charlie Chaplin, you'll get the whole Charlie Chaplin thing. Watch a movie called The Gold Rush. It stands up to time today. It is just classic him. And some of the things he does, the bits he does in that silent movie, are amazing. And it's just such a moving, heartfelt comedy I would recommend it. If you wanted to go back to sort of like the beginnings of a film comedy, start with The Gold Rush.
1: All right. And I would suggest that it sounds like he took his own advice, if you will, and promotes the character itself.
2: Oh, yes.
1: And think about developing a character without words.
2: Right.
1: And what a lost art that is, and something that I think we could and should aspire to a little bit today. Be nice if we didn't have so many words out there all the time in the marketplace and have some feeling and emotion just right. from one person to another. And I think that's so interesting. He says his creativity came, he went onto the set, he didn't even have a script, he didn't even know what he was going to do. And he went onto the screen, the set, and developed it, became conspired with his other, I guess, writers and other actors, and they came up with what they wanted to through inspiration of the moment, of the excitement, he says, of what it was all about. Almost like Curb Your Enthusiasm in some way, where the characters are there, we'll put them into a situation and go.
2: Right, just ad lib.
1: And maybe
2: right.
1: that's sort of what Larry David's doing. You know, with words, of course, but didn't it sound like that with what he was describing?
2: A little bit, yeah. When you see the final product, though, you can't imagine that the thing was just kind of slapped together. So, I don't know. I maybe, you know, beforehand to put the whole script together in the scenes, it was more of a like an improv type of session.
1: Right.
2: But when the filming started, I there's no way he can just. I'm sure it was sort of mapped out, right? There was some storyboard.
1: I'm sure the particulars he didn't have laid out. You know, he had the
2: right.
1: beginning and the end, but in the middle, well, how are we going to do the chase? How are we going to do this and that? Let's work that out.
2: Yeah.
1: All right. We enjoyed spending some time with you here, and Everything Old is New Again. 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We talk all things pop culture entertainment on Everything Old is New Again. 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

0: death threats. I'm Deborah Valentine, Fox News. The United States is calling on Iran to make a public statement declaring that the Strait of Hormuz is open and that ships can now pass through safely. Fox's Mike Tobin is in Tel Aviv, Israel. He reports attacks continue as President Trump says the ceasefire is over as Iran also asks for more peace talks.
1: The U.S. hit roughly 170 targets in Iran this week, including rail bridges the U.S. says were used to transport weapons. As U.S. strikes finished, another round attacks southern Iran. The source of that attack remains a mystery. The U.S. says American forces didn't do it. One Iranian lawmaker pointed suspicion at the United Arab Emirates. It happened after Iran once again fired missiles at its neighbors. On Friday, Qatari negotiators supported by the U.S. arrived in Iran with the goal of de-escalation and a return to talks. President Trump posted that Iran requested more talks, but the United States has stated to them in no uncertain terms that the ceasefire is over.
0: President Trump answers threats coming from Iran that he be killed.
2: President Trump takes to Truth Social to threaten Iran after there were open calls for his death at the funeral of Supreme Leader Ayatollah Ali Khamenei. Trump writing, 1,000 missiles are locked and loaded and aimed at the Islamic Republic of Iran, with thousands of more to immediately follow should the Iranian government act on its threat. During the Khamenei funeral, mourners held posters or banners calling for Trump's killing, along with Israeli Prime Minister Benjamin Netanyahu. Gary Baumgarten, Fox News.
0: China's evacuated more than 600,000 people ahead of Typhoon Bavi's arrival in the major eastern city of Wenzhou. 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
16: Here's your LEX 18 Storm Tracker forecast. Rain is kicking off our weekend. Expect some of these showers to be very heavy. The flood watch is in place all day. Thunderstorms may produce strong winds at times. The action becomes a bit more scattered this afternoon and this evening than tonight. Eventually, the rain will taper off some. Lows in the upper 60s. For Sunday, a couple of showers may return, but the worst of the weather should be done. We'll dry out and warm up next week. I'm meteorologist Emily McKinney on Lexington's news, traffic, and weather station, 97.3 FM, WVLK.
17: We're right at the moment in beautiful downtown Lexington. What we've got is rain on the accurate weather window. Confirmed by the weather whacker radar, there is a bunch of precipitation on there. And be careful, because there's some lightning going on. In fact, a lot of lightning at this hour. We've got a flash flood warning in effect for Woodford, Fayette, and Jessamine counties until 9:08 this morning. Now, the warning means there is going to be some flooding due to the heavy rain that is coming through here. We have a flood advisory in effect until 8:15 a.m. this morning. And a flood watch until 2 a.m. tomorrow morning. So a lot of inclement weather moving through the area right at the moment. Please, if you're out driving along, don't drive into any standing water. Got 72 degrees downtown right now at your official weather station, 97.3 FM, WVLK.

0: 6:08 the time on a Saturday morning, 97.3 FM, 590 AM, WVLK. My name's Dave Kessling. Hi, and you, my friend, are in tune with the Saturday Morning Show, the official place to get your weekend started. Honey, I already said that. My name's Dave Kessling. Did I? Yeah, I said it. Okay. Just want to make sure we're all on the same page here. So anyway, that's the story with that. We have got a bunch of inclement weather moving through the area right now, so be advised about that. If we don't get washed away at 8 o'clock this morning, we have Bo Spicer with the Flower Power Hours, 2 great hours of gardening information. Then at 10 o'clock, Tommy Big B Baker shows up with the Home Hotline program. And that's all real good, mighty fine, and okie dokie. So this hour, we've got some sports and weather together for you, a little bit of information on the FIFA World Cup, and we are also going to do some weather for you, and the weather is the big story this morning, I guarantee you. So we're going to be filling you in on what's going on with that. We're also going to do some Just for Fun trivia and give you a chance to do some stuff. Plus, you know, other stuff. Yeah, just this, that, and the other. As we get you up and going on this Saturday morning. And if, in fact, you looked outside, maybe you don't want to get up and going on this Saturday morning. That's a possibility. The Cocoa Memorial Weather Observation from this morning was as follows. There was a tremendous amount of lightning. Now, when I actually went out to my car, there was one or two little drops on the sidewalk. And I said, all right, so this isn't too bad. But there was a tremendous amount of lightning and thunder and stuff like that there. So, and as I came driving downtown, the intensity of the rain tremendously increased. So, it is a rainy kind of morning out there. In fact, let me double check. We still got little drizzly things showing up on the weather, on the accurate weather window. But now, when I was coming in, the storm had just started, so there was not any urban flooding. There weren't any puddles on Richmond Road coming in. But the weather service says that's not going to hold for very long. We are under a flash flood warning. That goes for Woodford, Fayette, Jessamine County until 9:08 this morning. In fact, low-lying areas and flood-prone areas, due to the intensity of the rain, you can expect it coming in this morning. So that condition is going to last till about 9:08 this morning. So be advised. It is a lot of water coming out of this storm that is moving through. And again, according to the radar, boy, it's a doozy of a storm. If you're going on Interstate 75 or up Interstate 75 or across an Interstate 64, you got rain coming and going all that away. Right at the moment, there is an intense amount of lightning activity that has moved out of the southern Lexington area. It is now just to the south and east of Lexington. So if you are out in that area, you can expect some heavy lightning and, I mean, heavy lightning for sure. So let's take a look at the official wording of the forecast. If I can get this thing to do it. There, did it. 97.3 FM, WVLK, official three-day forecast. Today, we've got a flood advisory in effect until 8:15 this morning. We've got a flash flood warning in effect for Woodford, Fayette, and Jessamine County until 9:08 this morning, and a flood watch throughout all of central Kentucky until 2 a.m. tomorrow morning. Forecast right now today, showers and thunderstorms with a high near 82. You know, tonight going to be showers and thunderstorms, the low around 67. Tomorrow, Sunday, it's going to be a chance of showers and thunderstorms. Cloudy, but it will become gradually mostly sunny with a high near 81. And on Monday, It's going to be a 50% chance of showers and thunderstorms, mainly after 8 a.m. It's going to be partly sunny with a high near 84. Right at the moment, it is raining in downtown Lexington. According to the Accurate Weather Window, WeatherWack Radar says we are in the midst of a very heavy series of storms at the moment. And again, that is giving rise to a flash flood warning for Woodford, Fayette, Jessamine County until 9:08 this morning. Again, a flash flood warning means that there will be flooding in low-lying areas due to the intensity of this storm. We've got 72 degrees downtown right now at your official weather station, 97.3 FM, 590 AM, WVLK.
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0: 6:17 the time on a Saturday morning, 97.3 FM WBLK. And I'll tell you what we're going to do right now, weather be doggone, we're going to do a little Just for Fun trivia for you. Yeah, like we do every Saturday morning. Of course, we have no prizes to give away. We never have, we never will. But what we are going to do, give you the opportunity to hear your name on the radio. How does this work? Well, I'm going to tell you. I've got a Just for Fun trivia question that I'm going to ask. Then I'm going to give you the telephone number to the Wolfman telephone, which is buried. Wait a minute. There it is. I thought it was it. Okay. Buried under some debris. But I'll give you the phone number to that thing. Then what you do, come up with the correct answer for that question and call me up on that telephone number. And if, in fact, you've got the correct answer, I will read your name on the radio. Okay? Cool. Now, there are a couple of little problems you might run into. Number one, you might hit a busy signal when you give us a call. Okay? If that happens, just give me a call back. All right? Easy. Easy. Easy. Number two. Wait a minute. Hold on here. I got to do some. Beep, beep, beep, beep, beep. All right. Now, let's try it again. Dun, dun, dun, dun, dun, dun, dun. All right, Wolfman telephone. The lightning got to it. It went nuts. So let's see if it comes back. If not, we're out of luck, kiddos. All right. All right, it's thinking. All right, it's loading. Okay, so we might be in business here. So anyway, you might hit a busy signal, and if you do, just call back. If the phone starts ringing, that means you've made it through all the busy signals, and that is outstanding, real good, and mighty fine. Then, I'll tell you what, a Wolfman telephone might cut you off, though. If it does, just give me a call back, all right? And last but not least, don't worry about being the first person to call. No! We want to get as many names on the air as we possibly can. So I think the Wolfman telephone has rejoined the living here. It's making funny little ooey noises. So I'm hoping that means it's okie dokie. So we're going to go ahead and try it. And if for some reason smoke comes out of your telephone at home, that means that my telephone is on fire. So let's rock and roll with this. All right. All right, baby. Just for Fun trivia question this hour is, what are the names of the three Rice Krispie guys? If you know the answer, give me a call right now, 859-253-5959. You can also hit me on the Stuttgart Motors text line at 859-253-5959. And I'll tell you what. Once again, what are the names of the Rice Krispie guys? You know the answer. Phone lines open, 859-253-5959. And this is Just for Fun Trivia on 97.3 FM WVLK.
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19: A better life with Dr. Sanjay Gupta.
20: For decades, the prevailing wisdom for someone who's had a heart attack has been to put them on beta blockers for the rest of their life. But new research suggests that might not be necessary, and that the benefits of these medications probably taper off after a year or two. On the whole, and for the average person, beta blockers are very safe and very effective. But, as with any medication, they can come with a cost. A financial one, and also potential side effects. We're talking about things like fatigue, dizziness, dry mouth, dry eyes. I want to be clear when I say that you absolutely should talk to your doctor before starting or stopping any medication. Point is, if you're years out from a heart attack and you're in otherwise good health, you might want to ask your doctor about discontinuing beta blockers. You'll want to, of course, keep up a healthy lifestyle, diet, exercise, and sleep. I'm Dr. Sanjay Gupta, helping you live a better life.
0: Ah, yes, it is, in fact, a morning where the Wolfman telephone has gone out of its mind. I think lightning hit it, so it is going blub, blub, blub, blub, blub, blub, blub, blub, blub. So what I'm going to do now is perform some extreme surgery on it while you listen to this.
21: Okay, I'll see you in a minute.

0: Talking about, you know what I'm saying. Time right now, 626, 97.3 FM, 590 AM, WVLK, and we do have some correct answers. The Rice Krispie guys are Snap, Crackle, and Pop. Yeah! Heard from Wade Thompson here in beautiful Lexington, Larry from beautiful Lexington, David in Richmond, Jen in beautiful Lexington, Handsome Jeffrey, Todd's Road Bob, Dave in Harrodsburg, and Don here in Lexington. They all checked in with the correct answer, which would be Snap, Crackle, and Pop, which is much different than Manny Moe and Jack, who are the Pep Brothers and Pep Boys. So anyway, Snap, Crackle, and Pop. Congratulations to Wade Thompson, Larry in Lexington, David in Richmond, Jen in beautiful Lexington, Handsome Jeffrey, Todd's Road Bab, Dave in Harrodsburg, Don in Lexington. We are going to do Just for Fun trivia again next hour, and the names I just read are going to be eligible for a gold star on the Ruby LaFoon Hall of Fame wall here in our beautiful climate-controlled, putty-colored studios of WVLK. Well, wouldn't that be swell? Oh, you betcha. Cincinnati Reds, they turned in a performance last night. They beat the Cubbies by the score of 4-0. Those two teams go at it again tonight at 7:10 p.m. Yeah, 7:10 p.m. That sounds funny, but it's what it is. Of course, the Cincinnati Reds are firmly at the bottom of the National League Central. They are 16 games out behind the Brewers, so we'll see what happens with that, okay? Take a look at the weather. Basically, showers and thunderstorms till Monday, and even Monday is going to have the showers. But the important thing is, for those of you who are living in low-lying areas, flood-prone areas here in Woodford, Fayette, Jessamine County, there is a flash flood warning in effect until 9:08 this morning. And a warning means it is going to be happening in some low-lying areas. We have had a tremendously heavy rain shower move through the area a little earlier this morning. It is still raining now, and the amount of excess rainfall is causing flooding. In fact, there is a general flood watch in effect until tomorrow morning at 2 a.m. So a flash flood warning in effect for Woodford, Fayette, Jessamine County until 9:08 this morning. So if you're in a low-lying area, please take precaution. And if you happen to be out driving, do not drive into standing water because you do not know what is under there. All right? All right. Once again, we have got the faintest indication that Old Yellowface is throwing a little bit of illumination our way, but the accurate weather window has got rain coming down on it. The Weather Whacker radar, let's take a look at that. Ooh, I didn't want to do that. Yeah, I did. Okay, well, let's look a little bit better here. The Lexington area, it is starting to lighten up. The tremendously heavy lightning storms that we're having just a half hour ago or 45 minutes ago, they're all moving out to the south and east of Lexington. If you're on the Mountain Parkway, you're going to be having quite a light show this morning. And believe it or not, it looks like it's actually kind of starting to clear up a little bit out to the west of us with a little bit of clear space between Frankfort and Louisville. So keep an eye on it. But the flood warning is in effect until 9:08 for Woodford, Fayette, and Jessamine County. Again, 72 degrees downtown right now at your official weather station, 97.3 FM, WVLK.
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1: Here's your LEX 18 storm tracker forecast. Rain is kicking off our weekend. Expect some of these showers to be very heavy. The flood watch is in place all day. Thunderstorms may produce strong winds at times. The action becomes a bit more scattered this afternoon and this evening. Then tonight, eventually the rain will taper off some. Lows in the upper 60s. For Sunday, a couple of showers may return, but the worst of the weather should be done. We'll dry out and warm up next week. I'm meteorologist Emily McKinney on Lexington's news, traffic, and weather station, 97.3 FM, WVLK.
2: We've got rain, we've got overcast, we've got 72 degrees downtown, and we also have a flash flood warning in effect for Woodford, Fayette, Jessamine counties this morning until 9:08. The warning means that low-lying areas are very prone to get some flooding due to the excessive rainfall we've gotten this morning as that starts working its way down the little drain patterns there. So be advised, there is a flash flood warning. Those of you in flood-prone areas, please be advised that you could be experiencing a little bit of flooding activity. Once again, downtown in Lexington, overcast skies, light rain coming down, 72 degrees at your official weather station, 97.3 FM, WVLA.

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Hi, kids. You're in tune with the Saturday Morning Show, the official place to get your weekend started. My name's Dave Kessling, in here with y'all on a really kind of nasty weather morning. Usually, you know, when I give the Coco Memorial Weather Observation at the top of the hour, it's pretty much... This morning, however, entirely different because, when I was heading out to the car this morning, tremendous amount of lightning activity was going on in South Lexington. That has fortunately kind of moved off to our south and east. Not so fortunate for the people who live south and east of Lexington, but the big intense part of the storm has been moving off that way. And in fact, let me dial up the WeatherWack radar here. So we are still seeing some lightning here in the Lexington area, but nothing like it was earlier this morning. We still have the rain activity, but the intensity has backed off. So that is good. We are in the midst here in central Kentucky of a large area of pretty light precipitation, according to the radar and according to the accurate

weather window. So, again, that doesn't mean that we're out in the clear just quite yet. As I mentioned, a flash flood warning in effect for Woodford, Fayette, Jessamine County until 9:08 this morning. If you're in a low-lying area, watch out. All right? All right. Let's see. What else do we want to talk about here right at the moment? We want to talk about, I don't know. I tell you what. Let's talk about this. Rather than giving it the big buildup, you know what the dang deal is with the oxygen uptake exercise. You know the benefits of it with the tremendous increased health you will be experiencing. You know how to do it. It's just left, right, left, right. All right? So without further ado, ladies and gentlemen, boys and girls, mommies and daddies, here it is, the oxygen uptake. Oh, no. Oh, no. Jocko has got his spandex on, so I've got to go look for the eye bleach.

0: you what we're going to do. We're going to do some sports and weather in just a moment.
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And I look out the accurate weather window, and I see that the rain, for the moment, seems to be light, if any, in downtown Lexington, but the overcast, definitely a profound effect on the light levels here in downtown. We've got a flash flood warning in effect for Woodford, Fayette, Jessamine County till 9:08 this morning, so be advised if you live in a flood-prone area this morning. Sports and weather together, the Cincinnati Reds actually pulled one out. Yeah, they beat the Chicago Cubbies by the score of 4-0. They're going to play again at 7:10 p.m. this evening. Cincinnati Reds are definitely, however, still holding on to the bottom tier of the National League Central Division standings. They have been surpassed by every other team in the division. They are 16 games out of first place. Brewers are on top of the division. And speaking of the Brewers, they didn't get to play last night. They got postponed, rained out, all that stuff. St. Louis beat Atlanta by the score of 2-1, and Texas over Houston 7-3. The real story is the FIFA World Cup going on. Spain has advanced to the semifinals with a 2-1 quarterfinal victory over Belgium. France also secured a spot in the semifinals by eliminating Morocco. Couple games today. Norway takes on England. Argentina takes on Switzerland. So that is what's going on in the wonderful world of sports today. Do you feel a little more informed? I hope so.

6:49 the time on a rainy kind of Saturday morning here in the Bluegrass. And by golly, I'll tell you what, I don't want to sound like a broken record, but I want to make sure that people just tuning in know that there is a flash flood warning in effect for Fayette, Woodford, Jessamine County. It goes until 9:08 this morning. And if you are in a flood-prone area in any one of those counties, please be advised that the conditions are right for flooding. Also, don't drive into any standing water. I saw proof of that on a video this week. They showed the water running over this one area of roadway, and as the water went down, it revealed that the roadway beneath that running water, the bridge had washed out. If you had driven into what looked like a shallow puddle, you would have gone face down into the river. So don't drive into any standing water. You just don't know what is under there. And, we can't afford to lose any listeners. Yeah, know what I'm saying there. So anyway, now that I've given you the bad news, let's see, what do I want to do now? I know what I want to do. With Jocko's help, now we're going to present, for your edification, the weather. 97.3 FM WVLK 3-day precision weather forecast. We're under a flood watch until tomorrow morning at 2 a.m., and that is for all the counties in central Kentucky. Flash flood watch in effect for Woodford, Fayette, and Jessamine County till 9:08 this morning. Forecast calls for showers and thunderstorms today with a high near 82 tonight. It's going to be showers and thunderstorms, the low around 67. Tomorrow, Sunday, continuing chance of showers and thunderstorms. Going to be cloudy, then gradually becoming mostly sunny with a high near 81 degrees. On Monday, going to be a 50% chance of showers and thunderstorms, mainly in the morning. So that is kind of good. It's going to be partly sunny with a high near 84. Wait a minute. Update. The 50% chance of showers and thunderstorms on Monday doesn't start until the morning and goes on from there. So it's very confusing, but that's Monday. We'll have a chance to figure it out before the time comes. Do you know what I mean? Why, sure you do. So anyway, right at the moment, we've got the overcast skies. It's looking real gray out there. The lights on the parking garage across the street are, in fact, illuminated at this hour. I do not see any speckles on the accurate weather window, which would indicate that it is not raining at the moment in downtown. The WeatherWacker radar, though, says that it is indicating there's light precipitation scattered throughout central Kentucky. The heavy band of shower activity, in fact, the nasty band of shower activity, is moving quickly to our east. And, in fact, the heavy storm we had just an hour ago has moved almost all the way over to the West Virginia border by this hour. Still a lot of lightning, though, to the east of Lexington, but things are clearing out to our west, so we'll see what happens. There is some other heavy activity, though, down to the south and west of Lexington. A little further south, for example, it looks like it might going to be hitting Perea after a while, so we'll see. We'll keep an eye on it for you. Again, severe weather is in effect today in the central Kentucky area. So please be advised, be storm advised, okay? All right, 97.3 FM, 590 AM, WVLK.

0: We got news coming your way at the top of the hour here at 97.3 FM WPLK. And immediately following the news at the top of the hour, my kids, we've got a whole other hour of this radio program coming your way. Yay! Boo! I don't know. Plus, interesting news about the Guinness Book World Records. You know how I feel about those guys. Really weird. But the Guinness Book of World Record has got the title for the most kisses in 30 seconds between a couple there. So I'll be telling you more about that next hour because, quite frankly, I find it hard to believe myself. Once again, we've got a flash flood warning in effect until 9:08 this morning for Woodford, Fayette, Jessamine County. If you live in a flood-prone area, be advised. The excessive rainfall could be causing you some problems this morning. This is Dave Kesslink saying thanks for being along this hour. Don't go anywhere because I'm going to be back next hour. And it's going to be a lot of fun, boys and girls. So I will see you on the other side.
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9: Threats and new warnings. I'm Pam Husso, Fox News. Reaction from President Trump after another alleged assassination plot is uncovered.
10: The president is well aware that Iran wants him dead, and country leaders there will keep trying.
11: I don't really care because I'm doing my job, and I'm doing it, I hope, better than anybody's ever done it.
10: The Wall Street Journal is reporting that Israeli intelligence recently shared with U.S. intelligence an assassination plot involving Trump. But the president told the New York Post today Israel did not alert to a new threat. The president, in that same interview with the New York Post, said that he's aware of the same general overall threat that exists from Iran. President Trump left Turkey on the old Air Force One this week, prompting speculation that the new plane which he flew into Turkey on wasn't equipped to handle threats.
9: Fox's David Spunt. A judge in Utah is set to decide whether or not there's enough evidence to send Charlie Kirk's alleged killer to trial.
12: U.S. District Judge Tony Groff is now tasked with sifting through mountains of evidence presented in the five-day preliminary hearing in Provo, Utah. Evidence that prosecutors say includes surveillance footage and a confession, according to testimony from Robinson's roommate and lover.
13: I just asked him in person if what he said was true the night before, and he said it was. I started crying a little bit and said he wishes he hadn't done it.
12: Evidence also includes DNA, in which the defense argued is inconclusive. Charlie Kirk's family members attended the hearing. Robinson has yet to enter a plea. Prosecutors are seeking the death penalty. Jeff Manasso, Fox News.
9: A devastating plane crash in the Bahamas has killed several people. One person reportedly survived. The twin-engine Cessna went down just west of Nassau yesterday in a forested area near the airport. 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
29: Here's your LEX 18 Storm Tracker forecast. Rain is kicking off our weekend. Expect some of these showers to be very heavy. The flood watch is in place all day. Thunderstorms may produce strong winds at times. The action becomes a bit more scattered this afternoon and this evening. Then tonight, eventually the rain will taper off some. Lows in the upper 60s. For Sunday, a couple of showers may return, but the worst of the weather should be done. We'll dry out and warm up next week. I'm meteorologist Emily McKinney on Lexington's news, traffic, and weather station, 97.3 FM, WVLK.
30: We're right at the moment in downtown Lexington. It is overcast, a heavy overcast. There is, however, no rain appearing on the accurate weather window. The WeatherWack radar is indicating some light precipitation still in central Kentucky, but the heavy stuff that we had earlier this morning with all of the lightning and so forth and so on has moved out to our east and, in fact, is moving rapidly through the area. I am seeing a little bit of heavier precipitation down to the south and southwest of Lexington. So it looks to be like right at the moment down in the Richmond area. And Clay's Ferry getting a little bit of rain at this hour, heavier rain. So we'll keep an eye on it for you. The important thing to know is there's a flash flood warning in effect for Woodford, Fayette, and Jessamyn County until 9:08 this morning. Once again, overcast skies, no precipitation at the moment in downtown Lexington, and we've got 70 degrees at your official weather station, 97.3 FM WVLK.

0: 709-97.3 FM, WVLK 590 on your AM dial, and you're in tune with the Saturday Morning Show, the official place to get your weekend started. My name's Dave Kessley, and I'm in here with you for the next hour. Got to take you up until 8 o'clock this morning, at which time Bo Spicer joins us for the Flower Power Hours, two great hours of gardening information coming your way on a Saturday morning. And then at 8 o'clock, or 10 o'clock, I should say, it's Tommy Big B Baker with the Home Hotline program. So all kinds of good things coming your way on this stormy Saturday morning. By golly, good news is, at least according to the radar, there is some horrendous weather about 5 o'clock this morning, about 5:15 this morning. And it has all moved out to the east of Lexington at this hour. But if you happen to have been up at about 5:30, you would have been treated to a real serious lightning storm. So that has moved on. But it leaves a little reminder that it was here in the fact that we've got a flash flood warning in effect until 9:08 this morning for Fayette County, for Woodford County, for Jessamine County. The conditions are right. This is a warning, not a watch. Low-lying areas that are flood-prone are to be considered at risk. So be advised and please take appropriate precautions. Also, don't drive into any standing water. So that is what is going on here. We are under a flood watch throughout central Kentucky until July the 12th, which is tomorrow. 2 a.m. is when this finally reaches a conclusion. So flood advisory in effect, flood watch in effect, and the flash flood warning in effect. So all kinds of serious heavy-duty weather things going on this morning. I told you about this, told you about that. This hour, we've got a little bit of sports coming your way. We've also got Just for Fun trivia coming your way, and some of you, the opportunity to get a gold star on the Ruby LaFoon Hall of Fame wall. Isn't that cool? Yes, it is. So stay tuned for that. That's coming up in just a moment. I will tell you, it seems as though lightning might have hit our telephones. They are going insane, so we'll just have to see how well they're working as the morning progresses. Okay? Well, okay then. So we'll just go with what we got. When we get it. Got it? Good. Let's see. What I want to tell you about now. Oh, yeah, the Cocoa Memorial Weather Observation. I already pretty much told you about that. Tremendous lightning storm this morning, about 5:15, rolled through the area. Real heavy pulse of rain moved through the area at that time, but things have settled down considerably, but the chance of flooding still exists, flash flooding as a matter of fact. So we'll see what happens with that. Let's get the official wording of the forecast for you. 97.3 FM, WVLK's official three-day precision weather forecast. Today we're going to have showers and thunderstorms. You think? With a high near 82 degrees. Tonight, showers and thunderstorms with a low around 67. Tomorrow, Sunday, going to be a chance of showers and thunderstorms. It's going to be cloudy, then gradually becoming mostly sunny with a high near 81. And then on Monday, 50% chance of showers and thunderstorms, mainly after about 8 a.m. It's going to be partly sunny on Monday. The high near 84. Right at the moment, overcast skies, no precipitation in downtown Lexington. And it must be getting a little bit brighter because one of the lights on top of the parking garage across the street just went out. There's still one going, so I'm guessing it's kind of 50-50 on the light level outside right at the moment. We got 70 degrees at your official weather station, 97.3 FM, WVLK.
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0: Time right now, 760, 97.3 FM, WVLK. Aren't you glad, you know, this is radio? And because if not, you would have discovered that I had an awful lot of garlic sauce last night. When I say 97.3 FM. What we're going to do right now is a little Just for Fun trivia. That is exactly what we're going to do at 760 on a Saturday morning. We have no prizes to give away. We never have. We never will. And to be honest with you, the Wolfman telephone is acting real weird. I think maybe lightning got him. Did lightning get you? Maybe. I don't know for sure. But we're going to proceed anyway. We've got no prizes to give away. Oh, no. We never have. We never will. But what we are going to do is give you the opportunity to hear your name on El Radio, okay? And how does it work? Well, I'm going to give you the Just for Fun trivia question. And then I'm going to give you the telephone number to the Wolfman telephone, but I'm not sure it's working real good. So we'll have to go with alternate plan B, which is the Stuttgart Motors text line. So you can text me in the answer or try to call, but no guarantees on that. Okay? Okay. So if you do call and get a busy signal, try calling back. We'll see what else it goes. Number two, forget that. Don't worry about being the first person to text in, though, because we want to get as many names on the air as we can. Of course, some of you lucky listeners are competing for a gold star on a Ruby LaFoon Hall of Fame wall here in our beautiful climate-controlled, putty-colored studios of 97.3 FM WVLK. Okay? Okay. So, let's get to the question part. Ebenezer Scrooge, you might remember him, a Charles Dickens kind of story in person. Well, he had himself a little bit of a monetary business, and to run that business, he had himself a clerk. What was the name of Ebenezer Scrooge's clerk? If you know the answer, call me now, knock on wood, 859-253-5959. You can also, probably better luck, texting me on the Stuttgart Motors text line, 859-253-5959. Once again, what's the name of Ebenezer Scrooge's clerk? You know the answer. Text me in right now, and we'll be back as Just for Fun Trivia continues on 97.3 FM WVLK.
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9: For years, we've been talking about both the positive and negative effects of being on social media. And I would say, by and large, for older adults, social media is net positive. Not all positive, but net positive. Helps them keep in touch with friends and stay social. But for younger people, social media use, especially heavy use, tends to be net negative. In fact, according to this year's World Happiness Report, youth who use social media more than 5 hours a day reported a lower level of well-being. And researchers who studied this sort of thing found that many teens wish these platforms didn't even exist, and yet they can't seem to stop using them. Experts we talked to largely suggested two things. Ideally, along with your friend group, take some time offline. Also, try to recurate your algorithm so it shows you posts that'll make you feel good. I'm Dr. Sanjay Gupta, helping you live a better life.
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0: 7:25, the time on a Saturday morning in the Bluegrass, 97.3 FM, WVLK, a little CCR for you there. And I will tell you, many apologies, profuse apologies, as a matter of fact, because the Wolfman telephone has gone casters up. It has gone berserk. It is out of its mind. So, sorry to anybody who was trying to call in. We did get one call in before the dark storm front moved in on the phone. So, do have a few Gold Star winners, and I apologize to those of you who tried to call in, and the machine went nuts. It's still going nuts right at the moment. As a matter of fact, isn't that special? So, anyway, this is what we got cooking for you right at the moment. Bob Cratchit was, in fact, Ebenezer Scrooge's clerk in A Christmas Carol, and it was indeed his son, Tiny Tim, on whom the entire story revolved. So Bob Cratchit was Ebenezer Scrooge's clerk. Heard from Mark Colvin in beautiful Nick Vegas, listening to us on this stormy Saturday morning. Jen in beautiful Lexington gets a gold star on the Ruby LaFoon Hall of Fame wall. Larry in beautiful Lexington gets a gold star on the Ruby LaFoon Hall of Fame wall. Todd's Road Bob gets a gold star. We also heard from Linda Sherlock, Carolyn in beautiful Lexington, and Janice Carter. Gave me the correct answer, Bob Cratchit. We're going to be doing Just for Fun trivia again next week, hopefully with operating phones down here at the station. So, you know, we do what we can with what we got, and sometimes it's just weird. All right. So anyway, congratulations to Mark Colvin, Jen, Larry, Linda Sherlock, Carolyn, Todd's Road Bob, and Janice Carter, all who called in, or texted in, I should say, with the correct answer. We're going to do Just for Fun trivia again next week. Same bat time, same bat channel. But right now, what I would like to present for you is a little rendition of a sports. And it goes as follows. The Cincinnati Reds were in competition with the Chicago Cubbies last night. The Reds came out victorious by the score of 4-0. So the Reds win one. Yay! They play again at 7:10 tonight. Reds are right at the moment at the bottom of the National League Central. They are 16 games out of first place. The Milwaukee Brewers are on the top of that division, and they did not play last night. Their game was postponed due to inclement weather. A couple other scores. St. Louis beat Atlanta 2-1. Texas over Houston 7-3. FIFA World Cup action. Spain advances to the semifinals with a 2-1 quarterfinal victory over Belgium. France has also secured a spot in the semifinals, eliminating Morocco. A couple games today. Norway takes on England. Argentina takes on Switzerland. And that is a look at sports. Let's take a look now at, the weather. Here it is. To be honest with you, the forecast is showers and thunderstorms continuously through Monday. But the real news is that there is a flash flood warning in effect right now for Woodford, Fayette, and Jessamine County. That goes until 9:08 this morning because of the excessive rain we've had this morning. Conditions are not only right, but they are expecting low-lying areas that are flood-prone to, in fact, receive some flooding. So a flash flood warning in effect until 9:08 for Woodford, Fayette, and Jessamine County. We'll tell you that we're also under a flood watch until 2 a.m. tomorrow because of the shower activity that went through here. And in fact, it was intense earlier. It is pretty much normaled out here. It's not as crazy as it was earlier this morning. So things are relaxing just a little bit. Okay? All right. We got overcast skies. We got no precipitation. The other light on the parking garage went out, so that's good. We've got 70 degrees downtown at your official weather station, 97.3 FM, 590 AM, WVLK. Right? Right. Okay. This portion of the program is being brought to you by, memos around here someplace. Where is it?
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9: Here is your LEX 18 Storm Tracker forecast. Rain is kicking off our weekend. Expect some of these showers to be very heavy. The flood watch is in place all day. Thunderstorms may produce strong winds at times. The action becomes a bit more scattered this afternoon and this evening. Then tonight, eventually the rain will taper off some. Lows in the upper 60s. For Sunday, a couple of showers may return, but the worst of the weather should be done. We'll dry out and warm up next week. I'm meteorologist Emily McKinney on Lexington's news, traffic, and weather station, 97.3 FM, WVLK.
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Yeah, that's what I'm talking about. At 7:35, the time on a Saturday morning, you're in tune with the Saturday Morning Show, the official place to get your weekend started. My name's Dave Kessling, and I'm glad to be here with you today at this hour.

0: and flooding in low-lying areas. So be careful and don't drive into standing water. That would be also very bad, very bad, very bad. So let's move right along now with a health reminder for you that it is always good to get a little exercise because it gets the old blood flowing, gets the old pumping better. Makes your diaphragm, in fact, stronger, makes your blood ruby red, and increases your lung capacity. So you can sound big with a big voice, huh? Some of you ladies out there might not necessarily want the big voice, but think about this. It comes in handy when your husband leaves the toilet seat up, right? Who did this? So, you know, it helps. Work it out with me. Okay?
1: Okay.
0: So we're going to do the oxygen uptake exercise, and I'm not going to go through the details because you know all the benefits of this thing, and you know how to do it. Left, right, got it? Good. So what we're going to do now is we're going to proceed directly to the oxygen uptake exercise, and everybody should be ready by now. Are you ready? Are you ready? Are you steady, Freddy? Ha-ha!

0: We have sports and weather coming your way next.
1: Come on, move. Of course, there aren't any spots. A few minutes won't hurt anybody. Thanks, Grandma.

Mobilized Veterans of America works tirelessly every day to create a more accessible America. Let's leave the accessible spaces to the people who actually need them. Whatever the reason, excuses don't excuse. Join PVA and be part of the solution. Honor the spot. Classical and rock.

We're going to do it together, and we're going to do it right now. The Cincinnati Reds defeated the Chicago Cubs by the score of 4-0 last night. They're still 16 games out of first place in the bottom of the National League Central, but they won a game. So, I mean, we need to cut them a little slack, okay? And hopefully that slack is going to help them out tonight at 7:10 when those two games, those two teams, go for it again, okay? So that'd be good. Other scores from the National League there. St. Louis defeated Atlanta 2-1. Texas over Houston 7-3. FIFA World Cup is in action. Spain advances to the semifinals with a 2-1 quarterfinal victory over Belgium. France also secured a spot in the semifinals. They eliminated Morocco. Today, two games are, in fact, scheduled. Got Norway taking on England, Argentina taking on Switzerland. So we're getting down to the real nitty-gritty with the World Cup action, okay? And that, my friends, and you are my friends, is a look at sports.

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Yeah! We're going to do a little sports. We're going to do a little weather.

0: 7:43, the time, 97.3 FM WVLK. And if you are just awakening, you're looking out the window and going, it's kind of a gloomy day. Kind of overcast out there. Well, you have no idea what went before, kids. We had some exciting weather about 5:30 this morning. Tremendous lightning storm went through the area. Tremendous amount of rain came through in a big burst. And that has led to what we're sitting at right at the moment, which is a flash flood warning for Woodford, Fayette, Jessamine County until 9:08 this morning. So be advised, low-lying areas, you could see some flooding if you've had them in the past. So be advised. All right? All right. And there's a flash flood watch until tomorrow, 2 a.m. So watch out for that, okay? So, and that's for all of central Kentucky. In fact, it kind of expands like way beyond that. So you got the warning in place and nothing like setting your lips on fire, though.
1: What?
0: Yes, a little transition there, a little clumsy, but I had to do it. I had to do it. I had to do it because, again, the Guinness Book of World Records has given us yet another stupid achievement in the world of human endeavor. Bum, bum, bum. I need that record. I'm trying to avoid Jocko at all costs because he wore his spandex exercise suit in today, and it's just, yeah. A Brazilian couple turned their love into a Guinness World Record by kissing 195 times in 30 seconds. And Renato Bemagaia, 32, kissed the face of his girlfriend, Ayora Roberto Ribeiro de Marin, 33, kissed her 195 times to break the record for the most kisses in 30 seconds by a pair. Gaia said, the record proves that he and Marines are the best couple in the world, huh? Now, he had previously earned solo Guinness World Record for the fastest time to set up and topple 10 books, which is 6.68 seconds, and the largest foot rotation for a male of 210.66 degrees. Be honest with you, I am not real sure that I would, be too awful excited about that. As you well know, my opinion on these Guinness record things, pretty weird. But now, just to finish this thing up here with the story, is the couple have decided to set their mind on a new goal. The new goal is to take on a record, Guinness Book of World Record, obviously, held by a Japanese couple, Cherry Yoshitaki and Kumiki Shiratori, for the most kisses in 1 minute. And that record is 277 kisses. And I'm guessing that, I'd be seriously, seriously considering going to one of the warehouse stores and getting a full crate, not a single tube, but a full crate of chapstick after doing 277 kisses in 60 seconds. You know what I mean? You gotta have big love.

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I just don't know. Man, that's an awful lot of kisses. I think, to be honest with you, just my personal opinion. So, rather than elaborate on that particular subject, let's transition to something entirely more worthwhile, which would be the weather. 97.3 FM WVLK, official three-day precision weather. We've got the flood watch in effect until tomorrow at 2 a.m. across the entire central Kentucky region. Flash flood warning in effect for Woodford, Fayette, Jessamine County till 9:08 this morning. Today is going to be showers and thunderstorms with a high near 82 degrees. Tonight's going to be showers and thunderstorms with a low of 67. Tomorrow, Sunday, a chance of showers and thunderstorms, cloudy, then gradually becoming mostly sunny. The high near 81 degrees, and on Monday, a 50% chance of showers and thunderstorms, mainly after 8 a.m. It's going to be partly sunny otherwise on Monday. The high near 84 degrees. Right at the moment, got overcast skies, but I am seeing a couple little holes, or thinner spots, I should say, in the overcast. At this hour, we've got the latest update on the WeatherWacker radar. And believe it or not, all the severe weather rain seems to be dissipating somewhat. We've got light shower, light precipitation activities indicated. But, you know, I don't actually see any precipitation on the WeatherWacker radar or on the window, accurate weather window there. So, you know, we'll see what happens. Got it? Good. We're sitting here at 70 degrees downtown right now at your official weather station, 97.3 FM WVLK.

Time right now, 7:52 on a rainy kind of Saturday morning here in the Bluegrass. And I will tell you this, that, again, we've got some problems here with the flash flooding in central Kentucky, specifically in Woodford, Jessamine, and Fayette County till 9:08 this morning. So please, if you happen to be in low-lying areas, be very cautious if you happen to be out there. Tell you what's coming up here. We got the news coming your way top of the hour here on 97.3 FM, WVLK, 590 AM. And immediately following the news at the top of the hour, Bo Spicer's going to be in here for two great hours of gardening information with you on the Flower Power Hours. Yeah. So be sure to stay tuned for that. Your chance to get your gardening questions answered. And then at 10 o'clock, it's going to be Tommy Bigby Baker. Yeah, with the Home Hotline program. He's talking home repair, remodeling, and improvement with you right here on 97.3 FM WVLK. Yeah! Get it on!

Broadway. I'm sitting here looking down on Broadway right now. I don't see anybody boogalooing down there at the moment. But, you know, it's kind of rainy and it's kind of not that nice out right at the moment. So, I can understand that. I can understand it. You know, I know where you're coming from on that one. So, anyway, I got a text message in here. Our phones aren't working too good, so... I mean, I've done everything I know what to do, which is unplug it and throw it against the wall and then plug it back in, and it's still not working, so what are you going to do? I did get a note in here, a comment about the smooching contest, we'll call it smooching, where the couple kissed 195 times in 30 seconds to win the, win the record, Guinness World Record. Yeah, okay. I got a note in it says, yeah, it says my wife and I used to smooch all the time, but we've been married so long now we just kind of shake hands and we only do that on New Year's Eve.

Alrighty, kids. Well, we're running real quickly to the end of our leash here. And to be honest with you, I've done that before. And it's not so much running to the end of your leash that's the problem. The problem is when you hit the end of the leash and it jerks your neck there real hard. Neck just kind of hurts a little bit. So anyway, news top of the hour. Then Bo Spicer's going to be in here from 8 until 10 with the Flower Power Hours. And then 10 o'clock, Tommy Big B Baker on 97.3 FM WBLK.

7:58 the time, and this is Dave Kessling saying thanks for letting me be part of your Saturday morning, but all good things must come to an end, and that's where we're at right now with this show. It's at an end. I do want to remind you one last time that we do have a lot of precipitation, a lot of water in the area. Not so much coming down at the moment. That was earlier this morning, but due to the excessive rainfall, flash flood warning in effect for a couple of counties and a flood watch in effect till 2 a.m. tomorrow morning. So be careful. Once again, this is Dave Kessling saying thanks. I appreciate you. Appreciate you listening. All right. All right. I'll see you later. Bye next week.

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1: Attention, I'm Paul Stevens, Fox News. President Trump has an answer to threats coming from Iran that he be killed.
2: President Trump takes to Truth Social to threaten Iran after there were open calls for his death at the funeral of Supreme Leader Ayatollah Ali Khamenei. Trump writing, 1,000 missiles are locked and loaded and aimed at the Islamic Republic of Iran, with thousands of more to immediately follow should the Iranian government act on its threat. During the Khamenei funeral, mourners held posters or banners calling for Trump's killing, along with Israeli Prime Minister Benjamin Netanyahu. Gary Baumgarten, Fox News.
1: A preliminary hearing for the man accused of killing activist Charlie Kirk wrapping up yesterday in Provo, Utah. The judge now weighing whether Tyler Robinson will go to trial. Here's what happened in court yesterday.
3: The defense finished questioning its last witness, an ATF firearms expert, as it tries to cast doubt on the ballistics evidence. But court began this morning with a fiery statement from the lead prosecutor imploring the judge to wrap things up. Yesterday, the courtroom camera briefly aired Tyler Robinson's alleged confession note, an exhibit that wasn't supposed to be made public. And as a result, the judge ruled that today the camera could not show any more exhibits, only the testimony. The defense finished questioning Caitlin Oliver, an ATF firearms expert who analyzed the alleged murder weapon. The defense argued the bullet recovered from Charlie Kirk's autopsy could not be conclusively linked to the alleged murder weapon tied to Robinson.
1: And that's Fox's Claudia Cowan in Provo, Utah. Chaos erupting during today's running of the bulls in Pamplona, Spain. One runner gored in the face, several others knocked down in big pileups. While deaths are rare, the last one in 2009, gorings and broken bones are common. America's listening to Fox News.
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15: Here's your LEX 18 Storm Tracker forecast. Rain is kicking off our weekend. Expect some of these showers to be very heavy. The flood watch is in place all day. Thunderstorms may produce strong winds at times. The action becomes a bit more scattered this afternoon and this evening. Then tonight, eventually the rain will taper off some. Lows in the upper 60s. For Sunday, a couple of showers may return, but the worst of the weather should be done. We'll dry out and warm up next week. I'm meteorologist Emily McKinney on Lexington's news, traffic, and weather station, 97.3 FM, WVLK.
16: We're right at the moment in downtown Lexington. We've got the overcast skies, but we do see some thin spots in the overcast, and that is all good. Looking at the radar right at the moment, it is indicating some light precipitation throughout central Kentucky, but don't see any actually appearing on our studio window here, so I'm saying it's not raining in downtown Lexington. There is one area of really intense storm activities just to the west of Frankfort at this hour, containing some lightning, but it is a relatively small area, and this whole weather system has been moving very quickly through the area. There is a flash flood warning in effect for Woodford, Fayette, Jessamine County until 9:08 this morning, and that means that the conditions are right for flash flooding. If you live in a low-lying area, please take appropriate precautions. Once again, we've got actually a clearing, thinning overcast at this hour. We've got indications of lighter rain and a lot of clear areas beginning to appear on the radar. And 70 degrees downtown at your official weather station, 97.3 FM, WVLK. And at 8:07 on a Saturday morning, it is once again time for the Flower Power Hours. Bo Spicer going to join us in just a moment here. But first, I want to tell you that the phone lines here are really unusual this morning, so I don't believe you're going to be able to call in very effectively. 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And be sure to say hi to Miss Elaine while you're down there. My name's Dave Kessling, sitting here in the studio, and out there, somewhere, unsupervised, Bo Spicer. Good morning, Bo.
17: How's it going, Dave?
16: I tell you what, it's going real good now that we've got the heavy weather out of the way. This morning about 5:15, it was intense, let's put it that way. So a lot of lightning, a lot of rain, and there's a lot of rain in the ground at the moment, a lot of moisture in the ground. So there is that flash flood warning in effect for these couple counties. And the flood watch is in effect until 2 a.m. tomorrow morning. So
17: wow,
16: we've had a little bit of rain here overnight. Right at the moment, we're getting kind of a break. In fact, I can actually see one or two little patches of blue sky peeking through out there at the moment. And radar also indicates that we got clearing skies coming this way. Georgetown, Frankfort, both in the clear at this hour. The Louisville area looks like it is cleared out of precipitation. So who knows what is going to happen? Indeed.
17: That is right. You know, it is, I'm actually, I looked at the little app earlier, and it said that Lexington, on average, has received 1.7 inches in the last 24 hours, majority of that coming in the last 5 hours.
16: And it's probably going to be restrained or restricted to about a 20-minute period at 5:15 this morning when I was out on a roadway, because it literally, when I was at my house, I looked down on the sidewalk. There were a couple little spots that looked like they were wet. When I got to my car, I started feeling some drops of water on me, got out onto Richmond Road, and I hit this solid wall of water. So it lasted until I got downtown. So amazing.
17: Well, to put it into perspective, we all remember what last year was like, how much rain we had early in the spring, April and May.
16: Mm-hmm.
17: An absolute deluge every 30 days or every 3 days.
16: Yeah.
17: In the spring last year. Well, when did that stop? About mid-June, and then we went for 30-something days without rain.
16: Yeah.
17: Well, last year, to date, we were at 23.03 or so inches of rain to date.
16: Mm-hmm.
17: We are at 28.35. We are actually over last year's total. So it's just that's a true measure that averages lie, but it also shows how much we're actually getting.
16: And so, we're getting a bunch all in one shot. And the bad part about that is it's not a soaking rain, like the day-long, just kind of drizzly rain. Comes down in these big globs, and horticulturally, you know, the water's always good, but it would be nicer if it would come down slower so it could soak in better than run off and run down creeks into rivers that run away from us. So
17: Exactly. You know, I kind of live at that area that has been getting just those random, really heavy deluges where, you know, it's on the news about every rainstorm where everybody's getting flooded, and then the people are, you know, within a half mile or not. And it's a very weird year.
16: It certainly is. And I'm wondering again, you know, we were talking last week about the circumstances surrounding the, gardening world because of the weather. We were talking about, is this going to be, bad for pests or good for pests? Is it going to be bad for mildew? Is it going to be good for mildew? What's your take at this point? And I know your opinion has been kind of shifting around as the weather pattern has been shifting. Well, what do you think?
17: Well, given what I've been getting for questions and things of that nature, we definitely are seeing some of the side effects of having too much precipitation and too much humidity. And one of those is going to be fungal issues, a lot of powdery mildew, a whole lot of powdery mildew, a whole lot of, water diseases. And so a lot of mold, tomatoes, getting a lot of questions about blight, early and late blight in tomatoes.
16: Mm-hmm.
17: So it has been interesting the last few days, or last few weeks, I should say, with some of the questions that we're getting due to large amount of precipitation.
16: Is it affecting the tomatoes' blossoms as well? I mean, you're talking about the mold on the tomatoes, but is it affecting its blossoming, which is fruit production as well, or not?
17: It definitely can. It definitely can. And is it right now? Yeah, you know, the more precipitation you get, the less chance that, those blossoms get pollinated. And that's a big thing. Pollination issues can come to the surface when we have rain like this. So, I haven't had a lot of blooming issues, fruiting issues, mm-hmm. but I definitely think that it is happening.
16: Okay. Same goes with cucumbers and squash and that kind of stuff.
17: Oh, yeah. With all of it.
16: In fact, are some of these ground-dwelling plants, like the squash, is it tougher on them when they really get soaked underneath them like that?
17: Well, yeah, but, anything that's touching the ground is always going to have an issue.
16: Okay.
17: And so in doing so, when it's soaked like that without being dried out, that's even more issue. Because of the diseases and stuff that come along with it.
16: And it just all of a sudden I happened to think of something I saw this week, and I'm going to get your opinion on it. They were talking about when you're looking for watermelons, look for the one that has the yellow ground spot on it, because it's going to be sweeter than the one with the white ground circle on it. And have you ever heard that before?
17: I've heard a bunch of things like that,
16: I don't know how much that in the oak category, right?
17: Yeah, I don't know how much truth I find in it because, that the sweetness has to do with the sugar content, not the outside of the rind. There's a lot of those. There's people who can, who say that, certain watermelons at certain times, pick them only in the morning, pick them in the evening. How much truth are in those? I don't know.
16: Well, they had another category. It says it depends on, you want to pick the rounder ones as opposed to the big capsule looking ones because the round ones are sweeter. And again, I don't know how much truth there is to that, if any. So you're saying there's a lot of that going around with the.
17: Yeah, there's a lot of it, but I don't know how much of it. Everybody has their old wise tales and things that they believe. And it just really just depends. There might be some truth in it. I always say that there's always truth in lore because that is where it starts.
16: Accumulated folk wisdom is what we're talking about there.
17: That's right.
16: Of course, now thumping the cantaloupe, that is still a good idea, though, right?
17: Yeah, there you go.
16: Okay. We're going to take a break. We're going to be back. Our text line is available for you, 859-253-5959, if you've got any questions for us. And we're going to be back with Bo Spicer in just a moment. Right, Bo?
17: Sounds great.
16: 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A flash flood warning is in effect for Woodford, Fayette, Jessamine counties until 9:08 this morning, about another hour's worth. We're in a low-lying, flood-prone area. Be advised that we've had excessive rainfall overnight, and you could see that flash flooding this morning. General flood watch in effect for the entire listening area, in fact, the entire Commonwealth, until 2 a.m. tomorrow morning. The official wording of the forecast, today it's going to be showers and thunderstorms, a high near 82. Tonight, going to be showers and thunderstorms, a low near 67. Tomorrow, Sunday, going to be a chance. Showers, thunderstorms, cloudy, then gradually becoming mostly sunny with a high near 81. On Monday, 50% chance of showers and thunderstorms as the morning progresses, but it'll be partly sunny as well with a high near 84 degrees. Right now, out the window here, we've got the overcast is breaking up even as we speak. The radar indicates that the areas of precipitation are beginning to thin out. The only area of any concern is a cell of heavy precipitation that is moving just to the north of Frankfurt. It's to the north and west of Frankfurt right now and moving that way. We also have another little heavier area of precipitation that looks to be down around the Harrodsburg area. So, but all the tremendously intense precipitation from earlier this morning has, in fact, moved entirely out of the state at this hour. We got 70 degrees downtown at your official weather station, 97.3 FM, WVLK.
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16: Well, you're in tune with the Flower Power Hours with Bo Spicer, and I push this button, and Bo appears. Hi, Bo.
17: How's it going, Dave?
16: I tell you what, you sound like you're a little waterlogged today. Have you got enough caffeine in you?
17: We are definitely waterlogged, that's for sure.
16: All right, you got enough caffeine?
17: Oh, I've always got caffeine.
16: All right. So that's good. That's excellent, as a matter of fact.
17: Mm-hmm.
16: Today, though, you've got to be all pepped up because today is the last day. Dun, dun, dun for bonus bucks.
17: Well, hang on. Tomorrow's the last day for bonus bucks.
16: All right, I got ahead of myself. Sorry.
17: Yep. So, bonus bucks, if you have any, you know, you gather them up throughout the growing season starting in March, and you cash them in for 2 weeks throughout the summer, and we bring stuff in just for that sale. And we did just that. We brought in a bunch of perennials, opened up some more pottery, and brought in 300 hanging baskets last Tuesday.
16: Whoa.
17: Everybody else is trying to get rid of stuff. We're bringing it in because we don't use that sale. I get the question all the time, well, the bonus bucks, you're just trying to get rid of stuff. Well, no, that's our customer appreciation. We bring in a lot of stuff just for that sale.
16: Okay.
17: So that's what we've done. We've got tons and tons of beautiful hanging baskets, new pottery that hasn't been seen yet out, and all priced and ready to go. So if you haven't used them, come on out, use them. At either location. Now, all the right. Big thing is...
16: Oh, wait a minute. Say it right, will you? Come on down.
17: Come on down.
16: There you go.
17: Well, the and then if you take them down to Chip at Lily of the Valley, we're going to do something special down there. We're going to let you use them for double the amount. So if you've got 13 of them, we're going to say you have 26. That's how we're honoring them down there. And you can use those on landscape material. He's got a good selection of perennials, trees, shrubs, skip laurels, boxwoods, anything and everything you can imagine. He's got that down there, and you can use them for double. And then at Lansdowne, we're letting them let you use them on the statue or the containers, on the containers and the pottery.
16: Mm.
17: And so what I mean by that is the containers are already 50% off.
16: Right.
17: Let's say your discounted price is $50. You can use an additional 25 bonus bucks if you have them. So come see us. Two great and easy to get to locations. Lily of the Valley, 2269 Vince Road. That's right behind the Wawa off Nichols Hill Road. And then Lansdowne in the Lansdowne Shopping Center. Right, that's right there in front of Fresh Market, Malone's and Drake's in the Lansdowne Shopping Center on Tate's Creek.
16: And what are your hours, buddy?
17: All right, we'll be open 9 to 6 today, 11 to 5 tomorrow. Sunday's our short day. We do that throughout the year, but 11 to 6.
16: All right. And when you say hanging baskets, my experience has been there's an awful lot of different things that you can put in a hanging basket. What are in these particular hanging baskets?
17: Well, so this is one that... This is the one time of year where we actually start kind of focusing on one or two different types. We've got a refreshment of petunias and dragon wing begonias. Those hold up really, really, really well throughout the summer. But the one that everybody wants during the summer because of its ability to work through the heat, be dry, and not take a lot of care or cleaning is the Vinca hanging basket. So we brought in 200 of those.
16: Whoa.
17: Just for this last weekend of the bonus bucks. So, it's a great plant. A lot of people, when they think of Vinca, they think of either Vinca vine or they think of the Vinca flower that stands up straight. Well, this is a Vinca flower that trails like a vine.
16: Hmm.
17: And when you plant it in a hanging basket, what happens is it covers up the hanging basket, and then it looks like a big basketball that has a big tail that hangs down. They're absolutely gorgeous. They're self-cleaning, which that is nice. And I will be honest, the one thing about being self-cleaning is, you know, it does drop its flowers daily. So you got to, you know, clean those up. But that is a small issue to deal with compared to, having to worry about watering and worry about fertilizing and all that. They respond really well to being dry. You fertilize them every 10 days, you're ready to rock and roll.
16: So it's a happy plant, right? And that's what we like.
17: Very happy plant.
16: We like happy plants, happy. Don't we?
17: That's right. I love them.
16: There you go. What about some of the other stuff we might be looking at this time of the year? Coleus, you got that?
17: Oh, yeah, we've got coleus. You know, this time of year, throughout the annual and the replacement annuals, you know, you get kind of a little short on your varieties or your, you know, availability. But begonias are still a great option. Geraniums are still a great option. We've got zinnias, you know, a replacement in patients, replacement, let me think here, petunias, million bells, coleus, things of that nature. So you got plenty to choose from. You might not have it all, but you've got a really good choice.
16: All right. When do you start making the transition to late season plants?
17: You know, we've still got months before that, August. So we've got plenty of time.
16: Okay. So we're in good shape. And, you know, like you said, you've got a good selection of all that material if you're looking for it. Plus, you've got the pottery, which is cool. Plus, you've got all the chemicals. Plus, you've got all the implements down there. So
17: that's right.
16: And the other day I was over at your place. I saw that stash of root slayers you've got. Those are some mean-looking tools, baby.
17: Yeah, we got those for sure. We got those root slayers. And we sold a bunch of them. I'd hate to know how many we've sold in the last 2 years, but people have been really, really responsive in a positive means toward it. So I'm really enjoying that.
16: Excellent. Tell you what we're going to do. We're going to take a little pause. We're going to be back in just a moment. And everybody out there might have some questions. Feel free to go ahead and text us in here at Stuttgart Motors text line 859-253-5959. And got one text message here real quick before we take off. We're a little overdue to take off. But, Bo, I have weeds with a little white bloom in my yard. Do you know what that is and how to treat it?
17: That could be numerous things. Bring me a sample to narrow it down, and I'll see what I can do.
16: All right. That sounds good. 97.3 FM WVOK 590 on your AM dial. Bo Spicer, I'll see you on the other side, brother, okay?
17: All righty.
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15: Here's your LEX 18 Storm Tracker forecast. Rain is kicking off our weekend. Expect some of these showers to be very heavy. The flood watch is in place all day. Thunderstorms may produce strong winds at times. The action becomes a bit more scattered this afternoon and this evening. Then tonight, eventually the rain will taper off some. Lows in the upper 60s. For Sunday, a couple of showers may return, but the worst of the weather should be done. We'll dry out and warm up next week. I'm meteorologist Emily McKinney on Lexington's news, traffic, and weather station, 97.3 FM WVLK.
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16: 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Bo Spicer is here with me. And Bo, if I've got a picture of a bad plant and I want to have you take a look at it, you're not here in the studio with me, so don't send it to the text line. Where should I send that picture?
17: You've got a couple of options. For sure, you can... bring us a picture to the garden centers. Either garden center would be fine. That won't be an issue. You can do that through regular hours. And if I'm not there, one of the wonderful staff can help you or send me a picture.

0: Yep, exactly. Samples
1: Okay.
0: and pictures.
1: All right. I've got a question that somebody asked me this week, and it says, you may not be able to do anything about this. And it says, I got a line of boxwoods. Some of them, like in the middle of this line of boxwoods, they just died. They're gone. And I'm kind of worried about putting in new boxwoods in where the old ones were to get them to match. How am I ever going to get that to match up if I've got established boxwoods and then I put new ones in there?
0: Well, you're lucky because we sell boxwoods in all variants of sizes. So, you measure your boxwood that you're, the one beside it, let's say you measure it, get the height and the width, and then you come see Chip at Lily of the Valley with that measurement. And you might want to bring a little leaf with you because there are some differences in boxwoods. And we match it up and see if we got one that'll match the size too.
1: Okay. Does that go pretty much for any hedge-like vegetation? Can you
0: It
1: match that
0: can,
1: up?
0: yeah. We carry them in different sizes. If you get arborvitae, that might be a different size or die out or whatever the situation might be and need to match a size. Just make sure you measure it. Take a picture, measure it, and then we can get pretty close. There is always the chance that you need to do a little, let's say you've got a boxwood, and so what you do is you go and you can't find one big enough. Well, what you need to do, go ahead, plant the biggest one you can, for either A, what you can find, or B, what you can afford. And then for the next season or so, maybe we don't trim it as heavy as we trim the other ones. That way it can catch up and maintain a healthy compaction and tight growth habit, but still get caught up to where the other ones are.
1: Okay, so you don't necessarily have to go through that weird looking phase if you do a little bit of homework before you head down to the Lily of the Valley, right?
0: You got it.
1: Okay. That is kind of a problem, though, sometimes, isn't it? Matching up plants, not particularly the boxwoods. You've given me a solution for that. But if you've got
0: Yeah.
1: some other things, I mean, the worst case would be out on the farm where you've got the line of aspen trees going down the lane there, or here in town, some of these roadways that have the old established trees along them, and one of them or a couple of them die out. There isn't any way to get that to match up, is there?
0: No, not well. The answer is yes, there is, but there's not a economical way to do it. I mean, I have planted trees upwards of, 12, 14-inch diameter, and that's a whole big process that happens, and it's kind of interesting. I mean, I've seen trees planted bigger than that in
1: That's one
0: the
1: of those
0: 16, 18.
1: big super scooper things, right?
0: Well, it's a spade is what it is, and what happens is, let's say, and it's kind of interesting. It's worth talking about.
1: Okay.
0: So let's say you want a monster tree, and do know that it's going to cost you tens of thousands of dollars to do. It's not a cheap process, but that's what you want. Well, what happens is the company, there are companies that do it. A lot of times they'll have to come out of the area, but come in. They come to your house first with the spade, and they go ahead and they spade the area. Now, these spades are usually 96 or 100 plus inches wide, and they spade where the tree is going to go. So when they leave, there's just a big hole in the ground.
1: And I mean a
0: So,
1: big hole.
0: a big hole. And so then they you've already got the tree picked out. Usually it's a big farm tree or something like that, and they go and they spade that one out also. And then the dirt they took from your house, they put in the hole where the tree come out of, and then they put that tree either on the back of a semi, or sometimes they'll actually keep it in the spade and wrap it up if they can, or do it in the fall. And then they drive back to your house and plop it in the ground in the exact hole

0: that they dug originally. That's one way. The other way, which I think is really, really cool, is on specimen trees, huge specimen trees. And we're talking trees that are $20,000, $30,000, $40,000, which does happen, as crazy as that sounds.
1: Now, how tall are these bad boys?
0: It depends on what it is. Okay. It really depends. You know, some of these could be 24-inch diameters. We're talking old trees.
1: We talking 70-foot tree?
0: Nah, I don't know if they can do that. I mean, I guess where there's a will, there's a way. But,
1: right.
0: You know, 30, 40, somewhere around in there, who knows?
1: That's still pretty hefty. Actually,
0: yeah, big and hefty. So then what they'll come do is they will hand dig the tree, the ball, and you'll have guys that dig for days, and they trace the roots out as far as they can, and then they underpin it, and they hand wrap it. And so they come in, and there's an old Japanese technique for wrapping trees that big with jute, and they'll do that with burlap, and that way they can preserve as many roots as they can, and then in comes the big machines to help lift it and move it out.
1: That sounds like a bazillion-dollar job right there.
0: Oh, yeah, yeah. You see this with historically important trees that need to be moved. You see it with trees, and by historically important trees, you know, it could be, I don't know, the tree Ben Franklin slept under, I don't know. And they're going to build houses in that park, or the park is getting renovated, then they will come in and do things like that.
1: Well, we got that one pin oak down there on Harrodsburg Road that they've talked about. It's been there for hundreds of years, I'm guessing.
0: Yep,
1: rather than just zapping that they would try to do something to preserve it, right?
0: Yeah, so, yeah, I mean, it just depends if they want to put the money into it. But very rarely do you see it in a non-commercial setting. You know, a homeowner is not going to pay tens and tens and tens of thousands of dollars for trees to be moved. But there's some really neat videos out there. If you get on the YouTubers and search the World Wide Webbers, you'll find them out there. It's interesting to watch.
1: I tell you, speaking of Facebook videos, I saw one of a commercial carrot picking machine in action. That's pretty awesome the way they do that. Jiminy Christmas. So
0: the other one that is really neat to watch, or I've seen it in person a couple of times, is the way they do peanuts.
1: How do they do peanuts?
0: Well, the peanut machine kind of looks like a plow, or if you've ever seen a corn harvester that has the teeth on the front of it.
1: Right.
0: It's kind of like that, but it digs into the ground.
1: Whoa.
0: And what it does is it pulls because the peanuts are in the ground.
1: Right.
0: It pulls the peanuts out of the ground, plant and all, roots and all, and flips it over and lays it on top of the soil behind it.
1: Whoa.
0: And then they sit there and they dry for a few days before to get the moisture level where they won't have mildew. And then once they hit that moisture level, another machine comes and harvests from top of the ground.
1: Wow.
0: But it literally digs them up, flips them over, and throws them. It puts the green of the peanut plant in the ground and the peanuts on top of the ground.
1: Do they? Is that considered kind of an annual plant, or when they turn it over, does that get it ready for next season?
0: No. It's an annual planting.
1: Okay. All right. But then again, you're not losing the nutrients from the plant if you turn it back in, right?
0: That's right. Okay. Yep. And I would assume they do, I would assume that a lot of the damaged peanuts and stuff go back on the ground too. So.
1: Okay. Outstanding. Tell you what, we're going to take a little pause, and we are going to be back in just a moment. A reminder that the Stuttgart Motors text line is available for you at 859-253-5959. Bo, I'll see you on the other side, my man.
0: All righty.
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1: 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Hello, Lieutenant Dan.
0: He's trying to get me to go do something. I don't know what he wants.
1: Well, all right. Well, when the dog talks, you've got to listen. I guarantee you. But anyway, where was I? Anyway, I was someplace. Our phone lines are a little bit on the funky side, but you can still text us in your questions at 859-253-5959. Bo Spicer, as you have heard, is here. And more importantly, Lieutenant Dan is here. And Question is, what is the scritch level on that boy?
0: That dog doesn't give me an opportunity to stop scritching him.
1: Ah.
0: He is a scritch maniac.
1: I will say, when I was over there, he does have a tendency to get that big old nose of his right under your hand and make himself available for scritching. So that's a good habit.
0: We think that the garden centers are for flowers and things like that. He thinks they were built for him to be opportunity for new scratches. So,
1: and I'm guessing that he gets about all he wants from people passing by, doesn't he?
0: Oh yeah, yeah.
1: Because he's kind of got his little pad thing like right near the front of the store, right by the cash register. So he ain't no fool.
0: I tell people I'm gonna rename him Detour because he'll lay right in the middle of the aisle until somebody pets him.
1: Oh wow, he's still a good boy. He's a good boy. I like him.
0: Yeah.
1: You were talking about the automatic harvesting, or I should say, the automated harvesting things, and we were talking about the peanuts, and that's pretty cool. The carrot thing is unbelievable how it works. It's got a kind of a plow deal too, where it somehow or other picks it up by the green on the top. And it's like a fork looking thing, and the carrots are coming up. The carrots are hanging down under this bar, and the green part is up above the bar. So it does a heck of a job there, and it doesn't seem to tear up things too bad. You know about the corn harvesters, the combines, and that stuff, but what are some of the other weird things that you've seen? I mean, you still got to get out there and hand pick like strawberries, don't you?
0: No, to back up for a second, one of the crazy things, and it's actually interesting, is the carrot industry. You'll never hear somebody again say that the carrot industry is interesting, but it actually is.
1: Well, yeah.
0: What happened with the carrot industry is they had a huge problem. And the problem is carrots are extremely hard to grow outside of a certain soil area in the United States. And so it's a very isolated region that they're grown. If you've ever tried to grow carrots in Kentucky, you'll have mild to mediocre success. And usually they are nothing that would appetize Bugs Bunny.
1: Okay.
0: So the other problem that they have is there is a huge amount of waste associated with it because, as Americans, we don't like vegetables that have imperfections. And carrots are one of the vegetables that have a high level of imperfection in them. So when you have an industry that is throwing away a large percentage of their product, what do you do? And gentlemen come up with the idea of baby carrots.
1: Baby carrots
0: are the exact same thing as the carrots you eat. It's just the overripe ones, the immature ones, the damaged ones. It's all of the things that they would normally reject and throw back into the field. And so a gentleman come up with the idea that these baby carrots would get this product to the market, and get kids eating more vegetables.
1: Cool.
0: And the other part, this is stupid stuff that I should not know about, is that carrots, actually, you know, growing up, they would say, eat your carrots, it's good for your eyesight.
1: Yeah.
0: That is actually not true. That was a marketing thing.
1: What?
0: That was a marketing ploy through that industry to get people to eat more carrots.
1: I'm so disillusioned now. I thought I'd be able to see through walls if I had enough carrots, but not true.
0: You'll turn orange.
1: Well,
0: I'm done killing them.
1: Okay.
0: I done killed him.
1: Wow. We're gonna take a break here, And they think I need one at this point. Bo, I'm going to see you on the other side. You're here Monday through Friday with Jack Petty about 8:20. And, of course, with us on Saturdays from 8 until 10. Bo, I'll see you on the other side. What do you think? Does that work?
0: Sounds great.
1: All right. I'll see you on the other side. This is 97.3 FM, 590 AM, WVLK Lexington. We've got the news coming your way next. And immediately following the news, again, another hour of good gardening stuff.
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22: In the Middle East, I'm Pam Puso, Fox News. A U.S. fleet led by 2 aircraft carriers is traveling near Iran following days of renewed fighting. Forces are gathering as President Trump issues a deadline for Tehran to publicly renounce attacks in the Strait of Hormuz.
23: The U.S. maintains Iran violated the MOU when it attacked ships transiting through the Strait of Hormuz. To get confidence that Iran is serious about a peace deal, U.S. officials reportedly want Iran to admit they made a mistake. Per Axios, U.S. officials want Iran to publicly acknowledge the strait is open, commit to stopping attacks on commercial vessels, and recognize that shipping lanes will remain open without tolls. U.S. officials have insisted part of the problem with reaching a long-lasting agreement is that the leadership structure in Iran is fragmented, and there are hardliners who are pushing for aggressive action.
22: Fox's Madeline Rivera. The warning comes amid reports of a new Iranian plot to assassinate President Trump. A judge in Utah is set to decide whether or not there's enough evidence to send Charlie Kirk's alleged killer to trial.
2: U.S. District Judge Tony Graff is now tasked with sifting through mountains of evidence presented in the five-day preliminary hearing in Provo, Utah. Evidence that prosecutors say includes surveillance footage and a confession, according to testimony from Robinson's roommate and lover.
9: I just asked him in person if what he said was true the night before, and he said it was. He started crying a little bit and said he wishes he hadn't done it.
2: Evidence also includes DNA, in which the defense argued is inconclusive. Charlie Kirk's family members attended the hearing. Robinson has yet to enter a plea. Prosecutors are seeking the death penalty. Jeff Manasso, Fox News.
22: The judge's decision is expected in September. 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
29: Here's your LAX 18 Storm Tracker forecast. Rain is kicking off our weekend. Expect some of these showers to be very heavy. The flood watch is in place all day. Thunderstorms may produce strong winds at times. The action becomes a bit more scattered this afternoon and this evening than tonight. Eventually, the rain will taper off some. Lows in the upper 60s. For Sunday, a couple of showers may return, but the worst of the weather should be done. We'll dry out and warm up next week. I'm meteorologist Emily McKinney on Lexington's news, traffic, and weather station, 97.3 FM, WVLK.
1: Where, right at the moment in downtown Lexington, we do have the overcast has solidified again. The blue that we were seeing earlier, it's gone. But the radar indicates that Lexington itself is in the clear, but a large area of pretty heavy precipitation, it's kind of a pop-up thing. It is right over the Georgetown area right now on Interstate 75 going north. So pretty intense, very localized, but intense little cell of precipitation up there. There's some lighter precipitation out to our west as well. We are at 71 degrees downtown at your official weather station, 97.3 FM, WVLK. At 9:05 on a Saturday morning, it's time for hour number two of the Flower Power Hours. 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But first, I want to tell you our telephones are a little on the strange side this morning, but you can still reach us on the Stuttgart Motors text line at 859-253-5959. 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My name's Dave Kessling. Sitting in here and sitting out there is Bo Spicer. And I'm guessing Lieutenant Dan's sitting with you, right?
0: Oh, yeah, always.
1: All right. Is he being a good boy?
0: He's always a good boy. I don't think that dog has done anything wrong since the day he was born.
1: Okay. I want to start off this hour with something that came in at the very end of last hour, you and your carrot thing. Somebody texted in and says, don't laugh. It says, you will turn orange. Eating excessive amounts of carrots can turn your skin orange. It's a harmless, reversible condition called carotenemia. It occurs when your body absorbs too much beta carotene, causing it to deposit into your skin, particularly on the palms of your hands and the soles of your feet. So there you go.
0: Oh, I was being serious.
1: Well, I know, but it struck me funny. Somebody turned it orange. It's so funny. Okay.
0: Yeah, I mean, let me back up here.
1: Okay.
0: The little things like the carrot industry.
1: Wait a minute, you're not right? Beeping when you back up.
0: Yeah, I know. Beep, beep, beep.
1: Okay.
0: So they're like the carrot industry, extremely interesting in my opinion. I think, young or older generations remember a time when there were not such thing as baby carrots. Those things didn't start until the mid late 80s is when that was brought to the storefront. And so, you know, they didn't exist. And so, but there are things like that throughout the agricultural industry that we don't know or people don't know because there is a dissolution from where your food comes from. And so these younger generations don't realize a lot of times that, you know, that these things just don't really exist.
1: Yeah, I mean, they're there in the store. What do you mean they grow in the ground? Ew.
0: I tell you what, and I'm being funny, but not being funny at the same time. I am actually shocked at the number of younger generations that don't know that pickles are actually cucumbers.
1: I believe it. I believe it. Wait till they get older when they discover that prunes are really plums.
0: I know.
1: They'll be happy to make the acquaintance of prunes, I guarantee you. We gave the little lecture last hour, and sure enough, I got a picture of a plant that just came in here. Where do we want to send those pictures of plants that we're having trouble with?
0: Well, you've got a couple of options. You can send those over to any of our social media, Louis Firepower, Lily of the Valley, Louis Outdoor Solutions. That is the an easy way. Or you can go to the website, louisfirepowershops.com. Click on that contact button, and that'll come over to our email. Or you can go see one of us at the garden centers. We are more than happy to help you in person. Just come on out.
1: Okay, now this is going to be kind of a weird question, but is there any number where they can text you the picture of a deficient plant?
0: No, we don't do that one.
1: Okay.
0: We don't do that one. And to be honest, just so there is some break between business and home life, I don't give out my personal cell phone number. So
1: okay,
0: but we've got plenty of other options for you.
1: All right, that sounds good. That's reasonable. And
0: yep.
1: Okay. Oh well, we got another picture came in here. It says, "Well, that has nothing to do with this show at all." Oh, there we go. Can your bonus bucks be used on root slayer shovels?
0: Yes. Bonus bucks can be used on root slayers. They can be used on anything in the shop. We don't mind. You come in, you decide what you want to use it for, and there you go.
1: And rock and roll, right?
0: Rock and roll.
1: But the one thing is that the music, like musical chairs with the bonus bucks, the music stops tomorrow, doesn't it?
0: It sure does. It sure does. Tomorrow's the last day for bonus bucks. Come out and see us, and we will get you taken care of. Two things that we're doing is over at Lily of the Valley, we are doubling your buying power. So if you've got 10 bonus bucks, we're going to see it as you've got 20. If you come out to the Louis Flower Power Shop in Lansdowne, you can use them on the pottery that is already marked 50% off. So you can get up to, 75% off almost.
1: Well, yeah. And that's a good deal.
0: That's right.
1: That's a great deal, as a matter of fact. Well, thank you for doing that, Bo.
0: No problem.
1: Plus, you just got a new bunch of hanging baskets in there, you said, right?
0: Yep. Got, one of the things that we brought in this week is, you know, like I mentioned last hour, a lot of people think I use that to get rid of stuff. And the answer is that's not true. We use it as a customer appreciation. We bring in stuff just for that sale. So we bring in hanging baskets. We bring in things of that nature. Perennials. We got a great selection of perennials in right now, including coneflowers and milkweeds and things like that. You got tons of options. So just come see us. Two great locations.
1: Okay. And the other thing I want to tell you about is, you know, you've got the new material coming in all the time. And example, when something gets a little bit funky, like a couple of weeks ago, you had the vegetables, which weren't funky, but they had reached the end of their commercial life, as you will. I mean, you said, okay, they're gone. Let's get rid of them at a super low price and pass that along to folks. So. Yep. That's all good. You keep turning it over. It's all fresh.
0: You got to keep, I've got to know when it's appropriate and inappropriate time for things. So once we get to that line, we get rid of it.
1: All right. Here is a interesting question, and you've covered this every once in a while, but does Bo provide a warranty on shrubs?
0: So on any of our landscape services, we offer a service warranty. And then if you buy stuff, we have a one-year warranty at the shop. So we do. Now, that warranty is for trees and shrubs. We do not warranty annuals or vegetables or anything like that. The reason for that is, well, that those are completely dependent on the person planting them. Has nothing to do with the plant itself.
1: Mm-hmm.
0: But that being said, everybody knows how I am, and if you have an issue, you come in to me, and we can find a happy middle ground with each other, and we'll get you taken care of.
1: Because repeat customers are something you like a lot, isn't it?
0: Yep. Yep, exactly. Okay. I want flowers are meant to make people happy.
1: They're
0: not meant to be a source of
1: aggravation, annoyance.
0: Aggravation or issue.
1: Yeah.
0: We always work with people.
1: Okay. Let's see. Moving right along here, we were talking about some of the problems that you can run into with squash and so forth and so on. And there's some people that talk about, well, we'll put straw down under it to get it off the ground. Is that really necessary with watermelon and cantaloupe, that kind of stuff?
0: No, not at all. Not at all. No. They are, when you get into your vining crops, they are used to being on the ground. I mean, they are ground plants. The issues you have is when you don't get to, the drying out, that's when you get issues. So, no, they are fine. You don't need to do anything like that.
1: Well, now, with the watermelon, you'll get the white spot where it's been on the ground. But how do they keep the cantaloupe? You go to the store and you look at the cantaloupe, and they're, nice and perfect all the way around. How does that work?
0: Well, it's just the way that they're grown and the way that they're harvested. Location has a lot to play with it. A lot of your melons are grown in Southern California, North Mexico, where the weather is more conducive, and the soil is more conducive to create, you know, the blemish-free fruit.
1: Okay. My hydrangea has bloomed with white clusters like grapes hanging. Do I cut the blooms off? Only prune it to a shorter size? I think their transmission got a little clunky there. So anyways, it's bloomed with white clusters like grapes hanging. Do I cut the blooms off or only prune it to a shorter size? Oh, I got it. Okay. So that it's got this cluster coming down. Do you want to cut the bloom off or do you want to cut the hangy down stuff about halfway?
0: That still makes let's resend that question because
1: okay,
0: hydrangea shouldn't have hanging down things.
1: Okay, all right. So we've officially stumpered the bow. I got you
0: exactly.
1: And we hate it when that happens, don't we?
0: Yep. We need a refresher on that question.
1: All right, hit refresh. Bo, I'm going to hit refresh on you here because I'm going to do some weather, and I will be back with you in a minute, okay?
0: All righty.
1: 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A flood watch is in effect until tomorrow morning at 2 a.m. Today, the forecast calls for showers and thunderstorms with a high near 82. Tonight, going to be showers and thunderstorms with a low around 67. Tomorrow, Sunday, a chance of showers and thunderstorms. Cloudy, then gradually becoming mostly sunny with a high near 81. And then on Monday, a 50% chance of showers and thunderstorms, mainly after 8 a.m. It's going to be partly sunny on Monday with a high near 84. Right at the moment, out the accurate weather window, we got a solid overcast going again, but the radar in the form of precipitation is showing pretty much all clear of precipitation in central Kentucky. At the moment, there is a large area of stormy activity. In fact, some kind of heavy precipitation directly north of Lexington. If you're going up Interstate 75, you're going to hit some of these bands of heavy precipitation moving north. So there is precipitation in the state, but Lexington and every direction around Lexington except north is pretty clear right at the moment. We've got 71 degrees downtown at your official weather station, 97.3 FM, 590 AM, WVLK.
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11: A better life with Dr. Sanjay Gupta.
12: By age 35, two-thirds of American men will experience some degree of noticeable hair loss. And by age 50, about 85% of men will have significantly thinning hair. That's according to the American Hair Loss Association. Now, one dermatologist explained that hair loss can either be genetic or it can be triggered by stress, illness, surgery, medications, major life events. No matter the cause, a lot of men, understandably, are frustrated by hair loss because it seems like a loss of control. You can take great care of your scalp by all sorts of expensive lotions and potions, but that might not matter. There are some tried and true medications that might work, like minoxidil or finasteride. But another solution is just shaving it off. And I've heard more and more how liberating this can be for a lot of guys. That's the ultimate control of their appearance. I'm Dr. Sanjay Gupta, helping you live a better life.
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1: 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We've got 71 degrees under overcast skies, and we're back with Bo Spicer and a bunch of questions on the text line, and well, one of them's a comment, so let's get started.
0: Okay.
1: Oh, excuse me. It's the text line. Likes that a lot. When I was a kid, my grandfather, who lived in Denver, would plant a big garden, and I would tag around after him as he worked in it. And I remember him pulling carrots out of the ground, rinsing them off with a garden hose, and giving them to me to eat. Good stuff. Yeah. Pretty cool, yeah. I'd say.
0: That's right. So one of the things, you know, carrots are very interesting little fellers because they are a completely human, I don't want to say invention, that wouldn't be the word, but a true carrot in the wild looks nothing. I mean, you would not recognize it. The carrot we have today is due to selective crossbreeding over, you know, thousands of years, and you develop this rooty carrot.
1: Right. Same thing goes for corn, as a matter of fact. Corn is a human-engineered plant.
0: Yeah, that's where it's engineered. But what's neat about a carrot is carrot has a skin on it. We always peel carrots, you know, when we cook them. But you ever seen a carrot that, especially baby carrots, if they sit out for any amount of time, they kind of get a white haze to them?
1: No.
0: Well, like, you know, they get like...
1: You mention it, you're right, yeah.
0: Yeah, so that is called a carrot bloom, and it is doing that only happens when you remove the skin, and it is like if you were to remove your skin, it is trying to quote-unquote scab itself over, But what it is it is actually a dehydration. That's why also when you peel carrots and you slice them, you turn around and they've got a crack in them, is they, once you remove the skin from a carrot, it dehydrates in minutes.
1: Wow. Okay.
0: Yep. So the best thing to do when you peel your carrots is put them in water.
1: Or ranch dressing, which is what I prefer. So, but that's, that's another story.
0: Yeah.
1: Okay. My hydrangeas have produced very few, if not any, flowers for the last couple of years. The leaves are beautiful. What could it be?
0: Well, you know, over the last few years, we've had this conversation hundreds, if not thousands, times. I can tell you, you are talking about the endless summer hydrangeas. Endless summer hydrangeas, for some reason, about 6 or 7 years ago, just stopped blooming altogether. And it was just a freak thing that happened, and we don't know why. And really only in central Kentucky. They do bloom, maybe one bloom here or there, and it's usually in late season, September, early October. And but the plant itself is prettier than it's ever been. Dark, deep, sea green leaves, just lush looking, but no blooms. The answer is we don't know. If I could find an answer, I wouldn't do the radio show because I'd be so rich that I'd live in the castle. So
1: I was going to say, you'd buy one of them 360 mowers, wouldn't you?
0: Oh, we got one of them.
1: Not with racing stripes, though.
0: Oh, yeah. Well, hang on now. I do have one of those Cricut printers. We can make this happen.
1: Okay. Super. You got me. You got me.
0: Once you get a Cricut printer, you can... The back of the Ranchero says Meemaw tried, so.
1: Ooh, wow. So you've been going nuts with that, huh? I got you.
0: Yeah. So, that's the answer is we don't know.
1: Okay. Came back with the clarified version here. That says, sorry, guys, about the scramble of the earlier message. Question was, do I prune back hydrangeas as I remove the blooms?
0: Not necessarily. It depends on what type of hydrangea it is.
1: Okay, it's one with a grape cluster thing.
0: Well, that could be many, many things. If it is a hydrangea that blooms on the old or new wood, like a limelight, little lime, something like that, you just leave it alone until it loses its leaves, and then you trim it back as you would like or prefer. If it is a hydrangea like an oak leaf hydrangea that only blooms on the old wood, then the answer is you've got to do your trimming back at the point when you cut your blooms off. So it is dependent on what type of hydrangea it is.
1: Okay. So that's your answer, and you're sticking with it, right?
0: That's right.
1: All right. Well, since you're doing that, I want to ask you about the bonus box again. People might have missed that today and tomorrow. Use them or lose them, right?
0: That's right. That's right. Today and tomorrow are the days. If you wait, you lose out. Now, we do have plenty of great material. We brought in 300 hanging baskets last week, some great replacements. Let's say you went out of town, maybe the storm got it, or maybe you just forgot to water or fertilize it. So we've got some replacements for you. You can use those. If you go down to the Lily of the Valley, we're going to double your spending power down there, which means if you have 10 bonus bucks, we're going to say you have 20. If you have 50, we're going to say you have 100, and so on and so forth. You can use those there on trees, shrubs, annuals, perennials, we don't mind, and Lansdowne. You can still use those on the pottery. The pottery is already marked 50% off. Off of that discounted price, you could take an additional 50% off. So give you an opportunity to get that price way down there.
1: All right. Excellent. We're going to take a break. We're going to be back on the other side. Okay?
0: Sounds great.
1: All right. As we continue on this Saturday morning's edition of the Flower Power Hours, the Stuttgart Motors text line is available for your use at 859-253-5959. 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
29: Here is your LEX 18 storm tracker forecast. Rain is kicking off our weekend. Expect some of these showers to be very heavy. The flood watch is in place all day. Thunderstorms may produce strong winds at times. The action becomes a bit more scattered this afternoon and this evening. Then tonight, eventually the rain will taper off some. Lows in the upper 60s. For Sunday, a couple of showers may return, but the worst of the weather should be done. We'll dry out and warm up next week. I'm meteorologist Emily McKinney on Lexington's news, traffic, and weather station, 97.3 FM, WVLK.
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0: 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And our text line is open at 859-253-5959. Bo Spicer, I got a report in here. It says they're getting good rain in Stamping Ground. So
1: there you go.
0: Well, gee, we had a lot of rain. We are out of a flash flood warning that was issued earlier this morning, but we're still in a flood watch throughout the entire Commonwealth until 2 a.m. tomorrow. And what's causing that? Flooding caused by excessive rainfall is expected. Let me take a quick look at the radar right at the moment. And there is, in fact, Lexington right at the moment is kind of sitting in a dry spot. There is a lot of precipitation activity up to our north. There is precipitation, light precipitation, coming in from the west, but it's all clear out to the east at the moment. So, interesting morning weather-wise. There's no doubt about that. So, when you have a serious, heavy downpour like that, and we've talked about this before, you know, this isn't the first time at the rodeo for a lot of these plants, but can it, in fact, knock down some of the plants and break them up when you get this heavy downpour on that tender foliage?
1: It can, it can. You know, it can knock down a lot of your foliage. And the best thing to do if it's just laying down is one of two things. Is first, inspect it. If it's just laying down to the heavy weight and of the downpour, but it's not, the stems aren't bent or broke or anything like that, the fix is to leave it alone at first. Now, if you get down there, let's say tomatoes, you know, and they have bent and they're laid down, but the stalk is bent, then we need to very carefully bring those back up and support them somehow. Jute is a great option. This late in the season where you can't get a cage on it, something like that. Same thing goes with your perennials. If it's not bent, let's leave it alone for a few days. Let's see if it stands itself back up. A lot of times it will correct itself over the period of a week or so. If it, but again, if you inspect it and you see some bent stalks or

0: breaks down those plants. And then third, we've got chemicals and stuff in concentration in our water, iodine, chlorines, things like that, that plants don't like either. Now, I do realize that there is trace amounts of those in rainwater also, but not in the concentration that we have in the drinking water. So plenty of reasons why.
1: Okay. So you're going to stick with your original answer. I got you. I like it. Consistency.
0: Right.
1: That's good. Our phone line is busted, but the text line is available for you, 859-253-5959. We've talked about vegetables out in the gardens, and the strawberries, they kind of strike me as interesting. In this regard, how do you know when you're ready to pick those things up? Do they all come in at the same time, or can you get a staggered harvest on that?
0: Well, it really depends on the vegetable itself. You know, if it's something like tomatoes, again, there are, you know, majority of the time, and I say majority of the time, it's going to be a staggered harvest, and that's an easy one to tell. When they're red, they're ready. I mean, red means go in this case, not green. Things like melons and stuff, you know, that I am a proponent of the old tapping method. You can actually hear the difference when they're ready or not. But it really just depends on what it is. A lot of times we know what they should look like, and so we can use that as our judgment.
1: Okay. And that is kind of the tricky thing, when to harvest some of these plants, like a cantaloupe. If you're growing a cantaloupe or you're growing a squash, what's the indicator that it's ready to come up?
0: Well, as far as when it's going to be ripe.
1: Yeah. When do you know when to pick it or when to leave it alone?
0: Well, it'll have a hollow sound to it when you tap on it, for one. Two, the skin will be the appropriate color for a cantaloupe. You'll have no green or yellowing left, or a very minimum amount. And when you tap on it, it should be hollow. The other thing that you can watch for is the stem. The stem will start to dry or wither a little bit right where it attaches to the plant itself, so, or to the fruit itself. So there's many many ways that you can tell for sure.
1: Okay. So that is the kind of thing where we're starting to see the harvest of the tomatoes now. We're starting to get a few, aren't we, or not? Still too early?
0: Yeah. You know, we are, it depends on what it is, but after July 4th on a typical planting day, depending on, again, what it is and what variety it is, you are starting to see some type of production coming that way. And over the next few weeks, it's going to come in tenfold. So,
1: Your neighbors are going to be going, where's my maters, right?
0: That's right.
1: Okay. My oak leaf hydrangea blooms are turning brown very early this year. Should I trim them?
0: Well, we want them to be completely brown when we start trimming them, which will be in the next little bit. So, as they start turning completely brown, start trimming.
1: Okay. You know, the number of questions you might have, we can answer them if you give us a text message, 859-253-5959. And both stores are going to be open today, aren't they?
0: We are open. So we are open now, open till 6, and tomorrow 11 to 5. So come see us. Go see the Chipster out there at Lily of the Valley. He's got tons of material out there. And beautiful landscape material. He can help you with all of those needs that you might have. And then Lansdowne in the Lansdowne Shopping Center. Come see us over there. We can get you taken care of for your annual and perennial needs. So plenty of great material.
1: And another thing about that, as we were talking about last hour, let's say you've got a hedge and for some unfortunate reason, maybe one or two of the bushes in this established hedge have gone south on you and you've had to take them out, that you can work with them to not make the substitution with the new plant as obvious or as hideous as you might be thinking, right?
0: Exactly. With

0: little bit of work and a little bit of due diligence, we can definitely make a seamless transaction or transition, so you can barely tell the difference.
1: All right. I like that. I like that a lot. So, again, a lot of things can be accomplished if you kind of come in and bounce some ideas off the fine folks down there at the Flower Power Shop, because they've got a lot of experience in doing some of these tricky things. I'm guessing Rachel has seen pretty much everything under the sun, hasn't she?
0: She has, but of course, she's not at the garden centers. She is, that's another service we provide. You can give her a shout. She can get you taken care of for all those landscape needs. If you give us a call at either one of the locations, we can get your information to her to set up a consultation for your landscape needs, be it a design, or maybe it's a what we call a foundation planting, or what else? Patios, decks. We do all that. Fencing is one of the things we really love doing, privacy fencing, kind of creating a little privacy back there. We love doing those. With all this water, one of the big ones is French drains. You might see some puddling and stuff in the yard, and we have a underground system that we install that pulls that water from the gutters away from the house and helps with puddling and drainage issues. So if that's something you need, or maybe it's just landscape basics, give us a call, either location, and we can set up a consultation with you.
1: Sounds good. Got a question came in on the text line. This year, my peony came up and it seemed to be stunted in growth, and it wasn't even half the size it was last year. Also, it only had one bloom on it, and the bloom never opened all the way. Is there something I can do to make the plant come back to its original size and shape?
0: Pray for a more average spring than we've had this year.
1: Okay.
0: If you realize, we were extremely warm in April, and then all of a sudden we got extremely cold the first week of May. That really affects what a plant does as far as production and things. So it's just one of those things that next year, just hope we have better weather.
1: Well, it's one of those things we've also talked about on shows in the past is, believe it or not, and I think a lot of people do realize that plants have their own little internal clockwork and a little internal calendar, and they sense what's going on in the environment, and that's how they respond. That's the signals that they have to go ahead and, you know, do this or do that at this or that particular time. And as you mentioned, with the weather being all over the board like it's been this year, it tends to confuse the plants a little bit, doesn't it?
0: It does. It does. You know, it's like us. They like the more mild, streamlined weather. They don't like this up and down stuff. It can cause some adverse effects, which it did this year. It definitely did. And in doing so, we get some things that we're not used to when as far as plant effects. And they're just not happy, you know, some of them. Things like peonies that should have been blooming in the spring, they poked their little heads out of the ground and did not like what they seen, and they kind of struggled with it. So it's just one of those things, and hopefully next year it's a little more streamlined.
1: There you go. I like it. We're going to take a pause, our final pause of this Saturday morning, and then we're going to be back with more with Bo Spicer. That's where you raise your hand at this point, Bo.
0: Oh, I raised it too soon.
1: Oh, man. Time right now, 9:46, and we're going to be back in just a moment.
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0: And at 9:49 on a stormy kind of Saturday morning, this is the final segment of this Saturday's Flower Power Hours. But never you fear, you can get advice and get your questions answered by Bo, and he's with Jack Patty about 8:20 Monday through Friday, and of course here from 8 until 10 on Saturdays with us. So, Bo, you're the man of the hour on several different hours. Right. You know?
1: Man of the hour almost every hour.
0: There you go. I like it. I like it a lot. So, we're going to talk right at the moment about lantanas. That's my favorite, and I just pulled that out of the air, but I like those little flowers. And where's a good place to make them happy?
1: All right, lantana's a great annual. And, you know, we call lantana an annual, but it's actually a tropical plant. There is a big difference. That being said, in its annual form, we love using it in different locations, be it hanging baskets, standalone plants, even in pottery designs, as far as, you know, getting your container all designed up. It's a great plant. It comes in two forms. One of them's a trailing lantana, one's a mounding lantana, in numerous colors, from whites to pinks to reds to yellows and combinations thereof. Lantana is one of those really neat plants that love the sun and the heat. Ooh. You can let them dry out between watering. The worst thing you can do is love it to death. That's what I tell people, is the mistake people make is they go in there and they want to water. Well, lantana is more of a desert-oriented plant. So in doing so, you need to let it dry out, and dry out pretty much completely between watering. I'm not talking let it wilt and die, but I'm talking, yeah, and, you know, maybe if you're in a big planter, you know, it might just be dry on the top. It might be not be dry through the whole planter. So you can go between watering.
0: You know, it's amazing to me is you're talking about this thing being so rugged, and it's surprising because the plant itself looks so delicate, you know?
1: Yep, it does. And, you know, the thing about it with maturity, it does create a woody stem. And lantana down south, I mean, Florida area, southern Texas, Arizona, things like that, they get really woody. They are actually can grow in shrub form. So really neat plant. I love it.
0: Wow.
1: I think everybody should design with it for their hot area that they're trying to design with.
0: Well, how big can those things get down in Texas?
1: You know, small shrub size, you know,
0: 2 foot, 3 foot.
1: Feature. Yeah, they can, well, no, I mean, in the right location, they can get 6-7 foot.
0: Whoa. And they have those flowers all over them.
1: Yeah. And they'll have there is actually, like you mentioned, Texas, there is actually a variety of lantana that is called native Texas lantana. It looks identical. The native form is that orangey yellow flower.
0: Yeah.
1: And those are the ones that can get 6-7 foot tall. Here, don't expect that here. You know, a lot of your new varieties like New Gold or Cherry, what do they call it? Cherry Parfait or whatever it's called. Mm. You know, those have been bred to be a smaller size. They have been engineered to be a container plant. So in doing so, even in locations like Florida, Texas, those areas, they're only going to get 2 foot tall at max if you're lucky. But the thing about them, and what we don't get to see, unfortunately, here in central Kentucky, is in a more native environment, they can get really wide. It might only be 2 foot tall, but it can be 4 to 5 foot wide.
0: Wow.
1: Yeah, we don't get to see that. Unfortunately.
0: Well, you couldn't use that to do a hedge, could you?
1: Not here. Not here.
0: Well, I mean, down there, though.
1: Oh, they do. They do. Yeah, they do.
0: Wow. That would be awesome to see, I would think.
1: Oh, yeah. As a matter of fact, a lot of times if you're in southern Florida, southern Texas, and stuff like that, if you start paying attention, a lot of the plants that we use as tropicals here and or annuals, you know, are native, or not, they might not be native, but they're shrubs down there. I mean, things like gardenias, hibiscus, things of that nature. You can have a hedge line of hibiscus, you know, we like Mexican petunia or Ruella is a perennial that we sell, or not a perennial, I'm sorry, a tropical that we sell here.
0: Yeah.
1: And it is very popular down there. It is an invasive weed. You know, our winters keep it in check because it is highly invasive. But, you know, once you get farther south, it is a noxious weed that people hate. But here we love it.
0: Jiminy Christmas, that is amazing.
1: Mm-hmm.
0: Of course, the one thing that they have down there that fortunately we don't have up here is mesquite trees, and that would be real bad.
1: Yeah.
0: My brother kicked a football into a mesquite tree. You ever seen a football deflate instantly after hitting 50 thorns?
1: No, yeah, mesquite trees are horrible.
0: Yeah, well, they do make for good barbecue, though. Really?
1: Yep, they sure do.
0: Serious?
1: No way, they sure do.
0: Oh. Listen, man, we are just about out of time. Again, today, tomorrow, the last time to use your bonus bucks. But also, you get some good value out of it, both stores. What are the locations, real quick?
1: We got two great locations, 2269 Vince Road. Go see the Chifter at Lily of the Valley. He can help you with all your landscape needs. Give him a hug. Then Lansdowne in the Lansdowne Shopping Center, right in front of Malone's and Drake's on Tate's Creek Road. Come see us. We're open
0: okay.
1: till 6 today, 11 to 5 tomorrow.
0: All right, we got a bug. We're out of time. Talk to you later, baby. Bye. 97.3 FM.
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14: temperature, heart rate, blood pressure, just to name a few. But how about how healthy you will be and how long you're likely to live? According to a new study out of the University at Buffalo, two simple strength tests are pretty accurate at predicting longevity in older women. One is hand grip strength, and the other is how quickly people can stand up from a seated position without using their arms. By the way, I remember interviewing former President Jimmy Carter when he was quite old and being really impressed how he just popped out of the chair without using his arms. Not a lot of older people can actually do that. But I think the message here is that maintaining strength as you age is going to help you perform everyday activities, but also help you avoid injury and stay independent. I'm Dr. Sanjay Gupta, helping you live a better life.
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22: The war of words. I'm Paul Stevens, Fox News. President Trump answers to threats coming from Iran that he be killed.
23: President Trump takes to Truth Social to threaten Iran after there were open calls for his death at the funeral of Supreme Leader Ayatollah Ali Khamenei. Trump writing, 1,000 missiles are locked and loaded and aimed at the Islamic Republic of Iran, with thousands of more to immediately follow should the Iranian government act on its threat. During the Khamenei funeral, mourners held posters or banners calling for Trump's killing, along with Israeli Prime Minister Benjamin Netanyahu. Gary Baumgarten, Fox News.
22: Rounds of heavy rain triggering flash flood threats across the heartland and the south. All this coming after Missouri declared a state of emergency Friday as severe flooding swamped parts of that state. Fox meteorologist Adam Klotz.
24: What a scary situation across Missouri. They saw in some of those communities on the high end as much as a foot of rain from Thursday. Thursday really into Friday when all that was coming down. We're still tracking a risk of some flooding as we move through the weekend. Now that's shifted a little farther off towards the east. This morning we're seeing at least some flooding, flood alerts, flood warnings there across portions of southern Illinois, getting into Kentucky. So really along the Ohio River Valley, those are the areas where that rain is going to continue to come down. We've got a frontal boundary that's just kind of dricked across that region. A whole lot of humidity there, and these storms are just one after another after another. When you start to see these storms train, that is when these rainfall totals can start to get really high.
22: Meantime, the National Weather Service continuing to warn of heavy rain and possible flash flooding across Mississippi, Tennessee, and the Ohio valleys all the way through the weekend. Chaos during today's running of the Bulls in Pamplona, Spain. One runner gored in the face. Several others knocked down in big pileups. Deaths are rare. The last one, 2009, though gorings and broken bones are common. 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
14: You know, summer is a great time to re-examine how much time your kids are spending on social media, along with what they are seeing and who they are engaging with. Ask them how the posts in their feed make them feel. These apps are built to be addictive, so kids, all of us in fact, will keep coming back for more, even when we are made to feel worse. It's bizarre. You might need to help your son or daughter reset their algorithm by unfollowing certain accounts and following or interacting with more positive ones. They might need suggestions of other healthier things to do, or to see you leading the way by example and putting your own phone away. In the run-up to bedtime, everyone's phone should go away, no questions asked. And if you need some help, sort of, I guess, resetting expectations, try engaging parents of your kids' friends for a more coordinated effort. I'm Dr. Sanjay Gupta, helping you live a better life.
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2: Here's your LEX 18 Storm Tracker forecast. Rain is kicking off our weekend. Expect some of these showers to be very heavy. The flood watch is in place all day. Thunderstorms may produce strong winds at times. The action becomes a bit more scattered this afternoon and this evening than tonight. Eventually, the rain will taper off some. Lows in the upper 60s. For Sunday, a couple of showers may return, but the worst of the weather should be done. We'll dry out and warm up next week. I'm meteorologist Emily McKinney on Lexington's news, traffic, and weather station, 97.3 FM, WVLK.

0: WVLK, good morning. 97.3 FM, your official weather station. And we are at currently sitting right at about, what's the temperature outside? Well, you tell me. All I can say is the weather forecast currently is very, very wet. And we are looking forward to hearing from Tommy Baker. Here he is right now. We'll go ahead and punch you up, Tommy, since we're not sure. We have low confidence in these phone lines today, so I'm going to go ahead and lock you in. Are you there? Good morning.
1: I'm here.
0: Okay,
1: I'm here.
0: Great. I was just frantically trying to pull up a previous show that you did on the 27th of June, and because I was concerned that these phone lines were going to not facilitate the program this morning, but here you are, and so it is, and so how are you?
1: I'm doing very well, I believe.
0: Sound so great.
1: Just kind of getting started late, but I'm trying to get some stuff together instead of going into the show blind. We're going to talk about state parks today. I'm not at a state park. We're just going to talk about some and open it up to I've got all my information in front of me. If somebody asks a question on any state park, hopefully I'll be able to answer them.
0: So you are a living, walking, breathing encyclopedia of state Kentucky state parks.
1: As long as I got all my cheating stuff here.
0: Well, that's so fantastic because, you know, it's hard to look this stuff up. Sometimes you don't even know what to ask.
1: When you have done every one of them, they all blend together. And it's hard saying, like, yeah, I've been there, but let's see. Now, is that the one that had horseback or caving, you know, so... Anyway, and Dana's going to back me up today, too.
0: Well, I'm glad that you guys have kept a log, kind of, and have the details on each specific park. So we're going to just identify our sponsorship here before we get rolling. 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And, of course, our Stuttgart Motors text line is open for your use as well. If you want to participate in the program, ask Tommy a question about state parks. The number to text is 859-253-5959. Our phone lines, however, are experiencing some technical difficulties, so we just appreciate your accessing the show by way of text. So, what are we going to start with?
1: I guess you're talking to me, aren't you?
0: Tommy.
1: We're just going to kind of open it up for questions on the state parks. I've got a bunch of pamphlets and information and parks that we have done, just have a lot of that here in front of me. So we're just going to talk about state parks today. And first thing that I want you to do, if you're listening and you're close to your computer, which I guess a lot of people, your computer is your phone, I want you to look up... let me find it here again. I've got it. I want to say the right thing. It is, excuse me, it is parks.ky.gov. Get on that website as we speak and as you listen. And that is my favorite website to go to because it's got everything about every state park. It tells you what they have, upcoming events, things of that sort. That's parks, P-A-R-K-S dot K-Y dot gov. And if nothing else, it may spur some questions that you want to ask me about the parks, the access to the parks, the cleanliness, excuse me, cleanliness of their bathhouses, and my wife can answer that. That's one of her main judging things about a campground, so to speak, because a lot of them, we will go to the state parks and we will camp there. If they don't have camping, we will stay in a cottage or a lodge, or if it's bad weather, winter, whatever. Or some of them are historic sites, and they're just basically what we call a day trip. So, or there are they're positioned in small communities where you can go and stay the night at local hotels or whatever. And that is one of the things also that we like to, I don't want to say judge, but we compare with other state parks, is where they're located, what they're located close to, and, you know, what there is to do around the state parks. We love going to the parks that has a a local community where we go and spend time at the local community. And in fact, that's the one thing that the parks were originally, why they were built, where they're built, is to booster the economy around where the state parks are. State parks were never intended to make money themselves. The state parks came to boost the economy around where they were, which in turn brought in more tax dollars, which helped the community, and that's where the state made money. So, you know, I'm very grateful that the state had the foresight to do the state parks, give us a way to recreate, to go and be educated on the history of Kentucky and things of that sort. And we have been so blessed with being able to go to every state park in Kentucky, and some that may not even be on the state park register anymore. We have been to, I think, something like 52 state parks, and right now on the register there are only 44. So a lot of those have been turned over to the local communities, which is a good thing also. Then the community makes extra money from overseeing some of the parks that were set up by the state. So we're going to talk about that today, and hopefully get on that website, parks.ky.gov, and then it will say find a park. You can go and look up whatever park, or and you've got resort parks. Resort parks usually have the lodge, the restaurants, the stores, the camping, other recreation facilities around. Then you've got a recreation park that usually does not have a lodge or a restaurant. It's not as large. They will have a lot of different, they may have cottages and camping. Then you've got historic sites, excuse me, that are basically just a historic site. And you can go, and obviously there's a lot of recreation and hiking and things of like that to do. But anyway, it's a lot of it's a lot of fun going to all of the state parks. So look that up, get some questions, give us a call or text us, and we will do our best to answer and give you an honest opinion. One of the questions that everybody asks me first of all is, which one is your favorite one? And we can't really say that, because we, you know, you have to think, okay, what are you looking for in a state park? What do you want to do there? If you don't like to play golf, then I can't say that my favorite one was a golf. I'm not a golfer. I like to hike. I like to fish. a lot of different things. So get your questions together. And when we come out of this next break, my wife is going to sit here and kind of give some of her opinions on some of the parks and things that she likes to do. So stay tuned. And I'm going to tell you again, folks, about my dear, dear friend Rob Blakeman over at Elite Building Products. 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
0: And you're listening to the Home Hotline with Tommy Baker. We're going to look at your three-day weather forecast, and then we're going to, when we come out of the break, answer questions coming in from the Stuttgart Motors text line. Andy has a question for Tommy after we get this weather weather forecast in for you. Today, it's going to be wet. We have a flood advisory in effect until 8:15. AM this morning, which is already passed. A flooding advisory is caused by excessive rainfall. That flood advisory was for Anderson, Clark, Fayette, Jessamine, Madison, Mercer, and Woodford County. The flood watch will extend until July 12th, 2 a.m. On that date. Today, showers, thunderstorms, high near 82. Tonight, showers and thunderstorms, low around 67. Sunday, a chance of showers and thunderstorms, cloudy, then gradually becoming sunny with a high near 81. Monday, a 50% chance of showers and thunderstorms, mainly after 8 a.m., partly sunny with a high near 84 on Monday. We'll be right back with more of the Home Hotline. Currently, it's 71 degrees and cloudy downtown at your official weather station, 97.3 FM WVLK.
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6: For decades, the prevailing wisdom for someone who's had a heart attack has been to put them on beta blockers for the rest of their life. But new research suggests that might not be necessary, and that the benefits of these medications probably taper off after a year or two. On the whole, and for the average person, beta blockers are very safe and very effective. But, as with any medication, they can come with a cost. A financial one, and also potential side effects. We're talking about things like fatigue, dizziness, dry mouth, dry eyes. I want to be clear when I say that you absolutely should talk to your doctor before starting or stopping any medication. Point is, if you're years out from a heart attack and you're in otherwise good health, you might want to ask your doctor about discontinuing beta blockers. You'll want to, of course, keep up a healthy lifestyle, diet, exercise, and sleep. I'm Dr. Sanjay Gupta, helping you live a better life.
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0: 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The home hotline with Tommy Baker and Dana Baker this morning. Good morning, folks.
1: Good morning. My better half is sitting down right next to me, and she's going to give you a lot of really good information that a lot of people are going to enjoy hearing about. I want to do this. First of all, I'm going to mention the probably one of the best brochures that they put out on the parks.
0: Let me just give you this. Can I give you a text question first?
1: Yes, let's do that.
0: This is an easy one, one that folks such as yourself should surely have no problem with. Andy writes, what is the closest state park to Lexington with lodging?
1: I'm going to guess that it is, it's actually close between Blue Licks and Natural Bridge. I believe I have checked that out before, and there's like a couple of miles difference. Did I say Blue Ridge? Blue Licks?
9: Blue Licks.
1: Blue Licks. And they're both resort parks. So they have restaurants, they have lodging, they have camping, cottages, a lot of different things. So I think when I was trying to answer the question before you even got through, because Waveland is a historic site right in Lexington. Boonesboro, my wife just said, remind me about Boonesboro. It does not have lodges or a restaurant, but it's a very close park that does have camping, although their campground right now is closed due to the flooding that we had last year. So that is due to be opened up again with a lot of improvements. The brochure that I've got in front of me right now, and folks, these are updated regularly, so whenever you go to a state park, you might want to pick up a new one. This one is called Kentucky State Parks, and that's it. And it tells you a little something about every state park that they have, where they're located, what they do. Okay, I'm just going to grab one here. Number 12, well, I'm not going to grab that one because we just talked about it. John James Audubon State Park is in Henderson, Kentucky. And it says, relax in one of the park's cottages, enjoy camping, golfing, or explore the 649 acres of woodlands where famed naturalist John James Audubon studied various birds from 1810 to 1819. The museum interprets Audubon's life through his art and personal memorabilia, while the Nature Center features a wildlife observatory leading out to secluded boardwalks and trails. It tells a little synopsis like that on every park, whether it's historic, recreational, or a resort. A lot of good information right there. Let me read to you the, and then it's got a chart here on the back that says West Kentucky, Central Kentucky, Eastern Kentucky. It breaks them all down into that. It tells you every amenity they have, whether it's a marina, trails, mountain biking, playgrounds, picnic areas, museum. It tells you what every park has. It says that in 1924, the establishment of Kentucky State Parks Commission, there are currently 44 state parks. 17 of them are resort parks. 19 are recreation parks. 8 are historic sites. That includes 1 rail trail, 1 state scenic trail, and Brakes Interstate Park, which is shared with Virginia. There are 30 campgrounds, 13 golf courses, 34 pools and beaches, 15 marinas, and 29 lakes. So there's a little bit of everything to offer with the state parks. And one last thing before I turn it over to my wife, the mission of Kentucky State Parks reads, it is to provide a sustainable system of parks that delivers quality programs, amenities, and services which create memorable experiences and a sense of place. They contribute to the economic growth of the Commonwealth and preserve the historic and natural integrity and traditions of our parks for existing and future generations. What kind of memories would you like to make today? These are some of the things that are available in this one brochure. And then they've got brochures on every individual park. I'm going to ask a loaded question here of my wife. And I'm going to ask you the same question everybody asked me. Do you have a favorite park that you enjoy going to, and why?
9: No, I do not have a favorite park. I have parks that have things that I might enjoy doing more than other parks, but I would never say that I had a favorite, and I don't think anybody who travels around would. Maybe. I don't know. I think one thing we have not mentioned about our parks, in my opinion, the best thing about these parks is the people who work there. You know, we've traveled to every state park. I've missed one. But the managers at these parks have been nothing but kind, welcoming. They bend over backwards to make sure that we are enjoying our stay. All of the staff the same way. A couple weeks ago, we were at a park and a lady was cleaning the restroom and I walked by and she was just so friendly, waved and said, "How you doing today?" And, you know, everyone is just amazingly kind and friendly. They work very, very hard. The campground hosts are very helpful if you're staying at a campground. I don't know if all of them have them, but they have a lot of information that you might need, or if you have a question, they are helpful. Then there's the naturalists are the people, in my opinion, who truly love the parks and the park rangers. They know everything about the parks, and they are very, very proud of Kentucky State Parks. So, in my opinion, the people are, you know, the best thing about the parks. They kind of make it. The next best thing, in my opinion, before we started this, I mean, I've lived in Kentucky all my life, but there are many areas of Kentucky that I had not seen. So we now have seen most corners of Kentucky. And I think everybody realizes this. In our Commonwealth, we have mountains, we have lakes, rivers, of course, ponds, swamps, Tommy says. And we've seen some beautiful sunsets here that you can see from only certain areas of Kentucky. The forests. When we say we hike, I use that term loosely because we walk on trails. You know, we are not big hikers going up to where, you know, we climb mountains and all that, but we do like walking on trails when we can and see a lot of wildlife, and Lindsay loves that. So there's a lot of beauty in Kentucky that some people may not have experienced. And, I mean, you can go to a state park and feel like you're in another world. So we've seen a lot, and we've met a lot of amazing, amazing people.
1: As she's talking, I'm reliving some of the places that we've been and things we've done. And we're going to tell you a whole lot more about that right after this coming break. So, folks, stay tuned. text us these questions. We're here and we've experienced every state park in Kentucky at least once, many of them multiple times. So, take advantage of the little information that we've got on our state park system, and stay tuned. We'll talk to you right out of this break.
0: And if you'd like to be part of the conversation, you can most certainly do so by texting our Stuttgart Motors text line. It's 859-253-5959. 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
5: A better life with Dr. Sanjay Gupta.
6: There are lots of things you can measure to get an idea of how healthy you are at any given moment. Temperature, heart rate, blood pressure, just to name a few. But how about how healthy you will be and how long you're likely to live? According to a new study out of the University at Buffalo, two simple strength tests are pretty accurate at predicting longevity in older women. One is hand grip strength, and the other is how quickly people can stand up from a seated position without using their arms. By the way, I remember interviewing former President Jimmy Carter when he was quite old and being really impressed how he just popped out of the chair without using his arms. Not a lot of older people can actually do that. But I think the message here is that maintaining strength as you age is going to help you perform everyday activities, but also help you avoid injury and stay independent. I'm Dr. Sanjay Gupta, helping you live a better life.
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18: Here's your LEX 18 Storm Tracker forecast. We're tracking another round of showers and storms rolling through the Commonwealth to start off your Saturday morning, and we could continue to see a flood risk throughout the rest of the weekend as some of these storms can drop a lot of rain in a short period of time. So make sure you're being careful on the roadways, and remember to turn around, don't drown. Still see those showers and storms continuing into the afternoon hours and even into Sunday morning with highs sticking in the lower 80s as we start to dry out by the start of next work week. I'm meteorologist Patrick Herring on Lexington's News Traffic and Weather Station, 97.3 WVLK.
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0: 10:35 on a Saturday. It's the Home Hotline with Tommy Baker. And today we're learning all about Kentucky's many wonderful state parks and campgrounds. And with that, we'll take it back on over to the folks. I do have some questions rolling in on the Stuttgart Motors text line. If you'd like to field one, we'll go ahead and do that.
9: Absolutely.
0: Okay. This is coming in from 338-4443. Good morning. Which park has the best sunset views from cabin lodging areas? Thanks.
1: And
0: I'm thanking you in advance.
1: Right off of the top of my head, my first thought was, my wife just said Brakes Interstate. I was thinking Kingdom Come. because they're in the mountains. You get up high, and from the lodge and different things, they've got some beautiful views out over the top of the tree line. But also in Western Kentucky, Lake Barkley Lodge.
9: I didn't mean Lake Barkley. I meant Kentucky Dam Village.
1: Yes, well, but also Lake Barkley does have, you know, there as you're looking west.
9: Oh, that's right.
1: So

0: keep saying how blessed I have been. We have, my family has been, that we have been able to go to every state park and, you know, experience what we have seen and done at these state parks. Very good question about that, because that's what draws a lot of people, is the scenery and things of that sort. Do we have any others on there?
1: Currently not seeing any, but I'm sure they are upcoming. So stay tuned. That's the Stuttgart Motors text line, 859-253-5959.
0: And Dana's got some notes here that she's wanting to talk about.
2: Well, another thing that we enjoy when we travel to some of the parks, the towns that are around some of these state parks have a lot to offer. And I know we've spoken to that previously, because when Tommy interviews, you know, the managers or the naturalists, they mention the towns that are close by. But I enjoy a big city from time to time, but honestly, these small towns are much more my interest, just easier to get around in and everything. We have done anything from gone to, of course, antique malls. There's little boutiques in some of these small towns, consignment stores. It's really fun to find a good restaurant. And a lot of times we will ask the manager or someone at the park to recommend a restaurant to us. And I remember in Grayson, Kentucky particularly, we had some of the best pizza. It was really good, just a small little pizza restaurant. Of course, nowadays there's lots of coffee shops, and that those have become so popular, and the managers, again, will recommend a coffee shop nearby.
0: Down at Lincoln Homestead, do you remember
2: the pimento cheese?
0: The pimento cheese, yes, that we had down there that we tried to mimic.
2: I can't remember the name of the restaurant, but oh my gracious.
0: It was in the little town.
2: Yeah, it was in that town, Springfield, I believe.
0: Yes. Yeah.
2: Tommy Baker even bought some pants at a consignment store on our last.
0: Yes, yeah.
2: And bought Lindsay some pants and him some pants. So, and the, you know, there's a lot of gift shops, just all kinds of things to experience in these small towns. I remember Paintsville was a neat little town. I don't know. There's
0: the history that's in these small towns, and they're so laid back. Yeah. It is so. It's a small. It's a an easy going, slow paced. Yes, I love the smaller communities a lot, and that's one of the things these parks were put in certain places for. A lot of them have lakes that are for flood control or just for recreation.
2: Carrollton, Kentucky was a beautiful little town right on the river, and you could walk along the river there. So, and out in western Kentucky, this is not a town, but Columbus Belmont State Park has some really, really beautiful views. If you've not been down there, it is a really, really nice place to go, very historical. And a lot of these parks, of course, have a lot of history to them. You know, Fort Boonesboro, Big Bone Lick is interesting. There's bison you can see.
0: Prehistoric history there.
2: Yeah. Perryville Battlefield is real interesting to go to. That's something we hadn't done. Wickliffe Mounds. I had no idea about Indian Mounds. I don't remember that from school, but anyway, that was an interesting place to go.
0: We did that when that radio show from atop of an Indian burial mound that was
2: probably weren't supposed to.
0: 800. No, I checked with the manager.
2: She, yes,
0: wanted
2: she did
0: to, wanted to make
2: idea.
0: Sure that wanted yeah. to make sure that we weren't disturbing any Indian spirits or anything.
2: Now, Big Bone Lick State Park is not very far from Lexington. It's a pretty easy drive, and it's a very interesting place to go. You can see bison, and they have a nice museum. It's a great place to go. You could go on a day trip there. Brakes Interstate Park, which we share with Virginia, has some amazing scenery from up high there.
0: They have the Elk Watch.
2: Yeah, the roads going back on the other side, like going into Virginia from Brakes, were not a real pleasant experience. They were real curvy, but if you're not turned off by curvy roads, there's some beautiful things you can see there. But that state park also had a nature center, which some of them do, not all of them, but it had a nature center with things that children could experience, things they could touch, and, you know, that was really neat. and they had activities for children to do.

0: Pennyryal State Park, when we went there a few years ago, they had activities, and they had a guy come in with some snakes while we were there. So that was kind of neat.
1: Briggs Interstate was the first place I ever did a zip line. And you're way, I think it's supposed to be one of the longest, but it's actually one of the longest probably because it's cut up into three different sections. But really interesting places. And I believe those curves, Dana, if I'm not mistaken, that you're referring to are not necessarily going to the park.
0: No,
1: but if
0: no.
1: you go into the town in
0: Virginia,
1: yeah,
0: there's on the other side,
1: a lot of switchbacks and everything else.
0: We had to go get a tire.
1: Yeah, had to go get a tire. No, it was a battery.
0: Oh, battery, yeah.
1: Yeah, had to go get a battery there. So, but they did have a nice nature elk watch place where we saw many, many elk. Man, this we could talk all day long on the experiences that we have had at the Kentucky State Parks. And these are things that you also can create in yourself. Make it a goal. Even if you go to one a month, then you'll be able to have gone to all of them within a little over 3 years. So, and I was just looking over. The smallest state park in Kentucky is actually a historic site. It is the Jefferson Davis Monument down at Fairview, Kentucky, which is real close to Hopkinsville. It is a grand total of, wait a minute, I'm wrong. There was another one in here. No, it was, I have been here, but I did not do the radio show from there. Isaac Shelby Cemetery in Danville is 3 acres. So I have not done the radio show from that one. I don't know if it was an actual park at the time that we did them or not, but I might have to go and talk with somebody there before too long. But there are many, many, many memorable things that you're going to remember for the rest of your life, the experiences that you have in going to some of these state parks. So, folks, we're not finished. We're going to take a break and come back, and hopefully we'll have some comments and questions going into the last break.
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2: 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Get your questions in on our Stuttgart Motors text line, as our phone lines are currently down. If you want to know anything about Kentucky State Parks, you couldn't have two finer folks to elaborate or expound upon what those state parks hold for you.
1: Okay, Dana, what is your one of your most memorable things that you can think of?
0: Okay, something that we all three enjoyed a lot was the Halloween weekend. We've done that two or three times at the parks. A lot of the parks during October, maybe three weekends or even four weekends of October, they do, I think they just call them Halloween weekend. I don't know exactly what they call them. They have a lot of activities. They have trick-or-treating, where the children go around and come to your campsite and trick-or-treat. Some of them have chili cook-offs. They have sometimes hay rides, just different activities. You can find all that information on the website. We really, really enjoyed seeing those children come around and trick-or-treat. Most people decorate their site, and it's just amazing what some of these campers will do to their campsite. There are those big, huge blow-up things, you know, some scary, some not scary. There's music going. It is just a really, really fun, family-oriented weekend. The problem is you have to book those sites 1 year ahead of time. So if you are lucky enough to get a campsite at one of the parks that participates in this, you have to be lucky enough, first of all, to get a campsite. Maybe someone has canceled. And then at the end of that weekend, you've got to book your site for the next year, because they fill up so, so fast. We've been on a waiting list for I think it's Greenbow State Park, for about 9 months now. Still waiting to hear if we can get a site to go to Greenbow. Another thing that the parks offer is they have retreats for different groups, and those are nice. The restaurants and the conference rooms are so, so nice at these parks. I've been to two quilt retreats, one at Greenbow and one at General Butler. And they just, again, the staff there just bend over backwards to try to make sure everybody has everything they need. And I'm sure there's other, you know, groups that you know, have retreats there at the lodges, and, you know, they have accommodations for people who need them.
1: Down at Penny Row, they had family reunions. You can
0: exactly
1: do that.
0: Sure. Well, I'm sure a lot of them do that. They have shelters and things that you can use. One park that surprised me, because I had not been to it since I was a little girl, was Cumberland Falls. That Cumberland Falls is one of the most beautiful sights you will see. It's so, so pretty. It's just amazing, that water coming over those rocks like that. So if, and again, it's not very far from Lexington. So if you get a chance to run down to Cumberland Falls, I would recommend that. They have a really nice gift shop too, as do a lot of our parks. A lot of the gift shops have Kentucky Proud products. They have Kentucky Made products, and they have quite unique gifts in these gift shops. So if you're needing Christmas gifts or whatever, that something kind of different, you want to check out some of the gift shops at these parks. The good thing about living in the times that we do now is that you can Google all of this stuff. Before we go to a new park or before we travel anywhere, I will get on that internet and look for things to do around the area, and it is just so helpful. I'm not sure how I feel about AI and Google sometimes, but I'm telling you, it has been so helpful for me because I love to find quilt stores and I love to find little gift shops and restaurants, and you can just find anything, of course, that you want to on the Google, as we call it.
1: I think there are three, and I was looking real fast trying to find this, thought there were three parks that have airports within the park boundaries where you can, if you have a plane, you can fly there and camp there on site with your plane. Emily, how much time we got left?
2: Oh, you've got a good 5 minutes, so wax on.
1: Hey, that sounds great. That was the best news I've heard this hour. like I said, there are many, many, many different amenities, things that there's got to be something that will pique your interest at most of these state parks.
0: Okay, I just wrote down some of the things. We've mentioned some of them already. There's golf. There's mini golf at some of the parks. Swimming, some of them have beaches, just small beaches, but they are definitely beaches. Boating, you can rent boats, you can rent canoes. I think at some of them, I think Del Hollow, you can rent a boat. Horseback riding at Lake Barkley, and I'm sure somewhere else. Fishing, if you, Tommy and Lindsay love to fish. Hiking, like we said, bird watching at John James Audubon. I believe they have tours where you can go look for birds, butterflies, whatever. Oh, they have a neat little butterfly garden there at John James Audubon. Lots of museums.
1: You mentioned fishing, obviously. There's a lot of lakes.
0: I did mention fishing.
1: Yep.
0: Tennis. Some of them have tennis courts.
1: There's one park that has a remote control airplane park where you can take your remote control airplanes and things and fly them.
0: I'm not sure about frisbee golf. I haven't seen that, but it might be somewhere.
1: I think Cumberland was starting a frisbee golf.
0: Mm-hmm. Mountain biking, like I mentioned earlier, a lot of them have nature centers that are very, very interesting and have hands-on things. Two or three of them have caves that you can tour, Carter Caves. There's another one, but it left my brain right now. Some of them have historical home tours, which are interesting. Like I mentioned, the waterfalls. I don't know, lots to do. The camping, if you are a camper, is very, very reasonably priced. So
1: they had tennis. You didn't mention tennis.
0: I did mention tennis.
1: Oh, did you?
0: Here it is, right here on my list.
1: Oh, I'm sorry.
0: There's proof.
1: Excuse me, I wasn't paying attention to
0: you. No, you weren't listening. let's see. What are some other things?
1: It's just, and like I said, we try to promote the surrounding areas also, and so that brings in a whole new area of things to do when you talk about what's around the park.
0: Some of them have buffets. The lodges, lodge restaurants will have buffets on maybe Friday, Saturday night, fish or different. So that's, again, you can find that on their website about what nights they're going to have those. And those are quite delightful. I think Lindsay one night ate maybe two, maybe three pieces of cheesecake at one of the lodges. So he enjoyed that.
1: And at one time he came back with his plate full of chocolate cake and pie and brownies.
0: Makes him happy.
1: And Lake Cumberland State Resort Park has and again, I'm just picking one out because I remember their shrimp was what I called three-bite shrimp. The shrimp was so large and delicious. So, yeah, I know about those buffets.
0: Now, down near Kentucky Lake, the town of Grand Rivers, I think there's an S on it, has a little theater. And I'm sure we mentioned it when we went there, but they have plays and they have music. You know, we watched a Beatles review one time, or went to a Beatles review one time, and it was amazing.
1: And Patty's is there.
0: Patty's is such a fun place to go to. They have, I don't know if it's 2-inch pork chops. I don't remember how they advertise their pork chops.
1: And then their desserts were called Boat Anchors.
0: Yeah. Patty's is a great place. You should go there at least once in your life. And
1: there's just all over.
0: There's just lots to do.
1: We could go on and on and on about the state parks and our blessed events that we have been able to go to all of them. I've got my map with the push pins in it here to the side of me, the memories, and it's a great opportunity that we have been given. They're inexpensive. You don't go and spend a fortune at these places. The lodging, the camping, everything is fantastic. You get to meet people. We have made friends that I have in my speed dial now that we have met at state parks. And the managers, right off the top of my head, Scott Ratzliff down at Kentucky Dam Village. We've stayed there a few times, and we talk every once in a while on the phone, even just whenever. So anyway, I guess we're running out of time, aren't we, Emily?
2: You gotcha. You betcha. We're almost there. Go ahead.
1: Yep. We'll see you tomorrow in church, folks.
2: And that is Tommy Baker's end of show salutation to you. I guess it's not a salutation, but it's fare thee well. Until next weekend, well, you will have access again, once again, to the Home Hotline with Tommy Baker here on 97.3 FM WVLK. Just like to remind you that we do have a flood watch in effect until July 12th at 2 a.m. for Anderson, Clark, Fayette, Jessamine, Medicine, Mercer, and Woodford here on 97.3 FM, your official weather station. 97.3 FM, WVLK, Lexington.
13: I'm Pam Huso, Fox News. A U.S. fleet led by two aircraft carriers is traveling near Iran following days of renewed fighting. Forces are gathering as President Trump issues a deadline for Tehran to publicly renounce attacks in the Strait of Hormuz.
14: The U.S. maintains Iran violated the MOU when it attacked ships transiting through the Strait of Hormuz. To get confidence that Iran is serious about a peace deal, U.S. officials reportedly want Iran to admit they made a mistake. Per Axios, U.S. officials want Iran to publicly acknowledge the strait is open, commit to stopping attacks on commercial vessels, and recognize that shipping lanes will remain open without tolls. U.S. officials have insisted part of the problem with reaching a long-lasting agreement is that the leadership structure in Iran is fragmented, and there are hardliners who are pushing for aggressive action.
13: Fox's Madeline Rivera. The warning comes amid reports of a new Iranian plot to assassinate President Trump. Missouri is under a state of emergency after catastrophic flash flooding. Fox Weather's Jane Minar is in Ironton.
15: As of last night, as operations came to a close, we have now confirmed 351 people have been rescued here in Reynolds County, all safely. 200 of those rescues were children from Camp Tomsock. Those children, around 2:30 in the morning on Friday, had to be moved up to the dining hall. It's a camp that sits right along the shores of the Black River, and that water came quickly. Now, thankfully, the campers are all safe. They were all, in fact, bused back to the St. Louis metro area as of last night. But in order to get out of the camp, they had to be choppered out.
13: Rescue efforts continuing. 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
29: Few people now have asked me about a TikTok trend that they've come across. It's called 75 Hard. The challenge was created by entrepreneur and author Andy Frisella, who calls it a, quote, transformative mental toughness program and an Ironman for your brain. So here's what it entails. Eat a structured diet with no alcohol, drink a gallon of water, read 10 pages of nonfiction, take a progress photo, and complete 2 45-minute workouts, one of them outdoors, every day for 75 days. Quite a challenge. We asked CNN fitness contributor Dana Santis about this, who reminded us that sustainable fitness isn't about punishment or proving discipline through extremes. It's about building habits that integrate into your lifestyle in a way that feels supportive and repeatable. If you ask me, that's going to be the key to long-term success. I'm Dr. Sanjay Gupta, helping you live a better life.
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18: 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I remember thinking they were waving at us as they moved with the ocean. And then there were all these amazing fish. They kind of reminded me of tropical birds. 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
9: A better life with Dr. Sanjay Gupta.
10: Osteoporosis affects millions of people in the United States and around the world. It's a disease that basically causes someone's bones to become weak, brittle, and porous, which can increase their risk of fractures. Now, the good news here is there are things you can do other than, or in addition to, taking medications to prevent fractures before it's too late. One is to up your intake of calcium and vitamin D. You also want to eat more protein. One functional medicine dietitian told us that that helps build muscle, and if you're building muscle strength, then you are also building bone strength. You want to be mindful of your workouts. The best ways to build bone density, one therapist told us, are going to be resistance exercises like lifting weights, and also exercises that make your bones take a bit of an impact, such as jumping or even running, just loading the bones a little bit more. I'm Dr. Sanjay Gupta, helping you live a better life.
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most people say, well, I can't see the difference, you know, my portfolio. That's because we've had a few good years. When you have a few good years, when the markets are going up, it goes unnoticed. But the question is, just like a diagnosis, when you look inside of the portfolio and find out that you're not getting real income, you're selling shares, that's a problem, but it's just not, doesn't exist yet. It's cancer. It's not really stage one or two or three or four, which is bad news for all of us. It's just, it's starting. Think about this for a moment. Here's what you're going to come to realization. You're going to have to do that. Keep spending like it for the next 30 years. No wonder I wonder why people are wondering why they're going to run out of money before they run out of breath. Right. I'd be concerned too. You know, I want to maintain the farm and just live off the crops. I mean, why wouldn't I? No different from, I bring up the chicken analogy a lot. Eat the eggs or eat the chickens. Most people are eating chickens when they're in retirement, though that means they have less eggs. Even when the markets are thin, they're not doing very well. The chickens are skinny, but they're still laying eggs. See, that's what you got to realize when the markets are down. Income's still paid to you, just like a landlord that owns rental property. You see, when a landlord owns a rental property, they know as long as they got a reliable renter, that income is more important that they're collecting from the renter. Why? Because it's paid to you anyway. It goes to your bank account. I have yet to meet a landlord yet that doesn't spend the money that's actually paid to them. Why wouldn't they spend it? Or reinvest it, one of the two. We see income is a luxury, kind of important when we're in retirement, but yet nobody's searching for income instruments because their advisor's not doing it. Now, you may be pulling money out of your portfolio, but it's not real income. So I'm going to go back to this couple who had quite a bit of money, just under $3 million. And we examined her portfolio, and her portfolio was generating. Now, get this. They were so much in growth. Matter of fact, there was some things that they thought that they were paying even in fees. See, their fees that they were paying was 1.2%. But yet on this just under $3 million portfolio, they thought that they were only paying 0.85% of 1%. So it's a little less than 1%. So in other words, that was the first eye-opener. Well, they've been with this advisor for a long time. When you look up at firms, gosh, they got credentials and alphabet soup behind their names. I mean, this is marriage made in heaven as far as knowledge. But it's not necessarily the knowledge. It's the right type of knowledge you need wherever you step into retirement. It doesn't matter how educated I am. It's the knowledge. It's the wisdom. It's the experience that makes all the difference, people. And so you got to keep that in mind. I could be the smartest person in the tool shed and be still giving you the worst advice. And that's why you need to be involved to be intentional about your money. So basically, they went back to this advisor three times. They gave him three times to be able to get them an income because they've already seen by the diagnosis that we did with the retirement risk report of what real income looks like without telling them what it is that we do. And that's what you should do too. Just think about it for a moment. If somebody specializes in something and somebody doesn't, which one of those you think is probably going to be the best advice? I'm going to go with the one that specializes. I can go to a doctor and say, hey, open my heart up here and do this heart surgery. I'm probably better off to have a heart surgeon instead, somebody that specializes. Same is true when it comes to income. It does require specialization, especially if you want to, your cake and eat it too. If you want just a run-of-the-mill portfolio, yeah, you can go out and find income investments and stuff like that, but that's mediocre retirement. That's the amateur style. That's not real income. And if you have your advisor actually do that, then it's still going to be mediocre. Why? Because the advisor is actually selecting those. I want an analyst selecting those, somebody that specializes with a 25 to 30 year track record, not somebody that all of a sudden has got to switch gears because they're going to lose their client. So I just asked them one thing. Do you think your doctor, do you think your advisor has been giving you their best? They get three times here. They give you their best. I hope so. I mean, every time I sit in front of somebody, I'm giving them my best. But what does best mean? From a perspective of income, he knows that there is income that is possible.

which is now the reason why he's reluctant to spend. By the way, this couple has been spending cash for a couple years, so it's a concern, and they should be concerned. They don't know how to spend money. Nobody's ever showed them, given permission to spend a real bona fide income. So when we showed them how much income they were getting, only about $12,000 a year, which I thought was probably about the lowest amount of yield I've seen in a portfolio in some time now, I told them, and I said, do you realize that you're leaving money on the table as far as income? You're leaving rent. It's like asking a landlord that could easily get, let's just say, $1,000 a month for on a $200 prop. Most, you probably get more than that today, but just bear with me. They know they can get $1,000 a month to cover all their expenses and still walk away with, let's just say 70% of it. They know they can get $1,000 a month, but they lower their rent just enough to pay their cost. Well, you see, that's what I feel like when I'm examining portfolios. It's the same thing. What landlord would charge $250 a month, which anybody will pay that kind of rent, by the way,

0: successful over time. So if this makes sense to you, I'm going to put something in your hands that can help you to determine how much real income you're actually getting in your portfolio. And it's a great read. Simple. It's only about 3 or 4 pages worth of information. And it's a commission report, growth equals income plus capital appreciation. All it does is it helps you to understand that there's two ways you make a return on your money. One is a known return, the other is unknown. But most people step into retirement focusing on the unknown, hoping that the unknown will cooperate. Well, the unknown is growth. Unknown doesn't always happen. Not only that, if your unknown is selling, well, that's a recipe for portfolio that's going to be diminishing over time because you need income and inflation is going to impact you to the point where you are forced to take it out. You got food. I don't know if you know this. I'm sure you do. Food's going up. Of course, I know recently we've had gas prices go up. I mean, everything always seems like it's going up. And, you know, it's like blood pressure just unknowingly just rears its ugly head and we're taking more and more out. We don't even realize it. And I think some of us do, but we just keep the markets keep, you know, going up and they make us feel good. We're all right. But if you would like to have that commission report, be able to understand how real income works so that way you've got things that are in your favor, get more mileage out of your money, call 888-930-1086. That's 888-3010-8. We'll mail this or email it, whichever you prefer.
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0: 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It's Tim Sparks. And today we're talking about public enemy number one, what causes most retirees to see their balances diminish over time. So let me break this down for you, okay? I asked this couple, I said, how much risk are you willing to take? They said they couldn't stomach no more than 20% loss. Well, when you have $3 million, that's $600,000. Now get that in your mind for a moment, okay? $600,000, that's the borderline before they're going to get concerned. It's a great question. We actually illustrate this in the seminars that we do on knowing your risk score. Risk score should be based on balances, not on some 4 or 5 page questionnaire, which doesn't make heads or tails of what the reality of the markets. The reality of the markets are what they're going to be. Ups, downs, sideways, whatever they are. So I asked them how much risk. They said 20%. 20% of $3 million is, again, so in other words, they're okay if their portfolio drops to $2.4 million. And of course, they even said that, you know, if that's as low as it goes, we're okay. So you need a portfolio designed around that, see? That's the first thing you got to find out. Who knows how to do that? We do. That's beside the point. They're working with this advisor, and I'm trying to help them to see all this stuff. I said, so if you're only getting $30,000 a year in income, and you need $120,000, where's the other $90,000 going to come from now that you know what real income is? $30,000 is all they're getting after they pay their fees to the advisor and so forth. They said, well, it's going to come from an advisor. No. No, your advisor is not allowed in your bank account, not allowed in your portfolio. Yeah, they may help you arrange the monthly withdrawal, but where's the money going to come from? They said, I'm a principal. I said, yeah. What does the advisor have to do in order to give you that? They thought for a moment. I said, we got to sell shares. I said, that's right. Can they control that? No. The advice today, and I've been on this side. I started with a large firm. I know how all this stuff plays out. We set up the portfolio in a way. This is what I used to do. We put money in cash, money.

0: market, whatever you want to call it, but 3 months worth. But we're doing it, and we're doing it every 3 months. And the money market account is what's basically paying the paycheck. Where does the money come from? I had to sell shares to do it. Up markets, down markets, sideways market, doesn't really matter. There's less shares, thank goodness. I had to wipe my brow. Now knowing what I know, and then, you know, I just didn't know what I didn't know. I was ignorant to this. So I actually showed them that they were going to take out 90,000 a year. So I said, stop for a moment. Does that sound like a retirement plan to you? Does that sound like real income? They said, no. They've already given you their best, and now you're asking them to give you the best a second time. You think they're ever going to be able to solve it? I don't think so. Why? Because it's not their philosophy. I'd go to your advisor if I was wanting to grow my investments, and I think it's where the disconnect here is. They know how to grow wealth. I may send my 25-year-old son there and say, hey, this is a great place to grow your wealth. Why? Because growth, if that's what you need, I need somebody that knows how to do that. But you see, when you flip the light switch off and now you're going into retirement, now you got to get real income. Where's that money going to come from? And so you're taking out $90,000. You said you didn't want to lose no more than $600,000. And you already agree, you're already selling principal. So I said, just add up $90,000 a year. How many years will it take till it equals $600,000? They said, oh, about 5 or 6 years. I said, that's right. We're already thinking about the markets depleting you. Going down Wall Street can drop, right? 2022, that you would have lost over 20%. The pandemic, you would have lost it in 30 days. But we're not even talking about the market here. So in other words, you're kind of doing it to yourself, aren't you? That means you're spending principal. You already know it. Now you've agreed to it. And then in 5 or 6 years, now your principal is down to where you feel uncomfortable. You don't want your portfolio to drop, but yet, yeah, the markets can come back and all that, but it doesn't really matter. What I'm trying to help people to see here is spending principal is an enemy. It's your number one enemy. And for whatever reason, I don't know why people are not looking for alternative solutions that are much better. Now, I'm not talking about annuities or anything like that, because that's not always the solution. I examine those too, and a lot of times they're not making the real money return to be able to keep their balances preserved. So if you would like to learn more about income and how to not touch your principal and not avoid this one problem that can really be very detrimental and not do it to yourself or your advisors helping to do it unknowingly or ignorantly like I did myself. So I want to get a book in your hand, a retirement income shift, how to get the most mileage out of your money. How do you do that? Well, you got to have something in your favor that's going to be paid to you just like those rent checks. And you're one of the first 5 callers of today's Retirement Income Show. Call 888-930-1080. Again, that's 888-3010-80. And I'll get this book in your hands. We'll send it out priority mail. Again, 888-930-1080. And again, you're one of the first 5 callers, free, no obligation book. Great read. A lot of people tell me they can read it in less than 3 hours, but it makes a lot of sense. You're listening to The Retirement Income Source. This is Tim Sparks. We'll be right back.
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0: 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And today we're talking about what is your number one enemy, public enemy number one. I'm not talking about John Dillinger or Bonnie and Clyde. We're talking about people are spending principal in retirement and don't even realize it. And even if they realize it, a lot of times they just keep on because they think everything's going to be okay. Just because you get advice from an advisor doesn't mean it's the right, bona fide advice. I mean, just imagine one moment with me for a moment right here. Just think this through. And we're talking about spending money. So let's just say you go to the grocery store. 1 week steak costs $12. The next week it costs $25. You'd probably wait, right? You'd probably buy something else. Now imagine retirement. You don't get to wait. You sell investments every month. Even when prices drop dramatically, you become a forced seller. That's the enemy. That changes everything. See, the retirement risk report helps you to see whether you are a forced seller. Are you even selling to generate income? I don't know about you. I wouldn't walk, but I'd run to find out what that means. Because at the end of the day, we all want to win, and we can just do nothing and wait till it happens and then do something. But when do you want to find out something like that? What if you can increase your income 4 to 5 times more than what you're getting right now? With I've been in the market. I'm not talking about asking to get out of the market. I'm talking about staying in the market. What if that is possible? I know it's possible. Just ask Warren Buffett. Warren Buffett's done it for 60-plus years. It's what drove his portfolio to where it is to even today. And he started with nothing just because he used a different strategy. That was all. That was the only difference between him and the majority of the people. So think about it for a moment. This is how important it is when you're a forced seller and the markets go up and markets go down. Why public enemy number one is spending principal, reverse dollar cost averaging. Imagine your grandfather leaves you a 500-acre of farmland. You've been in the family for generations. The land produces income. The value grows over time. Now imagine someone says, so if you don't want to be a forced seller, because inflation, income, all these things you got to have, it never should change, and you want a plan that actually can help you to get through worst case scenario. But first, I got to kind of take you through some of the pain of the problems so that way you can see it before you want to fix it. And so imagine your grandfather leaves you 500 acres of farmland. Now your wealth just now went up, right? Because we all know land's worth a lot. And let's just say this has been in the family for generations. I actually know a few clients who are in this position. The land produces income and value grows over time. Remember, we've always been told the markets go up over time. Well, that's true, but there's pockets of time it doesn't. It doesn't really matter. We own the asset. See, that's the leverage. The assets, if I want to own an asset that has capital appreciation, it's stocks and real estate. So imagine someone says, don't worry about retirement now. Just sell a few acres every year, put the proceeds in the bank, and just spend the money. After all, you got 500 acres here. Well, year one, you sell 10 acres to come up with the income you need. Year two, 10 more. Then a recession hits. The land prices drop 35%. You didn't know that. Before you stepped in retirement, land prices were increasing. Now, all of a sudden, they go down. You see, you still need the same income. But here's what you got to understand. You were selling on average around 10 acres a year. Now, all of a sudden, you have to increase the sale of the acres in order to have the same income because per acre less. So now you may have sold 16, 17, 15, 20 acres. And eventually, even though the markets recover, something has actually changed. You no longer own the 500 acres. See, when the markets recover, if you own all 500 acres, your wealth is going to bounce back. But now your wealth is down to 360 acres. You just got rid of 140 acres. So when the prices rise, guess what's going to go up in value? It's only what you own, not what you sow. You see, think about it for a moment. When you step in retirement, you're selling, selling, selling. And so you're giving up the opportunity on the selling side because that's what goes up in value. You see, in the liquid world, it's called the stock market. When the stocks go up in value, the stocks go down in value, if you don't want to sell stocks, then buy stocks that actually generate income. Because it's all about the shares, just like I'm going back to the farm analogy. Instead of selling the land, why not put the farm to work? But the thing is, though, that's not what people are doing in retirement. They're not thinking about, like the farmer should be thinking about, owning 500 acres and let the crops take care of their income. That way they can pass that asset down in generation after generation because they're maintaining their wealth. And when the markets go up, they just keep increasing their wealth. No, you're depleting your principal. When you deplete your principal called selling shares, you give up the opportunity for every time you sell a share. And not only that, here, let me let you in on another secret. You also give up a little fragment of income if you even have a stock that pays income. Why? Because you had to sell shares. Let's just say you're getting a dollar a share. And that dollar, let's just say it's Pepsi Cola. Let's just say Pepsi Cola for you. And they're paying you a buck every year. That's not a lot. You own $100 from Pepsi, you own 100 shares. So I got share prices going up in value and going down in value, just like those acres. If the value of the share price goes down, it doesn't matter. I still get the $100. Same is true even when I own the farm. What we help people to understand in the retirement risk report, and also we do seminars once a month, probably need to advertise on radio, but I really don't get around to do that. But we help people to understand how income and returns are generated in retirement. And we'll tell people, what do you want to average in retirement? And everybody will say, you know, maybe 8%. Well, that's what they're told anyway, so you might as well go ahead and go along with them, right? I said, well, there's three ways you can get returns. You get interest and dividends are paid to you, which is a known return. In other words, I know what I'm going to make in that part. Question is, how much am I going to get in capital appreciation? Well, theory is a question mark, right? Because nobody knows. Keep in mind, we're going forward. So I say option one. Let's just say you own Amazon. You want to average 8% a year. Amazon's been doing pretty good in the last several years, right? I want to average 8% a year. I'm just giving you an example. Well, what if I told you they don't even pay income? So you don't get any known return. All you're going to get is capital appreciation. So your 8% is coming from the unknown side, which you don't even know is what's going to happen. Now, option two, let's just say you can get 3% equivalent dividends, and you can get 5 from capital appreciation. Getting a little easier, right? 3 and 5 is 8. I'm still achieving the same goal. But 3 is the burden of hand. I know what I'm going to make. 5 is still coming from capital appreciation. But what if you can get 6 and only need 2 from capital appreciation? You see how much easier it gets? But when I'm in retirement, which one of those makes the most sense? Retirement is about a known return, especially if you want to maintain the farm and not spend your principal. Or you're going to see your portfolio diminish slowly but surely. Only thing that's going to save you is if we have a 90s bull market. Well, we appreciate you listening to the show, and I want to get a book in your hand one more time. 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We appreciate you listening to the show. We have run out of time. Maybe I'm going to talk a little bit more about this next week on our next show. And we appreciate you staying tuned. I know it's starting to get really warm outside. That's pretty cool. My favorite time of the year. That's a little hot. I don't know what it is. I just like warm weather more than I do cold. I'm sure most of you may agree with me. But thank you for listening. We'll be back again next week for some more great information. Be careful out there and enjoy the summer.
1: 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We will be back again next week at this same time for another Retirement Income Source.

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9: Threats continue. I'm Paul Stevens, Fox News. President Trump threatening a massive military response if Iran acts on calls to assassinate him. In a Truth Social post, Mr. Trump saying 1,000 U.S. missiles are, quote, locked and loaded, unquote, with thousands more ready to follow. That warning coming after mourners at Iran's supreme leader's funeral call for Mr. Trump's death. Meantime, Washington is demanding Tehran publicly guarantee safe passage through the Strait of Hormuz as talks continue at aimed at reviving a fractured ceasefire. Rounds of heavy rain triggering flash flood threats across the heartland and the south. This coming after Missouri declared a state of emergency Friday. Severe flooding swamping parts of the state.
10: What a scary situation across Missouri. They saw in some of those communities on the high end as much as a foot of rain from Thursday. Thursday really into Friday when all that was coming down. We're still tracking a risk of some flooding as we move through the weekend. Now that's shifted a little farther off towards the east. This morning, we're seeing at least some flooding, flood alerts, flood warnings there across portions of southern Illinois, getting into Kentucky. So really along the Ohio River Valley, those are the areas where that rain is going to continue to come down. We've got a frontal boundary that's just kind of draped across that region. A whole lot of humidity there, and these storms are just one after another after another. When you start to see these storms train, that is when these rainfall totals can start to get really high.
9: Fox meteorologist Adam Klotz, the National Weather Service, continuing to warn of heavy rain and possible flash flooding across the Mississippi, Tennessee, and Ohio valleys all throughout the weekend. At least 15 Indian tourists are dead. This after a sightseeing boat capsized near Vietnam's popular resort island of Phu Quoc. Authorities say the vessel overturned just a few hundred yards from shore while returning to a nearby, or rather from, we should say, a nearby island excursion. 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
22: For more than a decade, the Environmental Working Group has put out a list of the so-called Dirty Dozen. These are the non-organic produce contaminated with the highest levels of pesticides. Well, this year, spinach topped the list, followed by kale, collard, mustard greens, strawberries, grapes, nectarines, peaches, cherries, apples, blackberries, pears, potatoes, and blueberries. Now, all these fruits and vegetables are part of a healthy diet, so no one is saying you shouldn't eat them. Point is, though, you could consider buying these items organic if and when you can, and then taking extra care when you wash them. The FDA recommends rinsing all fruits and vegetables, even the ones that are organic, under running water that is slightly warmer than room temperature. Don't use soap, bleach, or any fancy produce washes. I'm Dr. Sanjay Gupta, helping you live a better life.
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with Louisville and Northern Kentucky. And today we're talking about a very common question that I get all the time, a very reasonable goal, and it is called growth. So, but we're going to impact what growth really is, especially if you need income in retirement. Now, I'm not against growth. And as a matter of fact, I'm not saying we negate growth. All I'm talking about is getting income, but I got to break down how you get income, because that's going to be important for how long your money will last. So let me just ask you a question. Let's just assume that you're going to take out $50,000 a year from your retirement savings. And actually, to be quite honest with you, let's just say that it equates to 4%, or the 4% cash flow rule, which is still commonly used today, especially when it comes from advisor's advice. So keep in mind, this is nothing but a rule. Most retirees, though, assume it's coming from investment earnings. But many times it actually does not. It's actually coming from selling shares. And actually that money is placed into a money market account. And then every 3 months, it's reliquidated to sell more shares and to continue to do that each and every 3 or 4 months. This is a strategy that's been used for many, many years. You don't know about it, but it's really just simply liquidating assets. And really, if you think about it, if you're selling shares, that means you're spending principal. Now, let me relate that a little bit to maybe a simpler way of looking at it. Let's just think about a farm for a moment. You inherited a 1,000-acre farm. The farm is now your retirement account. Because, I mean, it's good to have it, right? Now you got to know how to keep it. So now there are two ways that farm can actually provide you income. The first way is through crops that it produces. The second way is by selling acres of land. Now, if the farm produces enough crops every year, then it will support your lifestyle, and that's great. Good news is you still all own all 1,000 acres. You see, what I'm describing is really two components here. Income that comes from crops, and the other is acres of land that actually go up in value over time. So in other words, it's based on the real estate environment itself. Values go up and values go down, like in 2008. I'm willing to bet the real estate dropped, and most of us, we realize, remember that. And it wasn't a good time to be selling. That might have been a great time to be buying. But what if every year you had to sell and you were actually stuck with that plan instead? You're selling about 40 acres of land so that way you can create the income you need. So you get the point. You went from 1 million acres, you sold 40, now you're down to 960 acres. Year two, you're down to 920 acres. Year three, you're down to 880 acres. You see, the farm may be still valuable. It may still be worth as much as what you paid for it originally, just in that scenario, 3 years later. But every time you sell an acre, you give up the opportunity to be able to produce income, which would have been the ideal way. So essentially what's happening, just like retirees don't realize this, is they're repeatedly selling shares, just like those acres, to fund their retirement spending. It is a problem. And I know most of you probably don't think this is going on. Well, you know, when does cancer start? To be quite honest with you, I don't really have that answer, but I'm willing to say that it starts somewhere and it really doesn't materialize for many years later. Sometimes it may never. But other times it starts going into these stages, 1, 2, 3, and 4. None of us like to hear that we have now got cancer. My wife experienced this about 2 years ago. When she got it, actually it changed everything. You know, there's an old saying my dad always told me that you can have 1,000 or 100 problems, but if you have a health problem, now you have one. Why, everything was reduced to this one problem, everything else took a back seat. Well, the same is true whenever you're spending principal and don't realize it. It's not necessarily that it is a bad thing. It's just, I hope you have plenty of it to be able to get through retirement, because you're going to need it, because you're hoping that the

0: markets are going to go up every year for that to work. Well, you don't need me to tell you that hope is not a strategy, and the markets don't do that either. The markets also go down, and when they go down, it's worse than it is when they go up. So basically, that is not an income strategy, but that's exactly what people are actually doing today. I know it's hard truth for some of us to accept, but that is exactly what's going on. Yeah, when the markets are going up and we've had some really good years, it really goes unnoticed, just like cancer goes unnoticed, but eventually it turns into one, two, or three, or four stage. You see, an income strategy focuses on where the paycheck comes from. A withdrawal strategy, the one where I'm selling shares, focuses on how much money can be removed from the portfolio. One creates income, the other spends assets. So if you don't like the idea of spending assets, and I wouldn't either, and this is a realization I came and I actually wanted to change and couldn't wait to shift my thinking, and also most importantly for the clients that we've served for over 20 something years, I wanted to make the shift for our clients as soon as I can. I wanted them to be able to agree with me. Yes, it's not my retirement plan. They need to be involved. But at the end of the day, I wanted to make sure they were involved. But at the end of the day, you want to know that if you're getting income, it doesn't matter what the risk is now. See, market volatility is market volatility. You can't control that. There's always going to be uncertainty. It is a problem if you're spending principal. But if you want to know if you're not spending principal, then I would offer a no-calls retirement risk report for the next five callers. And what we'll do is we'll show you how to turn that savings really into reliable income. Keep the farm. Don't sell the farm. Just rely on the crops that the farm can produce. Therefore, your net worth will continue to grow through capital appreciation. It's just being responsible and learning how growth really should and respect it, most importantly. And you can call if you want this report, 888-930-1080. Again, that's 888-930-1080. So I wouldn't wait until the next downturn forces you to act. Now is better than ever. You're not giving up anything by just simply investing for income. But question you got to ask yourself, why are you giving up if you're taking income? You're listening to the Retirement Income Source. This is Tim Sparks. And today we're talking about growth, but we want to be able to unpack that so that way you can understand what I mean by growth, but throughout the show, so that way you can make the transition clearly. It's all about making a shift when you step into retirement, because it's one thing to be successful when you accumulate wealth. Now you got to be able to be successful in order to be able to get income and growth at the same time, but you got to be able to respect that there's two ways that you get a return on your money or growth on your money. One is consistent and reliable, and the other one is really just nothing but based on hope. So a great question that I would probably ask my advisor, and I'm going to go way back in time. You take 10 years ago, I was actually given advice that I'm actually against today, but there's a big reason why. Why? Because I found out that there's two ways to get growth, one from income and one from capital appreciation. Well, the income is the higher both of those priorities. Why? Because people need income. They really don't want to touch the principal. But nobody's teaching it. Nobody's talking about it. More than 90%+ of the advisors today, and I know this as well, are still showing people how to spend their assets. I did say spend their assets and create an income in hopes that the markets will recover what they just now depleted. So here's a great question I would ask. What percentage of my income is dependent on stock market performance? Well, if you're relying on the 4% cash flow rule and you really don't know where your withdrawal is coming from, then it very well could be relying on stock market performance. If the markets go up, you're spending principal but less of it. If it goes down, you're spending more principal and more of it. Either way, you're cannibalizing your principal slowly but surely. And if you have a long bear market like we did in the early 2000s, well, that's going to impact your lifestyle permanently unless you start making that shift. I'm actually just being quite blunt because there's no way around it. Because when you give up shares, you know, in America, you know, we've seen 10, 12, 13 great years of bull markets that we're at the point now. We're just wondering, I don't think it's ever going to happen to me. It may not. And I'm going to be honest with you. I'm not sitting here wishing it, that it happens. But you have to be prepared for worst case, not best case. You know, best case, if I knew that was going to happen, by the way, it's only based on projection because you don't know yet. And it's also speculation at the same time. See, returns going forward are based on speculation, and that is it. But if you want to know more how to get income and growth respectfully and respect growth in the most best way that you can in retirement, then I would encourage you to get this book of mine, The Retirement Income Shift, How to Get the Most Mileage Out of Your Money. 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It's a great read. It'll show you how to get an additional 5%, which you're not receiving right now, from the reliable side of growth. And you can get a free copy of the first 5 callers of today's retirement income. 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Again, that's 888-930-1080. We'll mail this to you if you're one of the first 5 callers. Free, no obligation book, 888-930-1080. 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
0: What I'd like to be able to share with you real quick is I want you to Google some things. These are things that people are concerned about, talked about. Matter of fact, you can probably find YouTube videos and stuff on them. And they're all kind of caution that they could occur. Why? Because the future is still unknown. One of them is called sequence of return risk. All that basically means is the markets go down repetitively for the first several years when you step into retirement, then it can permanently damage your balances to the point where it's going to be almost impossible to recover. I don't say that to scare you. It's just I've actually seen it happen. I've actually met people that it's actually happened. Why? Because think about it for a moment. You're taking out money. You're thinking you're okay, and you're spending principal, or you're selling twice as much as principal because of your value of your accounts are down because they dropped maybe 50%, you're maybe selling twice as much, then whenever the markets recover, you have less to recover. Again, going back to capital appreciation, respecting capital appreciation, and when you sell shares, you're giving up those shares that could have appreciated because you don't have them no more. But also, you want to look up reverse dollar cost averaging. There's not a lot of topics on there. But that's actually, is another way I look at it, is really called cannibalization of your principal. Why? Because I'll give you a prime example. In 2001, I had a client, didn't really meet him in 2001. This is their story. Met him in 2011. This is about 10 years later, almost going in 2012, just under 11 years, and they had $1.2 million. And they were very frustrated when it came in, and rightfully so. At 1.2, and by the way, that was a lot of money back in 2001. Compared to today, that's probably like $3 to $4 million. So that's what the impact of inflation is compared to 2001. So when they retired, they wanted to take out $60,000 a year, or 5%. All they seen and their advisors seen was nothing but bull markets. Everything was great. They didn't know. He didn't know the markets were on the way down. And by the way, in 2001, it really that wasn't that bad because it was just a small loss. Well, the thing is, though, the markets kept persisting. It lingered for three straight years. By that time, his account values had already been cut in half. Keep in mind, he's still taking out $60,000 a year. And what I'm talking about is cannibalization of principal and how this works. So when the markets were on their way back, the S&P 500 took 7 years after that three-year drought to recover. In other words, that's assuming you didn't take any income at all. You see, when you take withdrawals, it changes the math. The math is different when you take withdrawals. You can look at all the mutual funds or exchange-traded funds or whatever it is you're doing, evaluating, and see all these average returns. Average return doesn't mean anything, because it's not going to be the outcome of your portfolio. You can assume you're going to make our average six, and you take out four, and you can still be broke or go broke in 17 years. And especially if the sequence of return risk had actually reared its ugly head at the wrong time, like what I'm explaining here, and cannibalization of principal both at the same time. Actually, this client in particular seen their account values drop significantly, but they kept going. Because, all again, this was only one time, okay? And then here comes 2008 financial crisis, it happened again. Well, he's still taking out the income. So by the time 2011-ish, going into 2012, you want to take a guess what his $1.2 million was worth? About $470-something thousand. What happened? I mean, the market did come back. Well, it did, but he was selling shares. He was selling twice as much. At first, he was selling 5% withdrawal. And all of a sudden, when the markets went down, it was equivalent to 6% from the original withdrawal. And by the time the markets dropped 50% over that three-year drought, he was down selling them at basically 10% withdrawal. You see, the withdrawal gets bigger, but the income is the same. Even though the markets had recovered by 2013, he had already sold part of his farm because he didn't realize that his retirement strategy was focused on capital appreciation, and capital appreciation did not work out. It didn't matter how much hope he had or how much the past had done very well. What mattered is it was real life scenario when he was spending principal. And yes, those 10 years, income-wise, he reached his goals, but now his goals are actually going to change. And well, you want to guess what? A whole lot less. Now his income is actually going to go down. Not only that, he had to sell his second home. How would you like to be in retirement and starting to sell assets, the assets that you wanted in retirement? You know, we all have our goals. We have our own goals. They were spoiling their kids and their grandkids to come down in their second home each and every year. But now their income cut in half. They can't afford it no more. You see, all it takes is one time. It doesn't. And sometimes I think we think that the markets, there's no way they're going to come back down. And I'm going to be honest with you. I'm not a Debbie Downer. I'm a self-employed person. I mean, I've been self-employed since the late 90s. And anybody knows if you're self-employed, it's a very much more riskier than it is if I went and worked for somebody else, because I'm taking more risk. It's all up to me. We already know that. But the same is true whenever it comes to retirement planning. You're kind of self-employed. You and the advisor that's helping you to get through retirement in a stress-free way. But it's not going to be stress-free if the markets go down and you're not planning for it. But I got a great commission report I'm going to get in your hand that would help you to solve this dilemma, or would have helped him solve his dilemma. It would have never happened, not at this tune. And the report is importance of financial defense. It's extremely important to have defense in downturn of the market. And there's really only one way to do it. You want to stay in the market. And that means you got to shift to real income. You see, if the markets went down and he was getting income every year, matter of fact, I would have never seen this gentleman or this couple in 2012. By the way, they were in good health. The damage was done and they can never, ever recoup their investments. Why? Because it was too late. And inflation already impacted them so much. Well, they cut back spending, but they also had to cut back a lot of the luxury.

Why? Because it doesn't matter what the market environment is, you're just taking income. Now, what am I mean by that? If I have, I'm a landlord and I've got 10 rental properties and I'm getting, let's just say, $80,000 a year in rent checks, the reliable rent checks. This is after all the cost. And the real estate market drops like it did in 2008. Well, a lot of real estate dropped as much as 50%. If you had a $500,000 house, it might have been worth $250,000 house. But imagine this. When the markets went down, did his rent checks change? No. You see, the same is true whenever you're investing for real income. And I know you're not heard it in this way. Why? Because nobody's talking about it, but it doesn't mean it does not exist either. If you got your money in the market and you got IRAs or 401ks or whatever, when do you want to know that you could have gotten equivalent to $80,000 a year, even with the markets drop? I want to know now. I don't want to wait till later and find all that out. It may be too late. Well, same is true with the gentleman I just explained. If he would have had income respectfully coming from the appropriate tool of growth, which is income first, then he would have actually weathered the storm and not had to change his lifestyle drastically just 10 and a half years later. See, the reason why I wanted to get out of the phase of helping people, the strategy that I know wouldn't work, came kicking and screaming because, making a shift, nobody likes change, but I had to make a change if I was going to be able to maintain our clients because I know the inevitable eventually happens. Historically, the markets go up, they go down. Historically, the markets have recessions and they have bull markets. And it's always great when the markets are bullish, but you still got to prepare for the bear markets as well. And not only that, the historical patterns of bear markets are typically lengthier and longer than the bull markets are. So don't underestimate the markets. It's not a matter of if and when the markets go down. They probably will eventually, and you got to be prepared for it to have peace of mind and not have a retirement filled with stress and anxiety. And the reason I like income is because it preserves principal. If I'm achieving the goal of keeping their principal intact and they still have their principal 10 years or 15 years from now, they've only got maybe 10 or 15 years left. It's not the end of the world to start spending it then. But spending early on can actually affect many areas of retirement planning. And keep in mind, volatility is still your number one enemy. It goes beyond that. And of course, there's a lot of complexity when it comes to retirement planning. And one of them is the silent income killer is called inflation. Now, think about it for a moment. You start out taking $40,000 a year. If inflation raised around 3%, which most people would agree that's reasonable, 10 years from now, your income's got to be $54,000 a year. 20 years from now, $72,000 a year. To buy the same goods at $40,000 would buy today. That's pretty significant. Well, if you've been spending your principal, you ignored spending principal because you, and maybe you're just thinking everything's going to be okay, but we do the retirement risk report. We actually break that down about what they're getting from income growth and what they're getting from growth. That means the growth is where about 70% of their paycheck is coming from. Well, it's going to be very hard to have a hedge for inflation. What if you live too long? I mean, live too long only impacts that and compounds that problem. I'm talking about going forward. You got to rule out all things that could possibly happen. I'm not trying to sit here and just drive a wedge on, everything that could happen. But you know what? Whenever I'm investing for income, I'm already prepared for a lot of these things that can happen. That's the difference. So here's a question that we should all ask. If the market delivers a disappointing decade, where's your income going to come from? You're just going to spend it? And just case a Ross Raw? You see, it's not about the account value, not my average return. It's not even a Monte Carlo score or my income because retirement isn't about having money on paper. Retirement is about having dependable cash flow shows up every month, month after month, regardless of what the markets do. So if you want to know how to invest for income first, then my book will be a great read. This is what it does. It helps you to understand where income growth comes from, why it's important, especially if you need income in retirement. I kind of look at it like a renewable resource. And renewable resources is kind of like
every day when

0: I'm going home on 64 toward Winchester. You see those solar panels over there. Why aren't things done? Well, they're generating electric, regardless of what electricity does, because it's going to create it anyway, and it creates it out there by the use of the sun. Well, whenever you're generating income, like a landlord that collects rent, that rent is going to be paid to you and dropped in your bank account each and every month. Well, you still got your asset. Well, you see, when I'm talking about investing for income, and in my book, I'm talking about doing the same scenario. Keep your assets and live off your assets. 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
0: 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And today we're talking about two types of growth. And the most common question that I get today is, I want a return on my money. Well, I think we all do. And I've got the same problem as you, each and one of you on the show. I'm just sharing with you what I do with my money, and most importantly, with the people that we serve. Think about it for a moment. When we're retirement planning, what's the first thing? Let's just say we're building a house. Let's just start with the foundation, okay? What's the first thing that comes to mind as far as, okay, what income sources already comes to mind whenever I'm starting to build my income plan? And this is things that you, most of us already go through this. Sometimes we want to make good decisions on it. And one of them is called Social Security. When should I take my Social Security? But you know it's a reliable income source. Why? Because you've been paying into it and the government promised to pay it. So if you think about it for a moment, okay, I'm starting to build the foundation. So I had a couple that needed about $100,000 a year. Now I'm going to use $1 million example in this scenario. They had a little less than that. I wanted to start with the Social Security resources because that's really all they had. $44,000 for him and $27,000 for her. So basically, to be quite honest with you, they've got about, what, $70,000 coming in regardless. Now, some of that is goes out in Medicare Part B and all that. I get that. But at the end of the day, they needed about $40,000. Now, they felt like that income was sustainable for all their need goes. Yeah, the utility bills, the insurance, car insurance, food, and even going out during the week, they felt like that their Social Security can sustain that lifestyle. Pretty simple. But they had more that they want to do with retirement. And what I have found when people step into retirement, nobody's really showed them a real way to spend their money and their principal, because nobody likes to see their principal deplete. So they had already been with the advisor for a little while, and all they were doing is a retirement risk report. The goal was to find out where their growth was coming from. Were they getting it from their principal, or were they getting it from real bona fide growth? My whole goal is hopefully the advisor they're working with that actually gets it. And again, this is our philosophy, but I think it works. And I don't think it works. I know it works. But at the end of the day, convincing people this is a different story. These people had children in three different states. And guess what? When you have children and grandchildren, you're going to go visit them. Matter of fact, that's probably going to be part of their retirement, visiting their children and grandchildren. Not only that, they're also going to be probably helping their children and grandchildren from time to time. I know some of you may not. Most of the people we work with actually to some degree do. And actually, I find myself doing that right now. You want to, if you, especially if you have the means to do it. And these people really did, because they, again, after all, they had $1 million. It's a little less, but we're going to just role play with me for a moment here. So they had about 70,000 coming, and they, all their fixed expenses, all their need goes were pretty much met. They felt pretty confident in that. But when we looked at the interest and dividends that they were getting, and by the way, by the time we got done with all the things they wanted to do in retirement and also spending about 3 months down in Florida, all these things cost. And so my goal was to show them, okay, if you want to do all these things, do you want it to come from income or you want it to come from principal? And always everybody says, oh, I want it from income. Okay. So I had to break it down, and this is what the retirement risk report does. And by the way, you can get that retirement risk report too, because this was an eye opener for that couple. And I've got a few more minutes here to unpack this. And if you would like to start that process, call 888-930-1080. Again, that's 888-930-1080. And we will start the process of giving you a one-page retirement plan, a one-page, very simple. I used to give out 30 and 40 pages. One-pager is a lot simpler to understand, and it will help you to see whether you're on track to retire the way you want to retire and do the things that you want to do, which is what I'm going to unpack here in just a minute. 888-930-1080. This is Tim Sparks with the Retirement Income Source.
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0: So as I'm delivering this retirement risk report, this couple needed about $110,000. They had about $70,000 in Social Security income, but they had things that they wanted to do. And whenever I uncovered their income sources and the fees that they were actually paying inside of this report, which, by the way, the report also tells you how many fees you're paying, and that's for another show. Because fees can also minimize how much income you're getting. And by the way, in 401ks, you get the same problem. Because guess what? Most people have mutual funds in 401k. So typically fees are a lot larger than what you see on paper. But anyway, going back to this, they needed about $110,000 a year to be able to visit with their grandkids and kids. And this was very I mean, this was several trips, and those trips are not free. And sometimes even when you go and visit, the thing that I'd help people to see is sometimes we can wear out a welcome by staying in the same home. I get it. Sometimes that may be easy. Other times it may not be. It's one thing for a few days. It's another thing for a few weeks. You know, some of these people live in states where they would like to go to theme parks and spoil their grandkids. Also, they want to spend 3 months in Florida and one trip out of the country and grandkids' education wherever the time comes. Now, I only brought up these things because these are things that I see very often. And also, by the way, if they can fund it through income, they would love to do it. So by the time we broke it down with their current income plan, they were only getting about $11,000 a year in real income. By the way, they needed $40,000 a year to be able to reach these goals. So basically, I told them, I said, well, which is more important, spending time with kids and grandkids or 3 months in Florida or going on your trip? Which of these things do you want to give up in case the market doesn't cooperate? And to be honest with you, they don't want to give up any of this. Then that means you're going to have to either go back to work or you're going to spend principal and throw caution to the wind. These are choices that a lot of people don't realize that occur in everyday lives with every one of us that are dealing with retirement. See, the concerns is we want our retirement to be stress-free. The only way you can do it, and basically what I showed them, is I told them, I said, do you realize that you can actually get that through interest and dividends? And the interest and dividends that we can accumulate with these people is around $50,000 to $60,000 a year. Now, keep in mind, they only needed $40,000. And I said, well, the good news is now we got about $10,000 to $20,000 that we can actually go back and reinvest and actually have an inflation hedge for future problems that could occur, or maybe a few other things. At least you know what's there. They kind of like the inflation hedge, and that's what they did. You see, what did I do? I did that by one type of growth that is going to occur every year. They were getting that income growth. They just were only getting 10,000, but think about it for a moment. If you can get 4 or 5 times more, why would you turn it down? Because after all, if the markets don't cooperate, then where is that money going to come from? Or do you want to give up these things? That's what retirement's all about, is not giving up things in case the markets do not cooperate. Well, we've came up to the end of our show, and I hope you've enjoyed the show. And today we talked a lot about, you know, different variations of growth. And really, to me, there's only really two types. But if you'd like to learn more about income growth and how it can make a difference like it did for this couple, and I would contact our office, 888-930-1080, and get my book, The Retirement Income Shift, How to Get the Most Mileage Out of Your Money. Again, you can learn how to get an extra 5% on your money. It's going to come from a reliable income source. You don't have to worry about the markets going up or down. That income source does not change. And you'll learn that in the book by calling 888-930-1080. Again, that's 888-930-1080. This book will be yours if you're one of the first 5 callers. Free, no obligation book, 888-930-1080. Again, I hope you enjoyed the information. We'll be back again next week for some great information. Be safe and then start enjoying this early summer. Thanks again for listening.
1: 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To speak with Tim Sparks off the air, call 888-930-1080. That's 888-930-1080. 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We will be back again next week at this same time for another Retirement Income Source.

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9: Toward the fight, I'm Pam Puso, Fox News. A pair of aircraft carriers are said to be heading toward Iran. Fox's Lucas Tomlinson has the latest from Tel Aviv, Israel.
10: Over the last two nights, it was pretty quiet. A third round of American strikes did not happen. President Trump calling these strikes retribution for Iran's attacks on those three commercial ships in the Strait of Hormuz. And the Iranian response, well, it's about what you'd expect during the state funeral of the late Ayatollah.
11: Down with USA!
10: With the ceasefire over, the White House has a new list of demands from Iran when it comes to the Strait of Hormuz.
9: Additional U.S. forces are gathering in the region as President Trump issues a deadline for Tehran to publicly renounce attacks in the Strait of Hormuz. Over 350 water rescues have been made in Missouri so far after heavy rain caused catastrophic flash flooding. The governor has declared a state of emergency.
12: Some really big rainfall totals on the high end. As much as a foot of rain came down on Thursday and Friday, but even some of the lower end numbers, close to half a foot of rain. All of that moisture still slowly drifting off towards the east. So it's Missouri kind of out of the bullseye, but there's still areas where we're going to see some really heavy rain. This morning, overnight, where we've seen that is right along the Ohio River Valley. That's where we've seen some flash flooding here through the overnight hours. It's not currently raining, but there's been so much rain across this area, any additional rainfall will cause flooding. And it's a large area that we're worried about. Major cities like Indianapolis, Louisville, down towards Nashville, maybe even towards Atlanta. All spots where you can see some really heavy rainfall.
9: Fox meteorologist Adam Klotz, flash flooding is possible across the Mississippi, Tennessee, and Ohio valleys through the weekend. 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
13: Here's your LEX 18 storm tracker forecast. We're tracking another round of showers and storms rolling through the Commonwealth to start off your Saturday morning, and we could continue to see a flood risk throughout the rest of the weekend as some of these storms can drop a lot of rain in a short period of time. So make sure you're being careful on the roadways and remember to turn around, don't drown. So see those showers and storms continuing into the afternoon hours and even into Sunday morning with highs sticking in the lower 80s as we start to dry out by the start of next work week. I'm meteorologist Patrick Herring on Lexington's news, traffic, and weather station, 97.3 WVLK.
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17: Hi again, everyone, and welcome to the Barbecue Radio Network. I'm Freddie Bell, and joining me is a savant, an individual who knows this craft like no other, and I'm talking about none other than Chef Ray Sheehan of Chef Ray's LLC. He's out of New Jersey, and we will not hold that against him, but he's here with us. He's a pitmaster. He's a teacher of the craft, and before we even talk technique, Ray, welcome to the show, first of all, and how did barbecue first grab a hold of you?
18: Thank you, Freddie. Yeah, barbecue first got a hold of me probably when I was a kid. I spent the summers at my grandfather's farm in Puerto Rico. Wow. And he raised pigs and chickens and had mango trees and bananas. And it was really cool. And it was totally unlike the barbecue that I cook today as far as professionally, but it was something, you know, the smell of the wood smoke burning early in the morning. Mm. And, you know, the kind of like the silence, the quiet of it all. And he butchered, you know, the animals right there on the property and everything.
17: Oh, my.
18: So that was when it first really grabbed a hold of me. But, you know, throughout, you know, growing up, I cooked on charcoal grills and gas grills. And it wasn't really until, you know, they say every good man has a great woman behind him, so to speak, old saying.
17: Yes.
18: But my wife got sick of me hemming and hawing and trying to decide if I wanted to buy a smoker. And she bought me a smoker for my birthday. and it was an electric smoker.
19: Okay.
18: And you know, I had been watching the Outdoor Channel, and I saw, you know, people talk sitting around the fire talking about barbecue, and then not long after that, barbecue pit masters, like so many others, influenced me. But so I got this electric smoker, and I started cooking on it, and everything was coming out black, and I had to figure out how to use it properly. I mean, you know, it really wasn't good, but here's the thing. I got to figure out eventually time and temperature, and I didn't have to manage the fire. So that's when I really got a hold of it. I think I got Paul Kirk's Championship Barbecue book, and I got like so many other books, and I just really just jumped in. At the time, I was burnt out. I was a food service director for a natural food store, mm-hmm. putting in a lot of hours. So I wanted, you know, to have a hobby. And that's how it started, as a hobby of learning how to prepare barbecue. But, you know, being from Jersey, the hard part was not knowing what good barbecue was. I just knew that I wanted barbecue.
19: Mm-hmm.
18: That's a whole nother story, but you know, that's a lot like cooking. I mean, my background is I was in fine dining. I was in a lot of different restaurants, and I come from a, you know, I'm a classically trained chef, so I come from a cooking background.
19: Mm-hmm.
18: So you have to know what you're going for, and you have to learn what good is.
19: So what is good?
18: Well, I learned that the hard way, as I said. You know, my food was coming out not so good.
19: Black.
18: And it really, black. Like, not like nice mahogany. I mean, like, and not like black, like when you have a kryptonite-looking brisket with the bark, but like really just unappetizing. And I ended up getting another smoker, which was a gravity-fed Myron Mixon smoker, which is one of seven. It was a prototype for the G series, so I lucked out with that. But I learned how to cook on that, and from taking different barbecue classes with some masters, I really learned what good barbecue was. And I traveled all over, down south, in the east, and west. You know, like, I really wanted to learn so bad enough. You know, when I was learning how to cook, when I was a young cook, I went to work for the best chef in my area. I was working at a bakery, and then I went to work doing what they call a stage, when you work for free for a chef for so many hours a day. And I worked for the best chef I could find for free for a whole summer. So when it came to barbecue, I wanted to put in the same effort and really learn what good barbecue was. I took classes, I helped out another barbecue team, and I started creating sauces and seasonings for the barbecue team.
19: Mm-hmm.
18: And they were very well received, and they ended up becoming sauces and seasonings that I ended up bringing to market because they were so well received. But as far as the classes go, I mean, I took classes with like smaller places, barbecue grill stores, and then I worked my way up. Barbecue Bob, he does classes with Big Mo. It's the Bob and Mo show. They travel around with Mo Kayson.
19: Of course.
18: And then Tuffy Stone, I took a master competition class with him. And, you know, I want to be a lifelong learner. You never learn enough about cooking and food, because everyone brings something different to it.
19: That is so true. Everyone, if you haven't heard yet, we're talking with Chef Ray Sheehan of Chef Ray's LLC in Jersey. And I'm just curious, you talked about the sauce, and you were just so casual about that, but sauce is one of the big things that you're known for, from what I understand. And you're an author, award-winning sauce maker, seasonings, and all the rest of it. Tell me something about this sauce, Ray.
18: So I tried a bunch of different sauces, like anyone else. I mean, I must have tried dozens of different sauces, and I had one that I thought was pretty good until I tried it out on some family. But this one sauce, this Memphis mop sauce that I came up with,
19: mm-hmm.
18: it's a sweet and tangy sauce, and it's got spices that linger on your palate and leave you wanting more. I mean, it was just incredible. So I entered that into some different sauce competitions, and we did very well. We won the NBBQA Awards of Excellence. And to win that award, that first one back in 2017, We had to beat, like, you know, Keith Riles. He was with Victory Lane back then. We had to beat, like, so many of the big names, you know, Deuces Wild, Deuce Raymond from Sweet Baby Ray's fame. You know, his dad created Sweet Baby Ray's. So our sauce had to, you know, to be the best, you have to beat the best. And in that one competition, we did. So I knew early on, wow, you know, I think we have something here. And being in the food world, it's always a dream to bring a product to market. So that's how that came about. Was I came out with that Memphis Mop sauce, and then that was my previous brand. That was Barbecue Buddha brand.
20: Mm-hmm.
18: Years later, that was we started that around 2014, and the whole premise behind that brand and the brand that I currently have, the Chef Ray Sheehan brand, is that all the products are all natural. So when you say these products are competing against barbecue stalwarts that have high fructose corn syrup, MSG, and, you know, sodium benzoate, and all these different things that you may or may not be for you.
20: Correct.
18: But, you know, and that's fine if they have it. But for my brand, I really wanted to have, you know, being working in a natural food store, I wanted to come up with products that were clean label. And the proof was in the pudding. We were winning awards with natural products and natural ingredients that you could pronounce against some of the biggest names in the business.
20: Everybody, we're talking with Ray Sheehan. We've got to take a break, but when we come back, I want to talk to you a little bit more about the technique, but more importantly, how to make barbecue repeatable without losing the soul. You're listening to the Barbecue Radio Network. I'm Freddie Bell, and we'll be right back after this piece of meat.
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10: Imagine a disease that affects more than 10 million Americans, more than AIDS, Parkinson's, ALS, MS, and muscular dystrophy combined. Yet few know its name. 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
20: This is the Barbecue Radio Network. I'm Freddie Bell, and I'm joined by a master. So that's Ray Sheehan. Let's talk fire, if you don't mind, because this is where a lot of cooks either panic or they overthink. You said you had a lot of black food, and I mean just the color of it was not appetizing. If someone says, Ray, my food tastes pretty good, but I can't repeat it, what's usually missing?
18: Ooh, you know, one of the things that I learned early on from Tuffy Stone was take notes of your cooks. And I hear, you know, you hear that a lot more now, but it wasn't so commonplace in the past. You know, great pitmasters, they don't chase recipes. They chase the process and they want to know why things work. So if you keep track and keep a logbook of how you did it, what the temperature was of the day, how long your meat was on, how long it sat out for, you know, those types of things. Recipes are helpful, but the process is what creates consistency. Time, temperature, airflow, moisture, all those things matter. So don't memorize a recipe. Learn how your fire behaves. You can use your fire like you would smoke, like salt and pepper.
20: Mm-hmm.
18: Use it as an ingredient. Make sure you have a clean fire and have that clean smoke. Your consistency, like I said, is going to come from controlling the fire and not chasing the temps.
20: All right. Control the fire, not chasing the temps. So let's talk about that fire management just a bit. So what should cooks focus on before they even put the meat on the grill? And you mentioned salt and pepper, so I'm thinking about preparing the meat for the grill. But what is the number one thing that we should be focusing on from your perspective?
18: I think the airflow in your pit, learn your pit and have the right airflow. And I see a lot of young cooks trying to put on too many sticks at one time and kind of smothering it and creating that creosote white and almost grayish dark smoke because, with technology today, you see a lot of people that want to do the set it and forget it. For me, I'm just not built that way. I can't somebody's like, oh, you know, I want you to test out this cooker with the Wi-Fi. I'm like, I want to be there. Like, I want to be you. When I do a class, I try to teach people to use their senses. The most important thing besides your thermometer is your palate, is your sense of smell, your sense of touch. So all those things are factors for me. It's okay to use technology, but it doesn't replace your expertise.
20: Expertise is important because as you just mentioned, there's a myriad of equipment out there. You mentioned the probes and all the rest of it. So it sounds as if you're saying the cooker matters more than the cook?
18: Oh, yeah.
20: Or is it the other way around?
18: You want to understand, if you can understand your cooker and your process and your fire, the meat will take care of itself. All those things, if you can take care of them, they will take care of the meat. It's like Richard Branson from Virgin Atlantic said, you take care of your employees, they'll take care of the customer. Well, the meat is our customer, right? So let's take care of all the employees, like our cooker and our wood and our fire, and they will take care of the meat.
20: I know in your part of the country, it's starting to warm up. The days are getting a little bit longer. Spring, I understand, is really going to happen in 2026. So for someone who's trying to get, they're trying to level up this summer, they're in the backyard or they're on the patio and they've got this brand new master-built smoker, what's the one skill they should focus on mastering first?
18: God, there's so many. I mean, the one thing that they should master first, I mean, first they should do the biscuit test and find the hot spots in their cooker and, you know, explore how the cooker works before you go spend, $80 on one piece of meat and really try to, like, run it through its paces a little bit.
20: I've heard the biscuit test only one other time. Explain the biscuit test for us.
18: So if you get like a can of the biscuits and put them throughout your cooker and you run it, you'll be able to see what, and you keep an eye, say every 15 minutes or open it up 17 minutes, 22 minutes and see what's getting dark. So you find where the hot spots are in your cooker. So if you're making ribs or brisket or even chicken, and you know that one spot is going to get hotter than the other, you can turn the meat and let the other side get the same amount of heat.
20: It sounds like it takes a lot of patience. Do you run into people who have really good intentions but zero patience when it comes to grilling and smoking?
18: Sure. I mean, especially on internet chat rooms, somebody will come on and I've had to like just even stop because somebody will come on and they'll be like, hey, I just got this like, you know, Wagyu brisket. How do I cook it? Mm-hmm. So would you go buy a Ferrari and then be like, hey, how do I drive it?
20: Right? No.
18: You would. So I have no problem helping somebody if you know, people have questions. But the thing is, you know, you have to be able to help yourself and do a little bit of research. It's one thing if you ask, you know, fat side up or fat side down or something like that or different techniques. Mm-hmm. But just start from zero. And like, how do I mean, that's like a huge thing. I mean, I wrote a book about that. I mean, you know, I wrote a book about how to barbecue and all the things you need to do. And like, so am I going to just sit here and tell you all that? It's very difficult in a paragraph online for me to explain it to you. So I think if you do a little bit of research and you ask for help, that's great. You should ask questions. I don't mean to sound like you shouldn't ask questions. You want to ask those questions if you're unsure, because you're going to hear a lot of different answers and then you have to find out what works for you. There is no one way to barbecue. There's processes, and you have to find what process works in for your cooker, for your piece of meat, and for your time frame and everything else.
20: So tell me about it. We started out with fire management, and we talked about how people, their patience and all the rest of it, and then you talked about the online chatting, and I could hear you saying, dude, read my book. Tell me about your cookbook, and what... Was it because of the frustration that you're getting from people who are perusing the internet, trying to find some quick answers, quick tips, or why did you write the book in the first place?
18: Well, the first book I wrote because it was like a passion project. I always wanted to write a cookbook, and I was winning a ton of awards for my sauces, particularly our Memphis Mop barbecue sauce. And so I wrote that book, has 10 award-winning sauces that I've won different competitions with, and then 50 ways to use them in barbecue and grilling. But my current book, The Big Green Egg Basics from a Master Barbecuer. Oh, and the first book was Barbecue Book of the Year for the National Barbecue and Grilling Association. So my Big Green Egg book basically is like a guide on how to use a Kamado cooker, because I think a lot of people are, intimidated by how to use one. But they're really, once you get it dialed in, they're one of the easiest cookers to use. So the book is set up by chapter, by technique. So hot and fast, low and slow, roasting, and then two baking chapters, one sweet and one savory, to give you, different ways to use it. Because it is an expense, and I want people to be able to use it in everyday cooking.
20: Yes.
18: But it basically solves the problem of how to set it up, how to light the fire, how to maintain the temperature, and how to clean it, and how to cook on it.
20: Before we step away for a quick break, tell us how we can get your books.
18: They're available on my website, raysheehan.com, and they're available on Amazon and anywhere fine books are sold.
20: Ray, when we come back, I want to talk more about, you mentioned sweet and savory. I want to talk about flavor. I want to talk about balance and how restraint can sometimes be a secret weapon. I heard that somewhere in the clouds, and I want to get into that as we continue on the Barbecue Radio Network with Freddie Bell and my new friend, Ray Sheehan.
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32: For more than a decade, the Environmental Working Group has put out a list of the so-called Dirty Dozen. These are the non-organic produce contaminated with the highest levels of pesticides. Well, this year, spinach topped the list, followed by kale, collard, mustard greens, strawberries, grapes, nectarines, peaches, cherries, apples, blackberries, pears, potatoes, and blueberries. Now, all these fruits and vegetables are part of a healthy diet, so no one is saying you shouldn't eat them. Point is, though, you could consider buying these items organic if and when you can, and then taking extra care when you wash them. The FDA recommends rinsing all fruits and vegetables, even the ones that are organic, under running water that is slightly warmer than room temperature. Don't use soap, bleach, or any fancy produce washes. I'm Dr. Sanjay Gupta, helping you live a better life.
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20: Hi again, everyone. I'm Freddie Bell with the Barbecue Radio Network, and we have the pleasure of talking with Chef Ray Sheehan, and he's out of Jersey. Just an off-the-wall question. I know we're going to talk about flavor, balance, and barbecue identity. When you're smoking, if you smoke from your home on occasion in New Egypt, New Jersey, what's the furthest someone has come to your home following the smell of the smoke to figure out who was doing the cooking?
18: Well, I had a neighbor that has a farm kind of behind, kind of diagonally behind me.
20: Uh-huh.
18: And he would keep coming up to the fence to say hello. And finally, he says, oh, I have eggs. We have chickens. So I said, all right, well, I just smoked bacon. So we traded bacon for eggs. You know, so and we became fast friends, you know. And then he asked me to help him with the little neighborhood competition. And I'm like, you know, I don't know if that's fair, but all right, you know. But, you know, I try to help out, like, my neighbor across the street whenever I make pulled pork. They're an older couple.
20: Mm-hmm.
18: At Christmas time, I'll make them a cheesecake because I used to make cheesecakes at this bakery. And
20: oh my.
18: He loves cheesecake. But then when I have the pulled pork, I'm, like, right at their door. So, you know, to have a friend is to be a friend. And I believe that. And that's the way that we have to treat our neighbors. So.
20: It just comes through in your delivery and the way you speak. It's just so casual, so friendly. I can see why not only your cooking draws people, but who you are, Ray Sheehan, draws a lot of people to you as well, I'm sure.
18: Thanks.
20: So let's talk about balance and smoke and seasoning and sauce without overpowering the meat. How do you achieve that balance so that the meat is still the star of the show?
18: So that I think that one of the biggest things that people don't realize is that you really have to respect the meat. You have to respect the protein. And the way that you can do that is start with a good product and don't fight the product. Don't oversauce, don't overseason. Yes, you can definitely oversmoke something and let the meat speak for itself. So barbecue, even though it's barbecue, right? It's still cooking. Balance matters.
20: Mm-hmm.
18: Salt matters more than sugar early. Barbecue isn't about hiding the flaws, with sauce or with rub. It's about building layers of those flavors. It's about basically about revealing the quality of the meat by building layers of flavors throughout the cook. So you can do that with your rub. Some people like to do a binder, but I don't think a binder really adds to it. I just like use the moisture from the meat, or I might use a little peanut oil. That was a Tuffy Stone thing.
20: Mm-hmm.
18: But you don't even need a binder, but you start with your seasoning, whether it's salt, pepper, garlic, a spritz while you're cooking, maybe a mop, sauce. And I'm a sauce guy. I love sauce, but as a good host, I'll serve the sauce on the side a lot of times.
20: Mm-hmm.
18: because honestly, good barbecue, if you cooked it right, if you've seasoned it properly, if you spritzed it just enough to get a little bit of moisture to hold on to some of that smoke in the cooker, really doesn't need the sauce. Now, it will complement the barbecue.
20: Sure.
18: A good sauce will complement it, but you don't necessarily need it. I'm actually writing a paper right now all about sauce, and I hope to share that with you one day. But one of the premises is to sauce or not to sauce. and so I've thought about this pretty deep. And definitely layers of flavor and serve the sauce on the side. We want to reveal the quality of that meat. We don't want to step on its toes.
20: If the way that you're smoking or grilling a piece of protein is just screwed up, can you even really hide it with a sauce, Ray?
18: No. Not. I mean, it depends on what you did, but let's say you didn't cut it against the grain.
20: Mm-hmm.
18: There's no sauce that's going to stop that meat from being chewy and stringy. If you used an electric smoker and didn't know what you're doing, like I did when I first started, there's no amount of sauce that is going to bring that bark back to reality where you can actually eat it. And your Aunt Edna's choking it down with a Pepsi over here. You know, it's just like, there's no way to do that. No sauce is bringing that back.
20: Oh my goodness. So how do you help cooks develop that confidence that if they just go ahead and follow, as you mentioned in the first segment, the repeatable rules, take good note, how long does it take really to develop that kind of confidence that you're going to have a good cook every time? I'm still thinking about the dead dog. I'm sorry.
18: The thing, I think what a lot of cooks starting out battle is having a consistent temperature. Once I got this Myron Mixon gravity-fed cooker, and I have a ton of cookers now, by the way, Big Green Eggs, pellet cooker. I still have my gravity-fed. But the whole thing was, once I was able to dial in a temperature and a time, and then I could

0: when do I wrap? I said, well, you don't even have to wrap, but if you want to wrap, wait until it gets to be around this temperature, but look at the bark. Is the bark the color that you desire? Because once you wrap, it's not going to get any more bark. After 2-3 hours, a big piece of meat like a brisket or a pork butt's really not going to take on any more smoke. So if you want to wrap, that's fine, but make sure your color is set. Make sure your bark is where you want it. So that's another layer. So it's all about, it's like an onion. There's a ton of layers that we're building this flavor. It's not as simple as set it and forget it. Even with a pellet grill, you still have hallmarks of the meat that you want to follow along.
1: It sounds like you're bigger on fundamentals than on the trends. And is there one trend that's out there right now that you just wish people would just stop and go back to the basics?
0: Tallow, foil boat. I mean, look, I mean, I know foil boats probably work, whatever, in competition, but, you know, the people cooking the brisket upside down and then putting tallow on it, and you got fat and fat, and it doesn't reabsorb into the meat. I'm not saying it can't be used to glaze a steak or to get a little bit of extra flavor, but I don't want to be under the impression that it's going to sink back in magically. A brisket is how much water is in brisket. Oil, the tallow is fat. Oil and water don't mix. Let's start with that. And that's not mine. That's Doug Scheiding. He's a pitmaster in Texas. He's a Traeger pro. And Doug is an amazing pitmaster, and I learned that from him. And that is, oil and water don't mix, so it's just not going to happen. So anytime
1: truth.
0: I'm online and I hear I have a new hack, I turn it off. Of whatever, cooking or any kind of hack, I know this is trouble. I'm a fundamentals guy. I'm not saying there's not a time and a place for tallow. Absolutely there is. But on a brisket, I mean, I don't know. You know, people cook briskets for how long and never did that and achieve excellent results by taking a not great piece of meat and expertly cooking it until it's like exquisitely tender and just enough smoke to like make you weak in the knees. You know, it's like, so I don't know. For me, that's just not a thing. You know, I'm more of a fundamentals and building layers of flavor. But again, there's not one right way. My way is not the only way. My way is not necessarily the right way. It's my right way.
1: And it works
0: right. So you have to find your barbecue truth.
1: That makes sense. And when we come back, I call it the grease fire round. It's supposed to be a lightning round. And Ray, I'll tell you, it seldom works that way, but we'll try. This is the Barbecue Radio Network. We're talking with Ray Sheehan, and we'll be right back, right where you are. Stay there.
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12: We're back on the Barbecue Radio Network. I'm Freddie Bell, and I'm joined by Ray Sheehan. We've been talking about all things barbecue technique, fundamentals, hacks that you should stay away from. And now, Ray, it's time for the grease fire, some quick answers, a little explanation every now and then, but I just wanted to get a feel. I want folks to get a feel for who Ray is. Are you ready?
13: I'm ready.
12: Okay. Lump charcoal or briquettes?
13: Lump.
12: Tell me why lump.
13: Well, I cook a lot in my Big Green Eggs, and so I typically go with the lump versus the briquettes, because sometimes briquettes have other things in them, like chemicals, and the inside of a Big Green Egg is ceramic, so you don't want to use any kind of chemical in there because the pores of the ceramic are it's very porous, and it could get absorbed in there. Very difficult to get out.
12: What's your take on fire starter, the lighter fluid? That's what I call it.
13: Oh, yeah, no, I would never use that. I use natural little blocks from Big Green Egg a lot of times, and I'll use those. Or actually, there's a guy local to me that makes all natural fire starters. So between those two, I just wouldn't use a chemical fire starter.
12: For meats, big box stores or the local grocer or the corner butcher?
13: So I sell my products to a lot of butchers, so I try to support the butchers that support me. Every once in a while, there'll be a good deal on Snake River Farms or something. When I was doing more competitions, I was more or less getting that, but now I pretty much stick with the local butcher.
12: The local butcher, okay. And I think I know the answer to this, and even though you sell this yourself, sauce on the side or on the meat, Ray?
13: So if I'm going to be a good host, I might serve the sauce on the side unless I try to be intentional with sauce. So if I'm making char siu-y ribs, I'm going to put the sauce on it and I'm going to glaze them and I'm going to let them cook over the charcoal and I'm going to get them so they're, you want to gnaw that meat off the bone and you want a little bit of that sauce, and I'll give you a little bit of sauce on the side too, but it'll have a light glaze on it. But if it's just me and me and my wife, I'll probably just put some on it if I'm making ribs. Mm-hmm. It just really depends. Like I said, good barbecue doesn't necessarily need the sauce. It should complement it. So if I'm being a good host, I will serve it on the side.
12: You mentioned your wife when I asked you that last question. So who is the best side maker, you or your wife?
13: For sure, me. My wife... My wife is an amazing person. She's just not the type of person that likes to spend a lot of time in the kitchen.
8: Mm-hmm.
13: And she's very supportive of my cooking. And not that she can't. She just would prefer to go for a walk in the woods or read a book. It's, you know, just different for her. But she makes one heck of an amazing chicken pot pie.
8: Oh, my. Chicken
13: pot pie. That's my favorite. Oh, I love it.
8: What do you pair the chicken pot pie with? What goes well with a chicken pot pie?
13: So sometimes she'll make a chicken pot pie with the crust, and then we'll bake that or smoke, put it in a smoker. And then sometimes she'll have it makes two. So the second one will just leave liquid, and then we'll serve like over egg noodles and a salad. And so it changes it up. So if we have it twice, once with the crust, once with egg noodles.
8: That sounds really good. And I apologize for this next question because you're a pit master. You've written the books. And so I'll ask it anyway. Low and slow or hot and fast?
13: I tend to cook a little bit hotter just because I can be a little impatient. But even just from when we were doing competitions, I would cook 275 to 300. But not hot and fast like Myron Mixon, like not like 350, but 275, 300. That's more my preference. It's one of those things, like it really depends, especially for chicken. You know, I hear a lot of people talking about chicken. And when I cook chicken, there really is no low and slow. I'm going to cook it a little bit hotter because I want that skin. So I'm going to smoke the chicken. I'm going to do it at 300, and then I might crisp up the skin at the end. A lot of times we'll do that with wings, too. Smoke them and then grill them to get them a little crispy.
8: That sounds really good. Now, I have to ask you about competition. How do you feel about competition these days? Are you all in? Do you have one foot in or one foot out? Or where are you right now with that?
13: So now with competition, I started doing competitions because I was like, wow, this looks really fun. And I was helping out a team and I got to bring out my products and bring them to market. And it became a marketing tool for me to go to the competitions and get other cooks interested in my products. And it was fun. It was like being away at going away with your friends and eating like, you know, you had no worry about calories or anything else. And you could, you know, the camaraderie was great. But now, nowadays, I do a few competitions a year. I do an Egg Fest in New Jersey. We're the Egg Fest champion last year, the New Jersey Egg Fest. So that's pretty cool. It's a people's choice. And we also sponsor the Kids Q. I'm very big in kids learning how to cook and barbecue. I was even awarded the Magic Mop by Artie Davis, Barbecue Hall of Famer. I traveled to Kansas City to receive this mop.
8: Wow.
13: It's like basically being recognized for your contributions to the world of barbecue and humankind. And kids, they're our legacy, our next generation of barbecue. So anytime that we can promote the kids in barbecue and give them the life skills, it's very important to me. So I do that one. And then there's a couple other ones that we do, but they're like smaller for charity type of like rib cook-offs here and there.
8: Mm-hmm.
13: I really don't do the big competitions anymore. It's so expensive. And actually, I have teams. The team at the Jack this year that got second place used my products, Boggs, Hogs, Barbecue, Reserve Grand, using my Chef Ray Sheehan Kansas City barbecue sauce and maybe some of my other sauces, but I can't say. But so as far as competition goes, I don't really do the as much, you know, like I'm not focused on that right now. I'm focused on building my brand, bringing it to the people. And if I can support some, kids, things in there, that's where I'm at.
8: I don't want to run out of time, but I want our audience to make sure they can connect with you, Ray. What is the website again, and how can we reach you?
13: On social media, Chef Ray Sheehan on Instagram, Facebook, Twitter X. And, my website is RaySheehan.com, and last name is Sheehan, S-H-E-E-H-A-N.
8: What's the best advice that you've ever received, Ray, about barbecue?
13: Less is more. Oh. Two things. Less is more, and there's no substitution for paying attention.
8: Wow.
13: And Yeah.
8: You just roll that right out.
13: Those two things, like, you know, it's kind of like you sometimes you can touch something too many times to where you break it, mm-hmm. you know, or you foul it up. But if you thoughtfully and intentionally, you know, do stuff when you're cooking, you're going to have better results. And the no substitution for paying attention. I learned that as a young cook, and I've translated that into barbecue because it's kind of like, you know, you think, oh, it's almost done, it's overdone. Well, if you were paying attention, it wouldn't be overdone because once it's overdone, it's done. it's easier to work your way up to the temperature. Once it's past that temperature, you know, there's only so much you can do. So no substitution for paying attention.
8: Ray, we've covered a lot of ground and we're just about out of time, but so I'll ask this last question as a way of summary. If there is one thing that our audience remembers from today's conversation that you and I have had, what would be the one thing that you'd like for us to remember?
13: The one thing I would like people to remember is that they barbecue with intention. And that word, that term barbecue, whether that means feeding your neighbor, whether that means checking on them, bringing them some barbecue, whether it means cooking the barbecue with intention so you achieve the results that you want. Those two things would be what I want people to remember.
8: Ray, it's been a pleasure talking with you. You bring the three C's, clarity, calm, and craft to barbecue. And I know our listeners are going to walk away better cooks. And we want you to tell us about what your takeaway from today's show. And if folks want to learn more, to take classes or connect with you, go to RaySheehan.com?
13: Yes.
8: All right. Please. We'll do that. Ray, thank you so much. I'm Freddie Bell for Ray Sheehan of Ray's Chef Ray's LLC. This is the Barbecue Radio Network. And whatever you do, keep it low, keep it hot, and keep it tasty. We'll see you next time.
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9: Even more threats. I'm Paul Stevens, Fox News. President Trump threatening a massive military response. He says if Iran acts on calls to assassinate him, a U.S. fleet led by two aircraft carriers is reported to be moving near Iran following days of renewed fighting.
10: Over the last two nights, it was pretty quiet. A third round of American strikes did not happen. President Trump calling these strikes retribution for Iran's attacks on those three commercial ships in the Strait of Hormuz. And the Iranian response, well, it's about what you'd expect during the state funeral of the late Ayatollah.
11: Down with USA!
12: USA! USA!
11: Down with USA!
10: With the ceasefire over, the White House has a new list of demands from Iran when it comes to the Strait of Hormuz.
9: And that is Fox's Lucas Tomlinson in Tel Aviv. And to that end, forces are gathering as the president issues a deadline for Tehran to publicly renounce any attacks in the Strait of Hormuz. Rounds of heavy rain triggering flash flood threats all throughout the heartland and the south. This after Missouri declared a state of emergency Friday as severe flooding swamped parts of the state. Fox meteorologist Adam Klotz.
13: What a scary situation across Missouri. They saw in some of those communities on the high end as much as a foot of rain from Thursday. Thursday really into Friday when all that was coming down. We're still tracking a risk of some flooding as we move through the weekend. Now that's shifted a little farther off towards the east. This morning we're seeing at least some flooding, flood alerts, flood warnings there across portions of southern Illinois getting into Kentucky. So really along the Ohio River Valley, those are the areas where that rain is going to continue to come down. We've got a frontal boundary that's just kind of draped across that region. A whole lot of humidity there, and these storms are just one after another after another. When you start to see these storms train, that is when these rainfall totals can start to get really high.
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12: Here's your LEX 18 Storm Tracker forecast. We're tracking another round of showers and storms rolling through the Commonwealth to start off your Saturday morning, and we could continue to see a flood risk throughout the rest of the weekend as some of these storms can drop a lot of rain in a short period of time. So make sure you're being careful on the roadways, and remember to turn around, don't drown. Still see those showers and storms continuing into the afternoon hours and even into Sunday morning with highs sticking in the lower 80s as we start to dry out by the start of next work week. I'm meteorologist Patrick Herring on Lexington's News Traffic and Weather Station, 97.3 WVLK.
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25: A better life with Dr. Sanjay Gupta.
26: For more than a decade, the Environmental Working Group has put out a list of the so-called Dirty Dozen. These are the non-organic produce contaminated with the highest levels of pesticides. Well, this year, spinach topped the list, followed by kale, collard, mustard greens, strawberries, grapes, nectarines, peaches, cherries, apples, blackberries, pears, potatoes, and blueberries. Now, all these fruits and vegetables are part of a healthy diet, so no one is saying you shouldn't eat them. Point is, though, you could consider buying these items organic if and when you can, and then taking extra care when you wash them. The FDA recommends rinsing all fruits and vegetables, even the ones that are organic, under running water that is slightly warmer than room temperature. Don't use soap, bleach, or any fancy produce washes. I'm Dr. Sanjay Gupta, helping you live a better life.
27: The views and opinions expressed in this program are those of the guests and do not necessarily reflect the official policy or position of the hosts and creators of this program.
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30: Greetings, pet lovers. I'm your host, pet trendologist Charlotte Reed, and I welcome our listeners who tune in each week from around the globe. Following the devastating twin earthquakes in Venezuela, more than 100 specially trained canines have been deployed to search for survivors. These four-legged heroes rapidly navigate unstable ruins and crawl into tight spaces that are too dangerous for humans, using their extraordinary sense of smell to detect human scent trapped beneath the debris. These dogs are coming from over 20 countries, representing an unprecedented multinational effort. Handlers and canine units have arrived from places like Spain, Peru, Argentina, Colombia, Mexico, and the United States, as well as the UK. Additionally, local canines like Tusami, a border collie previously rescued from an abusive situation, are also serving as vital search assets in areas like La Guara. When actively searching, these dogs comb through massive zones of collapsed buildings in a fraction of the time it would take for human responders. Once a dog catches the scent of a living survivor beneath the mounds of concrete, they immediately change their body language and bark to alert their handler. Rescuers can then send in acoustic and visual precision equipment to pinpoint the person's location before the digging begins. The highly trained multinational canines mobilized to locate survivors under the rubble represent a powerful contrast to the thousands of vulnerable pets and street dogs also trapped in the devastation. While search and rescue dogs work tirelessly to save lives, these local animals face grave peril, sparking widespread rescue efforts of their own. We pray for all of those who have been affected by the earthquakes. We pray for Lucas Trejo, a soccer player who lost his wife and two children during the World Cup. Now it's time for the show rundown for the best in pet talk radio. This week on the Pet Buzz, I'm talking about
0: eight.
30: How a four-legged remedy is sometimes the best remedy for anxiety.
0: Seven.
30: How India is currently navigating an intense nationwide debate and legal battle regarding its estimated 60 million street dogs.
0: Six.
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0: Five.
30: Learn how to maintain the skincare of a water-loving dog.
0: Four.
30: Chilling out on a patriotic cooling mat.
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30: Discover how to save money by adding nutritious vegetables to your pet's feeding bowl.
0: Two.
30: How they let the cat out of the bag. The Kelseys have a dog.
0: One.
30: And saltwater poisoning is a highly dangerous, potential fatal condition for dogs that occurs when they ingest too much ocean water, causing a rapid shift of fluid out of their cells and leading to severe dehydration, neurological issues, and organ damage. As dog owners flock to the coast this summer, or should I say the beach, many remain unaware that even a few gulps of seawater or accidentally swallowing of it while retrieving a fetch toy can quickly escalate into a life-threatening medical emergency. Well, to better understand these risks, how to spot the signs of hypernatremia and what preventive measures owners must take, we're speaking with Dr. Catherine Gerken, a board-certified emergency and critical care specialist and associate clinical professor at Auburn University College of Veterinary Medicine. Greetings, Dr. Gerken. It's been a while, but I am so glad to have you back with us here on the Pet Buzz.
1: Hi, Charlotte. It's so great to be back. I can't wait to talk about this because it is a real risk that we face every summer.
30: So, Dr. Gerken, from an emergency medicine perspective, what actually happens inside a dog's body and brain when they ingest high amounts of salt water?
1: Essentially, what's happening is when you ingest a lot of salt water, that salt is going to pull water out of your cells. Specifically, it's going to pull it out of your GI tract and out of the brain. And you can imagine that once we start pulling water out of cells from the brain or from the GI tract or where it really needs to be hanging out, we can experience significant clinical signs associated with that. So things like vomiting and diarrhea to start off with, but can quickly progress to something like seizures or even a coma.
30: Wow. So do you find that most dogs admitted to the emergency clinic intentionally drink seawater out of thirst, or are they mostly swallowing it accidentally while swimming and playing fetch in the water?
1: It's actually a combination of the two. I would say that the highest risk of dogs that are going to ingest seawater is actually dogs that were thirsty before they even got to the beach. So dogs that didn't have water, weren't prepared, weren't hydrated, are going to go ahead and see this huge body of water and start drinking it. The other big risk factor is going to be those dogs that are chasing those toys that kind of sink in the water as opposed to float on the top, and they're drinking water accidentally while they're trying to fetch their toys. So I would say it's a pretty even combination of those two categories that we're seeing.
30: If you've just joined us, I'm speaking with Auburn University College of Veterinary Medicine's Dr. Catherine Gerken about canine saltwater poisoning, a very important topic this time of the year. So is there a general rule of thumb for how much salt water is considered toxic?
1: That's a tough question to answer for you, Charlotte. But the reality is because we're not really able to measure when they're out there subtly drinking little bits of water, chasing toys, but we can kind of see more actively when they're going out and trying to drink the salt water. And so what we usually caution folks is that even just a few handfuls, especially with these smaller dogs, is going to be pretty toxic to them. And then these larger dogs tend to gulp down water as opposed to just kind of taking little sips of it. So when we start seeing those guys actively start drinking water, that's a no-no. We have to go and get these guys seen.
30: Okay, so then let's talk about the very first symptoms. Yeah. A pet owner should notice at the beach that indicates their dog has had too much salt water.
1: I would say that when you have a pet that has ingested salt water, one of the first things we're actually going to see is that they're going to start drinking more. They're going to seem like they're more thirsty, and that's because of that increased amount of salt. And so first things first, we're going to be like trying to give them some fresh water to drink if possible. But if they drink enough of that salt water, the next signs that we might see that are still pretty early on is vomiting. They're going to try to purge that salt water that they've ingested, and probably lots of diarrhea in the hours to come.
30: Wow. Okay. So we have to pay attention to that continuous lapping up of salt water. And that makes sense to us. So if the initial signs are missed, what severe symptoms such as seizures or loss of coordination should trigger an immediate urgent dash to the nearest emergency veterinary hospital?
1: So if you're starting to see more serious signs of salt toxicity, so maybe you missed the signs of them having some vomiting or diarrhea, or you thought it was something else, then we want to be paying attention to their activity levels, honestly. So if you are noticing your dog is very tired appearing or lethargic, or they seem to be drooling a lot, that's going to be a sign, hey, things are actually probably worse than we thought, and they're starting to become affected in their brain. That could lead to seizures if we let it progress and don't start getting them treatment immediately, or even a coma at some point if they allow those seizures to continue. But one of the sequelae of having seizures is that if they're having a lot of metabolic activity like that, so they're seizuring plus they're already dehydrated from their activity out on the beach, they could actually experience a heat stroke. Not just because they've been out in the sun, but actually because of the actual seizures.
30: Sure. Well, we need to take a commercial break. Dr. Gerken and I will continue our discussion about saltwater poisoning, something that a lot of people really do not talk about this time of the year. It seems like everyone is just talking about heat-related illness and heat exhaustion and other things, but this is really important, especially since so many of you out there love the water, love boating, love swimming with your dog. So these are things we really need to talk about. Also, in our next segment, our feature Celebrity Pet Buzz and Pet Money Matters, so you got to stay tuned.
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4: I'm Simon Cowell for PETA. Far be it from me to be critical, but I find it really appalling that this year thousands of dogs will die of heat stroke inside parked cars. There people thought that that little errand would only take a minute, or it wasn't that hot. But delays happen, and temperatures inside a car quickly rise in summer, even when the window's cracked. Never, ever leave your dog inside a parked car. Your dog idolizes you. In warm weather, keep him safe at home.

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9: You have the need to feed, enjoy our tasty morsel in the celebrity pet dish. 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
12: Aren't they cute?
9: It appears that the ultimate cat lady, Taylor Swift, and her new hubby, Travis Kelce, are dog parents. Evidence of the new pet came to light during their July 3rd, 2026 wedding at Madison Square Garden, where a gold framed photo on a guest gallery wall showed the couple cradling a fluffy white Samoyed puppy. Fans quickly connected this to earlier clues, including a December 2025 New Heights podcast episode where Kelce teased that Swift gave him the best gift ever, but needed to keep it a secret. This timeline perfectly aligns with a hilarious slip-up by Jason Kelce in early 2025 when he mentioned that his brother's new puppy had already chewed a massive hole through a luxury designer couch. The mysterious pup had already been spotted in public by Eagle Eye fans in April of 2026. Paparazzi footage captured a large cloud-like white dog jumping out of one of Swift's vehicles in New York City. The newest member of the Swift Kelce family reportedly splits time between Kelce's mansion in Kansas City and Swift's New York townhouse, seemingly blending into a household already famous for Swift's three cats. Samoyeds can be excellent companions for cats provided they receive proper socialization and training to manage their natural instinct to chase small animals. Because Samoyeds are large, high-energy working dogs, their enthusiastic play style can easily overwhelm a feline, making early exposure and strong impulse control commands like leave it essential. For a harmonious household, always provide your cat with elevated, secure escape routes out of a dog's reach and introduce the two animals gradually while monitoring their unique personalities. Well, we're back with Dr. Gerken from Auburn University College of Veterinary Medicine. So thrilled she's here. Now, let's get back to saltwater poisoning. Okay, so to prevent this entirely, how often should owners force their dogs to take a break from the water? And what's the best strategy for keeping them hydrated on the hot sand? Because that sand gets hot.
13: A good rule of thumb is that when you're out at the beach or out on the boat, you should really be trying to encourage your dog to drink water every 15 to 20 minutes, especially if they're actively playing in the water. And so we want to be giving them access to water every 15 to 20 minutes. And every hour that they're out, they should probably have a rest for about 15 minutes just to allow them to cool off in the shade, have some water and relax again before they go out and play. Another really great idea is to try to limit beach time to about 2 to 3 hours max for your dog.
4: So I have another question. If an owner suspects their dog just swallowed a large amount of ocean water, what immediate steps should they take or avoid doing before they can get their animal to a vet clinic?
13: So if they're immediately noticing that your pet has drank a lot of water, then we want to go ahead and offer fresh water. This is going to try to dilute the amount of salt that they've just ingested, but we don't want them gulping down tons of water at once. So we just want to offer them a few little laps of water, give them a break, then offer a few more laps of water. We don't want them to become nauseated. They might vomit on their own, which would actually be really helpful because that'll help get rid of some of that salt. While you're on your way to the vet, I would be making sure that we're looking at their neurologic signs. So making sure that they are still able to respond to you, that they're not hyper-focused on the way that they're breathing, or they just don't seem really out of it. Those are all very concerning signs that they probably ingested a large amount of salt water.
4: So that's great advice. Well, Dr. Gerken, thank you so much for joining us today. 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
4: Stretching commercial pet food with safe, budget-friendly produce is an effective way to lower monthly care expenses while managing a pet's weight and satiety. By mixing high-volume, low-calorie fillers, owners can reduce reliance on expensive kibble or wet food. While there is no single best vegetable, since different options target specific health needs, veterinarians frequently consider carrots, green beans, and sweet potatoes to be top-tier choices for dogs because they provide essential fiber, vital vitamins, and a low-calorie crunch. Carrots can be cooked or fed raw. Raw carrots can act as nature's dental chews because they are high in fiber and beta carotene. Chewing raw carrots helps clean teeth, while frozen ones are excellent for soothing teething puffs. For weight management, green beans serve as the gold standard because they are highly filling yet incredibly low in calories, making them perfect for a dog diet. Meanwhile, sweet potatoes act as a nutrient-dense powerhouse rich in vitamins B6 and C, offering dietary fiber that supports digestive health while remaining gentle on sensitive stomachs. Beyond these top choices, other veggies offer highly targeted health benefits for canine diets. Pumpkin is a notable standout for gut health, as it is highly effective at relieving both diarrhea and constipation. Cucumbers are also excellent, particularly for overweight or older dogs, because they consist mostly of water to provide great hydration on hot days with zero fat or carbohydrates. However, proper preparation is essential when feeding these snacks. Owners should always watch vegetables thoroughly and ensure that starchy or dense root vegetables like sweet potatoes and pumpkin are cooked and served completely plain without any skin, butter, salt, or seasoning. Finally, to prevent choking, all veggies must be chopped into bite-sized pieces appropriate for the specific dog size. To ensure you're getting the best daily deals in your local area on vegetables, consider these strategies. 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Ka-ching! I just kept more money in your wallet. Coming up in Seg 3, Dr. Bailey Bream discussing skin maintenance for water-loving dogs. And I bet you can't wait for my I Like You of the Week. Coming up at the top of the segment, we're also answering your questions in the Pet Buzz mailbag about how to calm your pet with summer thunderstorms.
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16: Here's your LEX 18 Storm Tracker forecast. We're tracking another round of showers and storms rolling through the Commonwealth to start off your Saturday morning, and we could continue to see a flood risk throughout the rest of the weekend as some of these storms can drop a lot of rain in a short period of time. So make sure you're being careful on the roadways, and remember to turn around, don't drown. So see those showers and storms continuing into the afternoon hours and even into Sunday morning with highs sticking in the lower 80s as we start to dry out by the start of next work week. I'm meteorologist Patrick Herring on Lexington's News Traffic and Weather Station 97.3 WVLK.
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26: Osteoporosis affects millions of people in the United States and around the world. It's a disease that basically causes someone's bones to become weak, brittle, and porous, which can increase their risk of fractures. Now, the good news here is there are things you can do other than, or in addition to, taking medications to prevent fractures before it's too late. One is to up your intake of calcium and vitamin D. You also want to eat more protein. One functional medicine dietitian told us that that helps build muscle, and if you're building muscle strength, then you are also building bone strength. You want to be mindful of your workouts. The best ways to build bone density, one therapist told us, are going to be resistance exercises like lifting weights, and also exercises that make your bones take a bit of an impact, such as jumping or even running, just loading the bones a little bit more. I'm Dr. Sanjay Gupta, helping you live a better life.
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4: 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No struggles or scratches, just twist and lick my kitty boo. It's yummy, right? Delish dental care. It prevents tartar, freshens breath, and supports healthy gums. Twist, lick, and a dream. Let's make it a routine. Seems as if our next guest is on the phone. Let me go ahead and introduce the segment. As the summer heat rolls in, pool parties, beach days, and lake excursions become the ultimate playground for our canine companions. However, what starts as a refreshing splash can sometimes lead to a frustrating trip to the clinic, as varying aquatic environments present unique challenges to a dog's skin barrier. To understand how these different types of water impact canine dermatological health, we sat down with Dr. Bailey Brame, an assistant professor of comparative dermatology at Michigan State University College of Veterinary Medicine. Dr. Brame, who completed her dermatology residence at University of Pennsylvania, shares her expert insights on everything from chlorine-induced dryness to the microscopic pathogens lurking in natural lakes. Hello. Thank you so much for being here with me.
5: Thank you so much, Charlotte. I'm really happy to be here again.
4: Well, it's summertime and all the golden retrievers want to go swimming, whether it's at the beach or in a swimming pool. So how do the artificial chemicals in swimming pools like chlorine differ from the natural elements of salt water and fresh water and how they comprise a dog's natural skin barrier?
5: Well, let me preface this by saying that we don't have a ton of data on exactly what happens in dog skin when they go swimming. So some of what I'll say today will be based on my own experience and also what we know in humans. In general, prolonged contact with water can result in what's called maceration of the skin. And that's like when you are in the water for too long and your fingers go kind of pruney. It's basically a situation where the moisture has weakened the skin barrier and some of the body's natural fluids and electrolytes have left through the skin. And so some things that are contained in chlorinated pools, specifically the chlorine itself, as well as the salts and salt water, may potentially be more stripping of those oils that make up the skin barrier. And so that can mean that they are going to be a little bit more likely to affect your skin's barrier as compared to fresh water. But prolonged exposure to water is always going to represent that risk.
4: So trapped moisture is notorious for incubating bacteria and causing painful acute moist dermatitis or hotspots. Which aquatic environment poses the highest risk for this condition, and are certain coat types more susceptible?
5: My experience has been that the animals that tend to develop the majority of hotspots with swimming usually already have some sort of underlying problem that's affecting their skin barrier, such as an allergy, atopic dermatitis, or something along those lines. There definitely are some coat types that seem to develop hotspots a little bit more commonly after swimming. And I think a lot of times it's those double coated dogs that are trapping some moisture underneath the hair. And sometimes we even see these infections from the hotspots sort of creep along the skin underneath the hair, and we can't actually clear them up until we kind of clip that hair off to get good airflow.
4: So here, stagnant water or warm lake water can harbor invisible hazards like cyanobacteria, blue-green algae, and agricultural runoff. What specific dermatological symptoms should owners look for if their dog has been exposed to toxic lake water?
5: In general, you usually are going to see a rash with some red skin and itchiness, like lots of little red bumps all over his skin, especially on his belly and his chest. You are able to treat it by washing him very quickly after the exposure and soothing the skin.
4: So when dogs dry off after swimming in the ocean, a layer of salt crust often forms on their skin and fur. How does this salt residue impact a dog's dermis, and can it acerbate pre-existing environmental allergies?
5: So the salt on the skin can be drying and irritating. Having atopic dermatitis due to environmental allergies may already mean that a dog has some skin barrier defects that are caused by that condition. Skin barrier defects can worsen symptoms in dogs with atopic dermatitis due to environmental allergies, and that's because those defects in the skin's barrier can actually allow the allergens to enter and cause more inflammation. So I do recommend rinsing off after swimming in the ocean to remove that salt when it's possible.
4: More with Dr. Bailey Brame later in the show. At the Pet Buzz, we love to answer your questions so that we can provide you with up-to-date information from industry specialists, ultimately helping owners to make informed decisions for their pet's health, safety, and well-being.
3: Mail call.

0: 5,000 HGs and sounds up to 4 times farther away than humans. Furthermore, this acute, highly directional hearing makes them excellent at detecting distant threats, but it also leaves them prone to noise sensitivity, phobias, and anxiety from loud sounds. In addition, animals can sense a drop in barometric pressure. This means that they can get anxious before a storm even starts. It's also important to note that static electricity, too, can accumulate in a dog's fur, causing discomfort or mild shocks that worsen their fear. Pets experience storm anxiety, may pant, pace, tremble, drool, and hide. Some dogs may even bolt in a panic, so it's important to keep them indoors. To help your dog deal with the thunder, I suggest you purchase a crate so that your dog has a place to den or actually hide out. If your dog sleeps in your bedroom, make sure your blinds or curtains are drawn so that he or she doesn't see flashing thunder through the window. Also, a thunder noise can be muffled by using a fan, TV, or white noise machine. I suggest that you keep a pheromone diffuser in the room daily to naturally lower his stress levels. Additionally, treat his crate with a pheromone spray once he displays anxiety symptoms of the storm to come. You may also keep a wet washcloth with water and leave-in conditioner in a plastic bag nearby to eliminate static in his coat. Never use dryer sheets during the storm. It's important to maintain a calm, relaxed demeanor to show your dog there's no actual danger. I would also suggest that you try giving him a calming product like Teva Brand's Well Gel Calming Formula. The dog will lick the gel off the top of the device. Moreover, prolonged technology will release the active ingredients over a 24-hour period of time. If their fear remains severe and leads to destructive behavior, consult a veterinarian to discuss safe situational anti-anxiety medications. Let me know if my advice helps and how your German Shepherd progresses. Time now for a commercial break. When we return, we are finishing up our interview with Dr. Bailey Breen in our next segment. Also, our features Global Pet News takes us to India, and our Tell Me Something Good takes us to Long Beach, Cali. Stay tuned.
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16: Let's discuss my global pet news picks for the week. 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
16: India is grappling with a severe stray dog crisis driven by over 60 million free-roaming dogs, poor garbage management, and widespread pet abandonment. This massive population fuels severe public health concerns, most notably millions of dog bites annually, and India holding a major share of global rabies deaths. Managing the crisis is legally constrained under the animal birth control rules. Culling is constitutional, making sterilization and vaccination the only permitted solutions. However, municipal corporations struggle to scale these programs due to severe funding shortages, corruption, and a severe lack of adequate shelter infrastructure. The situation sparks intense societal friction and legal ambiguity. While the Indian Supreme Court previously ordered mass sterilization and return protocols, conflicting judicial directives and violent dog attacks have led to localized debates over street feeding bans and the massive relocation of strays. Well, we're continuing our conversation with Michigan State University's veterinarian, Dr. Bailey Bram, about maintaining pet skin in the summer months. Well, we know that natural bodies of water often contain parasites and other pathogens like Leptospira or fungal spores. Can these organisms cause primary skin infections or enter through small existing microtears in the skin while a dog swims?
18: Yes, this is a risk, especially in fresh bodies of water. So things like lepto can enter through tears in the skin, just as you said, and potentially cause systemic disease, so affecting things like the liver and kidneys. We worry about it more in smaller stagnant bodies of water, similar to the cyanobacteria, and it can occur even in bodies of water that are really small, like a puddle. We also can see it in ponds and small lakes. So generally, it's recommended to avoid those types of water, and especially to avoid the pet drinking from them. There are also vaccines that are available for lepto, so that's something that it's worth speaking with your pet's veterinarian to see if it would be appropriate for your pet if they might have risk factors.
16: One of the things that I always have a tendency to do, especially since I moved here, and myself and the dogs were plagued with fleas, and I found myself having to bathe them more because the product I was using wasn't really cutting it like it did before when I lived in my old house. So I added some natural remedies, natural sprays and a natural flea collar. And it helped a lot, but I also bathed my dogs a lot more. And it reminded me of these dogs that swim all the time because many owners are a little bit unsure of whether they need to shampoo their dog after every swim. So from a veterinary dermatologist perspective, what's the ideal post-swim cleaning routine to remove pool chemicals or salt or lake microbes without stripping the skin's natural oil and really affecting this barrier?
18: That's going to depend a little bit on the individual situation because it is going to vary somewhat based on the dog's breed, any other skin conditions, as well as how often they're swimming and in what types of water sources they might be swimming in. You're right that shampooing, washing the skin and the hair can carry some risk of stripping some of those natural moisturizers that are present already in a dog's skin and hair coat. Most dog shampoos nowadays do contain a lot of conditioners, similar to like a 2-in-1 shampoo conditioner that a person might use. And so ultimately, a lot of times that risk of stripping the moisturizing factors is not much greater than what we would worry about in a person that's washing their hair and conditioning it, though. Just like in people, animals may have different hair textures that might respond differently to individual products. So if a dog is swimming infrequently, bathing afterwards is probably a good idea. But if a dog is swimming daily, then it's not going to be practical or possibly a good idea to do a full bath after each time.
16: Maybe just really give them a good rinse and try to rinse it off and maybe 3 times a week bathe the dog. What do you think?
18: Yeah, I think that would probably be a good idea. If they're swimming in salt water, I would probably try to rinse them with fresh water after each time. With chlorinated swimming pools, I would worry about it a little bit less just because we're not worried about those pathogens. It's just the drying factor of the chlorine.
16: I guess in that case, you'd probably ask your veterinarian for a good conditioning shampoo and maybe a leave-in conditioner. Are there dietary supplements that can strengthen that skin barrier?
18: There are some dietary supplements as well as topical conditioners that are targeting that. In general, when you are trying to supplement the skin barrier, most of the time we're using the natural oils that are already supposed to be there and just trying to boost those. So one of the things that in terms of dietary supplements that you can do is offer omega-6 fatty acids. Omega-6 fatty acids are the type of fatty acid that's commonly found from plants, like in corn oil. And it helps to build ceramides, which are one of the components of that lipid barrier that is so important for the skin. And the one concern with that is that the omega-6 fatty acids can potentially be pro-inflammatory if they're out of balance with your omega-3 fatty acids. So usually when we're recommending an omega-6 fatty acid, we're also going to consider an omega-3 fatty acid, which would be like a fish oil supplement. And they do now make topical supplements for ceramides and omega-6 fatty acids that are available as spot-ons, sprays, leave-in conditioners, and even a collar.
16: Oh, interesting. You know, there's a commercial that's on the internet. And I see it with a doctor down in Arizona, and I've never seen the whole video, but I'm wondering, it sounds like he puts coconut oil on dogs to protect that skin barrier. And I'm fascinated because I've really never thought about the skin barrier and what that entails. Can you put like coconut oil on your dog?
18: Generally, when we are thinking about putting oils onto the dog, we think about, just like we do for our face, whether something's comedogenic or non-comedogenic, meaning whether or not it could potentially lead to the formation of blackheads. And so coconut oil is comedogenic, meaning that it can potentially plug up your pores. And it's also not terribly similar to the texture, for lack of a better term, of the oils on their skin. So if you were going to supplement with a topical oil that you wanted to try to kind of help boost that skin barrier, I actually would go with jojoba oil, which is a little bit more similar to the natural texture of your sebum, which is that oil layer that you have on your skin.
16: Dr. Belli, thank you so much for appearing on the Pet Buzz today. Can you share a website where we can learn more about you and particularly this issue?
18: Well, I have to say that there's not a ton of great resources out there for this information, just because it is something that we don't have a lot of data on. But if you are interested in learning more about the cyanobacteria, the blue-green algae, or if you're interested in learning more about leptospirosis, the Cornell University has a great website for that that I can share with Charlotte to put online.
16: Awesome. Well, just to remind you, I was discussing how best to take care of your pet skin during the summer months, especially when you have a water-loving dog. I love a good human interest story featuring pets and their people. What about you? Loving protection.
3: And that's like
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2: News of the day got you down? No worries. 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
9: This is a necessity, like air and oxygen.
10: Tell me something good.
16: Jake Woodruff, a talented musician and an artist who famously appeared on Netflix Love on the Spectrum, attended a Bob's from Skechers adoption event hosted by the Lovejoy Foundation. Jake had absolutely no intention of leaving with the pet that day. However, everything changed the moment he locked eyes with a shelter dog named Pablo. Jake instantly felt a wave of calm, gentle energy from the pup and knew they shared an undeniable connection. He decided to take a leap of faith and bring Pablo home. Fast forward nearly 2 years later, and the duo has become completely inseparable. For Jake, who is autistic, Paulo has stepped in into a far greater role than just a standard family pet. Pablo's playful, loving, and steady presence has acted as a natural anchor for Jake's daily life. The pup helps ease his everyday anxiety, actively encourages social interactions with neighbors, and brings a sense of playful balance to his routine. Jake shared that growing up, he felt immense pressure to repress parts of his true personality just to fit in with society. Pablo's judgment-free companionship changed all of that, allowing Jake to truly loosen up and remain present in the moment. Today, Jake credits his loyal furry best friend with permanently raising his baseline happiness and giving him the profound comfort, confidence, and the joy he always needed. Now that story is something real good. Did you hear the bells? That means it's time to wrap the show. But before we go, we want to give you a preview of next week's show. Next week, we're talking about the LAPD shooting of a Bernedoodle named Jameson Marseille. And of course, we need to thank this week's guests. Thank you very much, veterinarians Dr. Catherine Gerken and Dr. Bailey Breen. And we most definitely have to thank our sponsors. Thank you, Teva Brands, making smarter, solution-oriented products that help dogs and cats live their best lives with the people who love them best. 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
5: Declaring a deadline. I'm Carmen Roberts, Fox News. President Trump gives Iran until today to announce the Strait of Hormuz is open. Fox's Alex Hogan reports from the White House.
7: President Trump does not have any scheduled events on his calendar today. We saw him leave the White House earlier this morning for his golf course in Virginia. It comes as the administration says it set that deadline of today for Iran to cease attacks on ships in the Strait of Hormuz and also to declare that the critical waterway is open. It comes as today Iran's foreign minister has touched down in Oman for discussions on traffic in the Strait of Hormuz. Meantime, today Iran's supreme leader said on state TV that avenging his father must take place. At the funeral of the late Ayatollah, flags were seen reading, quote, kill Trump.
5: And senior U.S. officials are demanding that Iran vow it will not attack ships in and around the strait. One person is missing in Missouri after catastrophic flash flooding triggered hundreds of rescues and forced evacuations across the state.
23: 351 rescues, 200 of those summer campers, children. We had anywhere from a 3 to 19 foot water rise along the Black River in the early morning hours on Friday. Those campers all brought up into the dining hall, and unfortunately, they were stuck. The roads around that camp were washed away, the water too high for emergency vehicles, and so Blackhawks and choppers had to go in there.
5: Fox weather meteorologist Jane Minar, there is a danger of more flash flooding across Missouri and parts of Ohio and the Tennessee valleys. And Typhoon Bavi makes landfall in eastern China's Zhejiang province after prompting the evacuation of more than 1.7 million people. It's a powerful storm, damaging winds, heavy rain earlier affected Taiwan and Japan's southern islands. 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
24: Here's your LEX 18 storm tracker forecast. We're tracking another round of showers and storms rolling through the Commonwealth to start off your Saturday morning, and we could continue to see a flood risk throughout the rest of the weekend as some of these storms can drop a lot of rain in a short period of time. So make sure you're being careful on the roadways and remember to turn around, don't drown. Still see those showers and storms continuing into the afternoon hours and even into Sunday morning with highs sticking in the lower 80s as we start to dry out by the start of next work week. I'm meteorologist Patrick Herring on Lexington's News Traffic and Weather Station, 97.3 WVLK.
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29: Here are your hosts, Douglas Viviani and David Cohen.
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37: 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I can do it. I'll miss this when we're gone.
40: We're going to miss Everything Old is New Again when we're gone in about 30 years from now. But you'll always have us on the internet.
41: I'll only be 45.
40: Welcome to Everything Old is New Again. This is Douglas Viviani. That was Stan and Ollie, a movie that had just recently come out that was in limited release in January and February. I thought it was a terrific movie. And I'm sitting here with the resident humorist. Wait.
41: Humorist?
40: Humorist.
41: You wrote humorist.
40: Yes, like, I forgot the T. The resident humorist himself.
41: You forgot
40: David
41: more than
40: Cohen.
41: The T. You completely misspelled it. Hi. Welcome to the show. This is a good one.
40: This is a good one. I'm interested because looking at and seeing the release of Stan and Ollie led me to down a road to think, you know what, there are a lot of comedians and or movies that are overlooked these days. And I think it's time to take a look through Everything Old is New Again's prism there. And try to maybe focus on some of the movies or really talented comedians of the past and bring them to light.
41: Yeah, because let's face it, there's a vacuum out there in the movie world. There are no funny movies anymore. I mean, they try to make some, but come on. They're not making nearly as many, and they're just not as good.
40: And even if they do, there's like one or two a year, tops.
41: Right.
40: There used to be two a week. Back in the day. These people made, you know, yeah. Lauren Hardy made hundreds of movies and shorts and things. So, you know, there's a real gap here that I don't know if it's what the reason is, but the point is that there's very little to laugh at on the screen these days.
41: Yeah, even on, you know, the golden age of television now. I mean, most of the humorous kinds of shows are about, they're either stand-up shows or they're about stand-up comedians, and they're can we think of something new? It's
40: right.
41: Still funny.
40: Exactly. And it doesn't have to be a sitcom. We've gone through that. There are some funny sitcoms.
41: I'll take a good sitcom now.
40: Exactly, you know. But how about, like I say, the movie itself? What a lost art. And let's look at the beginnings of the art. And we're not talking about the Abbott Costello and Bob Hope's, because those still to this day are known and people do, I think, check in on those movies here and there. But let's look at some that are kind of forgotten. I mean, when's the last time you actually sat down and watched a Laurel and Hardy movie? And I think it is worth your while.
37: Well, here's another nice mess you've gotten me into.
38: Tell me about my dear, dear daddy. Is it true that he's dead?
39: Well, we hope he is. They buried him.
37: Well, this is your idea. Coming all the way from America to Switzerland to sell mousetraps. Whatever gave you that idea?
39: Well, I thought there'd be more mice here than anywhere.
37: And just why should there be more mice here than any place else in the world?
0: Well, don't they make more cheese here?
40: There you go. But, you know, with them, then I had a struggle. They're not really one-liners. They're not, they don't tell jokes.
41: No.
40: They're more situational and pratfalls, physical,
41: right.
40: But, comedians and geniuses. And if you ask any of the old-time comedians, like even like, how about Charlie Chaplin? If you go back way back in the day of the big, big, big stars of the day, they all said that Buster Keaton was crying at the funeral of Stan Laurel. They all said he was a comedic genius. And now let's think about it. This is back in the 1920s, 30s, and 40s. They were doing things from vaudeville, of course, but of their own nature that we created for the screen for the first time. So some of the things you see if you watch their old movies, maybe you're like, I've seen that before. Yeah, but what you're watching here is the first time it was ever done.
41: Right.
40: For some of these things.
41: Right. Put it in perspective. Yep.
40: Yes. So, you know, that's why we're saying genius, because they came up with so much. Then if you want to talk about wordplay, I think, believe it or not, the Marx Brothers are still overlooked these days here and there. Take a look and listen to Animal Crackers and Duck Soup, two movies that the Marx Brothers were in.
1: One morning, I shot an elephant in my pajamas. How he got in my pajamas, I don't know. Then we tried to remove the tusks, but they were embedded in so firmly that we couldn't budge them. Of course, in Alabama, the Tuscaloosa. But that's entirely irrelevant to what I was talking about.
2: What is it? Has a trunk, but no key. Weighs 2,000 pounds and lives in a circus.
4: That's irrelevant.
2: Irrelevant? Hey, that's the answer. There's a whole lot of elephants in a circus.
4: That sort of testimony we can eliminate.
2: That's a fine. I'll take some.
4: You'll take what?
2: Eliminate. A nice cold glass of lemonade. Hey, boss, I'm going to good.
40: A bunch of jokes about elephants. Irrelevant.
41: Very funny.
40: Yeah. But you have to catch, you know, you got to catch, because they are so fast, especially
41: yes.
40: Groucho Marx.
41: Yeah.
40: You got to really catch what he's saying. And again, these are dated kind of movies, but in the situations, but they're really not dated. Just place yourself, get yourself in there, turn the lights down, and listen to what's being said. Fast forward through the music parts of these. Of these movies.
41: Harpo is good. I can listen to a play.
40: Oh, yeah. I'm thinking of the women singing a lot of times.
41: Oh, right,
40: these
41: right.
40: High sopranos singing. It's like a... But they are a really funny, clean... Remember, they had a whole different set of rules they had to play by. And it's, you can watch that with your kids, and they might not catch all the Marx Brothers. You got to be a little more, maybe a teenager would catch a lot of these puns, right?
41: Yeah, but there's also a lot of physical comedy that they did as well that kids would laugh at.
40: Yeah, with Harpo, it was amazing. He was the character that never spoke.
41: Right.
40: And some say was the funniest of all of them.
41: Mm-hmm.
40: I mean, that's not even fair to say, because there was so much going on with that group.
41: But he added another element to just what made it all work.
40: Total pantomime that it was something, and I think it's something that's lost. What's the last time you've seen anyone do pantomime since maybe Sid Caesar in the 50s? Like anywhere, anytime, anyone not talking, and maybe Dick Van Dyke did it a little bit.
41: Yeah, no, that's kind of a lost art.
40: Yeah, so there's that, and then there's one of my favorites. You really got to see to believe what's going on with W.C. Fields, but I'll try to get you there a little bit.
5: Was I in here last night, and did I spend a $20 bill?
7: Yeah.
5: Oh, boy, what a load that is off my mind. I thought I'd lost it.
40: I mean, this is the guy, you have to, he, how do I say this? He created, he wrote and directed all of his movies. He wrote everything. He was a talented juggler in the beginning of his career, and then became a caricature of himself. And you probably think of him now as just like the Fido Banditos guy, if you even think of him at all. But listen to or watch those movies that he was in, and the creativity is beyond. Ever see where he's playing pool?
41: Mm-hmm.
40: You know, and just look for that, and the stories that he tells, and another time when he's on and he's trying to sleep, and all the different things that affect him in this. He's living in a high rise, back in the day, a 5-4-story building. He's trying to sleep outside because it's hot out. Remember, they had no air conditioning back then, and he's sleeping on an outdoor kind of hanging bench. And just, I mean, the stuff that goes on. Am I wrong? What do you think of W.C. Fields?
41: Yeah, no, he was an innovator, and I mean, mean, part of the shtick was he was, like, intoxicated a lot, right? Or had blackouts and things like that, which, you know, made it charming.
40: Or he's hungover. He's trying to get over that.
41: Right. And when just his physical appearance is funny, too. You know, the bright red nose, even though it, you know, it was red, apparently, maybe from drinking a little too much, you know, sort of a caricature. But, you know, his image of who he was physically, I think, just added to the humor.
40: Yes. And but it was he was so incredibly creative. You ever see the time where he's in a hardware store and he's the owner of a hardware store and a blind deaf man comes in and he's got on sale, he's got light bulbs.
41: I don't remember
40: and
41: that.
40: And the guy just knocks the light bulbs over here and there. You have to tune into these movies. I'm telling you, when you watch them, you will want to watch them again. He's my favorite, obviously, of those three groups, but all of them, I think, are well worth your time to take a look and see what's going on with, God forbid, a black and white movie. You know, here's another thing. When you look at, go on AOL or any of these search engines and pull up greatest comedy movies of all time or greatest comedians or even greatest baseball players. It bothers me. It's a pet peeve because you'll always see, find out who was the writer of that article, and they only go back to their childhood. So if they were born in the 60s, they never go back to look at these other people because, God forbid, they didn't see those people perform or didn't experience it. I think that's wrong. It's time to take a look at, and not to preach, but I mean, the idea, you know, let's open our mind because this stuff is... It's, again, well worth it, and maybe it'll bring back a little something these days. This was before. They didn't talk about politics. They didn't talk about religion, so to speak. They just did straight comedy, clean comedy. If that's what we're at right now, if we've come full circle, if that's what we need right now, then fine.
41: Yeah.
40: These would be a good example of where to start.
41: I mean, the only sad part is that there were so many other comedians that were not represented at the time, because obviously these are all white men we're talking about.
40: Right.
41: But, you know... Unfortunately, I think a lot of the other comedians at the time, footage or whatever, just doesn't exist, sadly.
40: That's the thing. It's lost. But all the vaudeville stuff is lost. And yeah. Think of all the various groups and people that we miss out because we can't see them. But all right, we'll be back.
41: But for roots of comedy, yeah, this is a good place to start.
40: We're going
41: to
40: go forward now and take a look beyond this and see what's maybe some color movies to watch and or performers from Everything Old is New Again. We'll be back right after this. Barbecue guy here from Everything Old is New Again. Going to do a little recipe for you. I'm with the fondue man. How you doing, fondue?
41: Good, barbecue guy. How are you?
40: I'm doing good. Thank you. I got a nice steak marination for you. You know what a marination is? Marination.
41: I've heard of marinating. But
40: yeah, well, you put it in a Ziploc bag. You're going to do is you're going to put your steak in there with a...
41: Do you mean Ziploc?
40: Yes, correct. 1 tablespoon of cider vinegar, 2 tablespoons of real honey, salt and pepper, fresh parsley... And do me a favor, a little dash of water. You marinate that in your Ziploc bag overnight with the steak.
41: Wait a minute, you forgot an ingredient.
40: Huh?
41: Yes, I believe you forgot the mustard.
40: Mustard in a marination?
41: Oh, it's heavenly. And
40: really?
41: There's a particular mustard that I enjoy using, Bauer's mustard.
40: I've heard of it. I mean, that's the stuff they use at the NASA Coliseum there on Long Island, right?
41: Exactly. Exactly. 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
40: What's the website again? What are you saying? A Bauer's with an S? What?
41: A Bauer's with an S. abauersmustard.com.
40: All right. I'm going to go do that. I like the mustard there. The mustard's good for a hot dog, too, by the way. You want a hot dog?
41: Sure.
40: They're right on the grill right there for you.
41: I'm just thrilled we actually agree on something.
40: Ah, yeah. They got a little horseradish in there, too. I love it. It's fantastic. It tastes
41: Bauer's
40: delicious.
41: Mustard. 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
41: From best-selling author and award-winning writer, actor, and director Alan Alda comes his new book, If I Understood You, Would I Have This Look on My Face? 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
6: Good work, son.
7: That's swell, Spanky. We're all set. Move over.
8: Okie dokie.
7: You see, officer?
9: I know. You're going to a fire.
7: Oh, no, we're going to a hospital. You see, the kid is sick.
8: I'm not sick.
7: Oh, yes, you are, sweetness.
8: I feel fine.
10: You see, he's delirious.
9: Oh, yeah? Well, what's wrong with him?
10: He has gall trouble. This kid has more gall than any kid I ever saw.
40: There we go. We're back and Everything Old is New Again. This is Douglas Viviani with David Cohen, our resident humorist himself, speaking of all things missing comedians or missing movies. No one on the planet, I bet you, that has heard that, has any idea who any of those people were, but maybe Spanky. You heard a reference to Spanky, and that's the Little Rascals, but that's...
41: I think if you're a person of a certain age, like you and me, you probably would get it, but beyond
40: Spanky,
41: that...
40: Well, that's Spanky.
41: Yeah.
40: What about the other two? The Spanky was just an ancillary guest.
41: Oh, I just assumed that was Little Rascals.
40: Yeah, no. That was a group called, or a comedy team called Wheeler and Woolsey. Wheeler and W-O-O-L-S-E-Y, Woolsey.
41: Woolsey.
40: Wheeler and Woolsey, from the 1927 to 1937 era, made a number of movies, were huge in their day, in that time frame, did I think about 20 movies, 24 movies, and they're available now on YouTube, and you can check them out. I don't know that I'm going to say that they're great, but... I think what's cool about it is...
41: Or worth your time.
40: two, 4, 6, 8, 10, 12. There's about 20 movies.
41: Like short films?
40: No, real movies.
41: Full length?
40: They were the ones that were in the theater against Laurel and Hardy, against W.C. Fields, you know?
41: So you want us to watch the B-team?
40: Yes. I think it's cool. Check out the ones that kind of made it, but they went up against the giants of the business and didn't make it. But they made 12, 13, I mean, a bunch of movies here, and were pretty, very... my research very popular at the time.
41: So why aren't they making a movie about these guys? Because that would be an interesting movie.
40: These are the next two characters I think we should do.
41: And because it sounds made up. It really sounds like you're making this up,
40: but
41: you aren't.
40: Yes. One of the guys wears the glasses like George Burns did when George Burns was later in life. You know, those round glasses,
41: yeah.
40: The black ones, and had a big cigar. And that was the characteristic. The other character was the dopey guy. And they did some singing. They did some music that they sang themselves. Lots of wordplay. And they were big. So you could have been a kid in the day watching, coming back from the Yankee game after seeing Babe Ruth in 2027 and go to a Wheeler and Woolsey movie, and they could have been your team.
41: So in other words, they were, would you say they were to Laurel and Hardy maybe what the Ritz brothers were to the Marx brothers?
40: Yes, like that that's a great idea. Okay. Absolutely, yes. So I don't know, I just think it's pretty cool. Look at, see what others did. It's just brand new stuff that you've never seen before. It may fall flat, but that's funny too unto itself.
41: Right.
40: YouTube's got all this stuff now that you can watch all of these movies. It's pretty cool. Just for kicks, again, presuming you have all the time in the world, Wheeler and Woolsey. Let's take a look at... They, by the way, were in a Broadway musical called Rio Rita that Abbott Costello later on did for the movies in 1942.
41: Rio Rita.
40: Yes. So all they right. were in that genre, and they, you know, Abbott Costello took over from them, if you will. It's just a... A part of history, I think it is.
41: Forgotten
40: look
41: history,
40: at.
41: Yeah.
40: Now, let's look at teams. This is an odd thing to say, but I look at William Wilder, Billy Wilder, who was a director and a writer, and I look at him as a teammate to the people that were he put on screen. The first of which, believe it or not, which was a funny movie, we're going to look at individual movies here, The 7-Year Itch with Marilyn Monroe.
11: Didn't you just love the picture? I did, but I just felt so sorry for the creature.
12: Sorry for the creature? Why'd you want him to marry the girl?
11: He was kind of scary looking, but he wasn't really all bad. I think he just craved a little affection, you know, a sense of being loved and needed and wanted.
12: That's a very interesting point of view.
11: Oh, do you feel the breeze from the subway? Isn't it delicious?
40: Of course, that's that famous scene where she's lifting her... her skirt and all of this. She was not a great actor. But in this particular movie... By the way, she was a member of the Actors Studio.
41: Yes.
40: Or not.
41: Yes.
40: You know, we've talked about that with
41: Peter
40: Weller and all. But if you look at that movie, it was a Broadway play turned into a pretty funny movie about a man who's married 7 years and he's got the itch. He meets Marilyn Monroe and he'd rather be with her than his wife or not. And you find out what goes on. That's just to open the door to the team aspect of Billy Wilder. But more to the point is three movies that Jack Lemmon were in that Billy Wilder was involved with. I'm see if you're familiar with any of these. The remember the one, again, Marilyn Monroe's in this with Tony Curtis, Jack Lemmon, Some Like It Hot.
41: They dress as women.
40: Exactly, yeah. Which was
41: hilarious.
40: Hilarious in the day.
13: What's the matter now?
14: How do they walk in these things, huh? How do they keep their balance?
13: It must be the way the weight is distributed now. Come on.
14: It's so drafty. They must be catching cold all the time, huh?
13: Will you quit stalling? We're going to miss the train.
14: I feel naked. I feel like everybody's staring at me.
13: With those legs, are you crazy? Now, come on.
40: There you go, so...
41: So Jack Lemmon saved those movies.
40: Yes.
41: He was the funny guy. And I have to disagree with you here. Those are not funny movies. they don't stand up to time. I would not. I mean, if you're going to watch a movie, don't watch one of these.
40: How about
41: like, spend your time watching like a Laurel and Hardy or something like that. These comedies that were made in the 50s for the most part.
40: Yes.
41: For the most part, not all of them. Like I think a lot of the Martin and Lewis movies, some of them were really for The Nutty Professor was really funny, but for the most part, not that.
40: Now
41: not
40: here's
41: that
40: the idea. This is what gets to my heart of my objection these days, and this shows it back in the day in the 50s, comedians or comedies made by people that are not comedians.
41: Yeah, that possibly had something to do with it.
40: Yeah, had a lot to do with it, I think. Take a look at the apartment
13: with
40: Jack
13: Lemmon.
14: How do they walk in these things?
40: No, that's not it.
14: How do they keep their balance?
13: It must be the way the weight is distributed.
40: You don't want to hear that.
41: You're still
40: again.
41: On Some Like It Hot.
40: Okay, here's the apartment. Sorry about that.
15: What did you do to your hair?
16: It was making me nervous, so I chopped it off. Big mistake, huh?
15: No, I sort of like it.
16: You got a Lulu.
15: Huh? Yeah, better not get too close.
16: I never catch colds.
15: Really? I was reading some figures from the Sickness and Accident Claims Division. Do you know that the average New Yorker between the ages of 20 and 50 has 2.5 colds a year?
16: Now that makes me feel just terrible.
15: Why?
16: Well, to make the figures come out even, if I have no colds a year, some poor slob must have 5 colds a year.
15: Yeah, it's me.
40: Two Academy Award winners, Jack Lemmon and Shirley MacLaine in the apartment.
41: Being that the premise was that Jack Lemmon's, I think, boss was having an affair and using Jack Lemmon's apartment to have the affair.
40: And not just a boss, lots of people in his work where he
41: right.
40: would lend his apartment
41: he would lend his apartment
40: to move
41: right.
40: up the ladder and then met the elevator girl and had a love story. Won an Oscar, this movie.
41: Phew.
40: Okay.
41: It wasn't bad. No, I mean, this one wasn't bad.
40: It's something we're digging
41: still,
40: through, plowing through it.
41: Let's don't look think at, it's worth your time, but okay.
40: Well, we could label this segment of what not to watch.
41: I didn't mean to, like, ambush you here.
40: You're allowed. How about The Fortune Cookie?
15: What did you do to your hair?
16: It was making me nervous, so
40: yeah,
16: I chopped
40: it
16: off.
40: It again.
15: No,
41: which was a remake, apparently, of The Apartment.
40: Try that again.
17: The incomparable team of Billy Wilder and Jack Lemmon, who told you about love in a walk-up in The Apartment, love for your fellow man in Some Like It Hot, now tell you about love of money.
18: How many men do you see?
19: One. One cheap, chiseling, shyster lawyer who, of all people, had to marry my sister.
18: Nice talk. I'm handing you $250,000 on a silver platter.
40: The origin of Walter Matthau and Jack Lemmon later on to be the Odd Couple.
41: That's right. That's right.
40: And The Fortune Cookie. Have you seen that one?
41: I have. See The Odd Couple.
40: I agree. You know, now that I think about it, I agree on some level. None of these are going to be side-slapping, hysterical. They're amusing. I'll put it that way.
41: Amusing.
40: That would be the best thing to say. But I'm trying to say is back in the day, all of these went up against Abbott Costello and Martin and Lewis. They went up against real comedians. And they got acknowledgement as being great movies. They were winning Oscars. They were winning awards. Why is that?
41: I don't know.
40: And Abbott Costello was ignored by for Oscars and
41: well,
40: else.
41: I mean, look, the Abbott and Costello movies, there wasn't much of a story behind them.
40: Correct.
41: I mean, maybe the one where they met Frank or Werewolf, one of them was actually a pretty decent movie, but they were just vehicles for their you know, vaudeville, their stand-up
40: right.
41: shtick that they did. I don't know if a lot of comedians necessarily make good movies.
40: Well, that's my...
41: You know what I mean?
40: Here's my point. If we're talking about evaluating comedies... And what were the best comedies in a certain era? Why are the movies made by the people we spoke about in the first segment somewhat overlooked for these movies that I'm playing here now, which won every one of them won awards.
41: Because generally there's more of a story to these, you know, that are made by someone who's not a comedian. Whereas I think, you know, look, the ones we were talking about before, especially the W.C. Fields, and to a certain extent, Laurel and Hardy, were just put the guys in the situations and let them do their thing, right? There wasn't an engaging story behind it. Marx Brothers, I think they tried to force them into some sort of story to let them do their stuff. It was a little bit more of a storyline there.
40: Right.
41: But these movies like Some Like It Hot, The Apartment, they were written by guys like Billy Wilder that had a beginning, a middle, and an end. You know, and there was some character growth or whatever you want to put in the movie. And I think that's the reason that they were recognized
40: more. I'll accept that. We'll be back on Everything Old Is New Again right here. Continue. Right after this.
41: Hey, Doug, it seems like we've done so many shows. What is the actual count?
40: We're at 214 and counting, increasing every week.
41: Wow, that's amazing.
40: Yes.
41: All right, so let's say that I'm a listener, I'm a fan of the show, and I've missed the last 213 shows, right? Where can I go to hear this stuff?
40: It's a great question. We have a channel on YouTube. So just go to Everything Old Is New Again Radio. Look that up on YouTube. Just throw it into the search engine. You will see us come up, and you will see all of those shows listed on YouTube. You can listen anytime.
41: Now, what if I wanted to find you somewhere else, on Facebook?
40: Yeah, we're on Facebook. Yeah, absolutely. Facebook also. Just go Everything Old Is New Again in the search. You will find us. And we post shows all the time. In fact, every Friday at 5 Eastern Standard Time, we post an old show so you can listen to it on the way home from work.
41: Wow. That's cool. That's new, right?
40: It sure is. I would suggest you do that. Everything Old Is New Again. Enjoy. And you can find us on the web at everythingoldisnewagain.biz.
0: Goldbelly's asking, what's the one food you'd fly across the country for? Maine's famous lobster roll? Maybe Chicago's iconic deep dish? Or Texas's legendary barbecue? Well, you can skip the flight. 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
26: You know, summer is a great time to re-examine how much time your kids are spending on social media, along with what they are seeing and who they are engaging with. Ask them how the posts in their feed make them feel. These apps are built to be addictive, so kids, all of us in fact, will keep coming back for more, even when we are made to feel worse. It's bizarre. You might need to help your son or daughter reset their algorithm by unfollowing certain accounts and following or interacting with more positive ones. They might need suggestions of other healthier things to do, or to see you leading the way by example and putting your own phone away. In the run-up to bedtime, everyone's phone should go away, no questions asked. And if you need some help sort of, I guess, resetting expectations, try engaging parents of your kids' friends for a more coordinated effort. I'm Dr. Sanjay Gupta, helping you live a better life.
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27: Sid had been doing the show of shows 50, 51, 51, 52, 39 hour and a half shows a year.
41: Right.
27: We were being recorded on cellophane. I mean, you know, you go to the movies, you see Danny Kaye,
41: right. You
27: see him forever. There's Charlie Chaplin, Laurel and Hardy, they're on celluloid, and they'll be around forever. I said, you're a legitimate comic genius, And no one will ever remember what the hell you did.
40: Welcome back to Everything Old is New Again. See, we'll be remembered more than Sid Caesar in the long run, only because we're on YouTube, on the internet, and never to be lost. This is Douglas Viviani with David Cohen on Everything Old is New Again. We're talking all things missing old comedians and or movies that might be something would be worthwhile to view now. That was Mel Brooks. Who was he talking about?
41: Sid Caesar.
40: Right. And do you think, now have you seen, like, let's be honest here, up till recently, Sid Caesar's work, as Mel Brooks is saying, has not been around. The Honeymooners had 1 year of 39 episodes, half hour, that's played over and over and over again. Everybody says Jackie Gleason's a genius and R. Carney's a genius, and I'm not disagreeing with that. However, you just heard, just for two of the 10 years, Sid Caesar did the shows of Caesar's Hour for 10 years. 39 episodes, an hour and a half, and most of it, I bet you've never seen.
41: Why? So, to talk a little bit about why that was.
40: Because, yes, it's a good point. It's because back in the day, it was live. It was recorded on Kinescope, which was basically if you were to play a movie on your wall, let's say, you know, the old-fashioned projector, and then take a picture of the projector, take a picture of the projection, that's what was Kinescope. It was basically, they couldn't record things any better than that. So the quality of the Kinescope is poor. So as a result, there was no syndication of your show of shows.
41: So it just deteriorates over time? Or
40: no,
41: is it just,
40: it, like anything, it will deteriorate over time, or? But even as it's filmed. You know what, a better example? You never go to, you're in a city, you go by these guys, and they're selling the movies that are out in the theater now.
41: Oh, that they're videotaping.
40: They videotaped the screen.
41: Right.
40: While they sat in the movie theater.
41: Oh, so that's the only recorded documentation of the Sid Caesar show.
40: Exactly. And lots of them were thrown out or taped over.
41: Hmm.
40: Now, there's a guy, I looked up YouTube, I've been going crazy on this. There's a guy in, I think, Pennsylvania that found a ton of Kinescope tapes and is releasing them on... I should say, of your show of shows, and Caesar's Hour, which is the what they did after show of shows. And it is now available, and making them available over the last 2 years, on YouTube. So there's a lot more just recently on what Sid Caesar did.
41: Is the quality pretty
40: good? Quality is pretty good, yes.
41: Okay.
40: And in fact, just to go back in time here, we had a show about, we're talking about Rod Serling with Nicholas Parisi, the author, and we were speaking about Kinescope as well with respect to the original broadcast of Jack Palance in Requiem for a Heavyweight, and that was Kinescope. But if you go now to YouTube, they've cleaned it up, and it looks beautiful. So in theory, they could clean up now all of these old show of shows routines. Now, what was the show of shows? That's the question. It was sketches. It was Saturday Night Live before Saturday Night Live. And with all due respect, much funnier. And like, you know how Saturday Night Live, you watch for a half hour, 45 minutes, you're good.
41: Yeah.
40: But the last half hour at least of the show, those skits,
41: they usually watch till the weekend update and then you just shut it off.
40: Which
41: right?
40: is sad. Even if you go back to the 70s, towards the end of the show, they threw in skits that weren't so great.
41: Right.
40: If you watch Show of Shows, this is an amazing presentation. He did skits that were anywhere from 6 minutes to 8 minutes to 25 minutes. He did a sitcom in there called The Hinkenlopers. He did parodies of movies. He did monologues. He did pantomime. We spoke about a little bit before, which actually was pretty funny for the day. He did gibberish. He could talk any language or think he was talking any language. He did characters. He did physical comedy. All the writers of the day wanted to be on that show, and they basically said he was the best instrument for any of their comedy to work through, if that makes any sense. And I never mm-hmm. thought anything of Sid Caesar, but I remember back in the day when he was on TV in the 70s for something, and my father saying, this is the funniest guy ever. And when I saw him in the 70s, he was going through a different time, and he was struggling. It was not the same guy. And I was like, this guy's not funny. If you go back and watch Show of Shows, I guarantee you watch one skit, you're going to watch 20 of them. Guaranteed. And I don't know what I have here for a clip, but let's take a look and listen. This is something from Caesar's Hour, the show he did after Show of Shows.
2: Movies talk, sound comes to the screen. Silent movies doomed.
4: Well, what does this mean?
2: It means a new era has opened up for motion pictures. We'll scrap this picture and make it over in sound. We'll hear the sound of hoofbeats. We'll hear cannons roar. We'll hear birds singing. Brett, my boy, do you realize what talking movies will mean for you?
4: At last! At last!
40: All right, so I didn't set that up, but that was...
41: You could figure it out. Yeah.
40: The origination, the star of the silent movies had a terrible voice. Whatever. And that was just, but given that wasn't... Now, the Saturday Night Live, that would be the end of the joke, right? Because it's a short skits.
41: Right.
40: In this scenario, they went on for another 15 minutes and developed that. And it was funnier and funnier. It became funnier and funnier. Some of the writers were Mel Brooks, Woody Allen, Larry Gelbart, who did MASH.
41: Oh, yeah.
40: If you
41: great
40: look
41: writer.
40: And listen to who was in that room, for the Alan Rubin from Andy Griffith Show, it just got, Neil Simon, his brother, also was there. So the talent in that room creating these skits was amazing. Let's do a little something where he's a German general getting dressed for 8 minutes, and it's got some gibberish going on here. We'll see how it goes.
4: Zwei Button Tunik machen. Drei Button Tunik.
5: Du hast gespritzt, Anne General?
4: Nein, ich hab nicht gespritzt auf dir. Ich hab gespritzt auf den Button für das Palische machen. So.
5: Gut.
40: It's hard to see. I mean, you got to see these skits. They're long and they're developed, but you can hear a little something there. What do you take out? It's just this, they're doing German, but it's not really German.

0: he did within the show of shows of 20 minutes, and they just had gotten a white rug.
1: Brian.
2: Oh, gee. Oh, I love this rug. It's very nice. I like it. It's like walking on yogurt, I think.
3: That's not going to come out, you know. That's dye from a cheap pair of socks.
4: I don't know what to say, Bob.
2: What can you say? Except you'll get better socks.
5: The champagne in the icebox there?
6: Yes, it is.
5: I'll go and get it.
7: He took it so well.
6: It much better than I
2: did. That stupid idiot! I'll get his rug. It's a rug for a rug. That's the law.
0: You know, they had the neighbors come over, Carl Reiner from, you know, The Jerk. And
8: sure.
0: Dick Van, he created the Dick Van Dyke Show, another writer. He was always, he was his second banana on all the shows. And they came over and ruined his rug and whatever. Just simple Seinfeldish ideas.
8: Right.
0: That really, I mean, it's hard to translate in 30 seconds here, not even. But here's one where he can't sleep and his wife, he was going to tell him a story. And as we all listen to our wives, we get a little drowsy when our wives tell us a story, no?
2: I can't get any sleep, and I got a big day tomorrow. Maybe if you talk to me, it's very lonesome at night.
9: Oh, I know. Martha Hofmeyer came over today. So they decided to sell the station wagon, and they are going to buy Dave Albert's convertible. Ah. Dave Albert is going to sell his convertible because he's going to buy a sedan. So they took the station wagon over to a used car dealer. They figured they could get about $400 for it.
2: Did he get the $400 for the car?
0: Of course, the guy falls asleep, but he's got to know the end of the story because it's involving a car. I mean, just simple. And again, you got to hear and see it develop over all this time.
8: It sounds funny. It even sounds funny to me. So,
0: I wish we had more time. I just want to talk one little thing. And thereafter, he did one movie of note. It's a mad world. And he could do, to me, he could handle dialogue better than anyone else. Listen to this.
10: It's $14,000 per share. Now, figuring at that would mean you would get three shares for being three people, one share for having the car, one share for going down and looking at the wreck, and three more shares for being three more people in the car, which would give you a total of eight shares, giving you $112,000.
11: And that should cover everything, including the emancipation of women.
0: Well, that's the only movie I would suggest that he was in, I think that he even was in, that's worthwhile.
8: He made a cameo, if you ever see the vacation movies, Vegas Vacation.
0: Yes.
8: He ends up, unfortunately croaking at the end, but very funny scene with Chevy Chase and his family.
0: Kino and all of this,
8: He, I want the money!
0: See, I don't know how else to describe it. There's a movie called My Favorite Year, which Mel Brooks produced and was of that era, showing what went on behind the scenes of your show of shows. I just think that if I had to go back in time and watch one show, because it's, you know, we don't have the, we don't have an hour and a half of it, we just see skits, I'd like to sit and watch
8: the whole
0: show
8: thing.
0: Of shows, see what it was like in the 50s.
8: That'd be pretty cool.
0: All right, we'll be back right after this. Everything Old is New Again.
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4: Listening to Everything Old is New Again, America's entertainment pop culture talk show with Douglas Viviani and David Cohen.
5: There's a clip of the silent movie era there. I didn't want to leave too much space after you turn off the radio for effect. But we're back and Everything Old is New Again with David Cohen, Douglas Viviani. We're talking about some comedians and or movies of the past that have been overlooked and might be worth your while to look at now, especially these days when there's a dearth of real good comedians or real good comedies, right, David?
6: Absolutely. It's a good time to catch up.
5: Yeah, and you had a great idea when we were going through this to look at Harold Lloyd, Buster Keaton, and Charlie Chaplin. Now, have you sat down yourself and watched any or all of these three?
6: I have, yes.
5: And what inspired you to do that? Because now we're going back to movies that didn't even have sound.
6: Right.
5: And comedy. So what made you think of doing that?
6: Well, because I you know, was on this kick of kind of looking at the history of comedy, you know, honestly. And I went back to the very, very beginning. So I watched a lot of Harold Lloyd and Buster Keaton and Charlie Chaplin. And the great thing about it was that, so there was no sound for the most part. And I think with Buster Keaton, there weren't even subtitles in certain ones. So just their physical acts and how they themselves, just watching them without even hearing them, were just so funny, and the things that they did and how they presented themselves. It was just another form of comedy.
5: And done for the first time
6: right
5: on film.
6: I'm exactly.
5: Sure all that stuff was in, I'm sure there was pantomime and stuff on, well, since, I don't know, since Julius Caesar's day, right? But, you know, now we're seeing something that you can see the evolution of pratfalls. You can see the evolution of the creative storytelling just through use of your body,
6: right.
5: Basically.
6: Right.
5: So we can't, of course, play clips from them. We can play and listen to an interview here and there. So let's listen to what Harold Lloyd in 1954 has to say. Now, he was, if you think about it, you know him. He has the horn-rimmed glasses and a skinny kind of a guy,
6: right?
5: That was basically it. I'm wondering if he really was the first nerd. I think that might be what we talk about here.
7: I had become quite tired of my comedy clothes characters. One I did call Lonesome Luke, another one I did call Willie Work, and I wanted something that was more real. So I got the idea to put on glasses like these. They were just coming into vogue at that time, and they gave you a studious appearance, but that didn't mean that my character had to be studious. He could belie that appearance. Consequently, it became a trademark for me. It allowed me to represent a whole group of young men that have difficulties in life, that have frustrations, that have trouble with their amours, but through determination, through many other phases of that trying, they came out and succeeded in the end.
5: Like he says, they had trouble with their amours. Right?
6: I love that. But yeah, just the way they were able to just tell the story without words, I think, was just really, really
5: And
6: cool.
5: Harold Lloyd was creative in that he was a nerdish character.
6: Yes.
5: And yeah. maybe the first nerd, if you really think about it. Go back and watch his movies. But he does sometimes get the girl.
6: Right.
5: And you'll see just the different ways that they communicate. It's not lacking. Like,
6: still relate to it. I mean, it's still relatable today.
5: Right. How about Buster Keaton? He actually was in a Twilight Zone episode, if you remember.
6: Yes.
5: It started back in the 20s, and he had a time machine, and he went to the future, and he was lost in the shuffle and wanted to go back to the past, and the machine got broken. So look for that one. But here's Buster Keaton on, and I think something you just referenced a little bit about what they use. He had a friendly contest with Charlie Chaplin about can they use less and less, I don't know what they call them, placards where they have the words on them. So let's see what he has to say.
8: I think Chaplin won that. He got down one of his pictures, something like 21 titles, and I had 23. But another thing, too, you've got to call attention to is the average picture used 240 titles. We didn't repeat gags, and we didn't steal from each other either.
5: So a couple things missed in there. The titles we talk about where you see the the comedy going on, and then you see a stop, and you see the words go on the screen.
6: On a screen, right. All you see is the words on a screen.
5: Right. So they, again, back in the day, for an hour and a half movie, there would be 250 of those. They, Chaplin and himself, cut that down to 23 to 25. So that's pretty amazing back in the day, because they felt, I think, that when you put the words on the screen, you're cutting from me doing the action, you're stopping the flow of this movie and of the comedy.
6: Yeah,
5: explain or say some words, right?
6: Right.
5: So I think that was pretty interesting comedy. He also said that they never, and there's tons of movies, they never did the same thing twice.
6: Right. Well, sometimes they couldn't, because there was one where, I think it was Buster Keaton, remember, there was a frame of a house. It was a giant frame of an actual house. So picture the front, removing the front part of like a two-story house, right? And they were constructing it, and it fell. And he was in the doorway frame, so this was no trick photography. It was there was no stunt person for him. The house had to fall back and not hit him. It went over him. He was standing in the doorway, and he didn't get hurt. So those are the kind of stunts they did, you know, comedic pratfalls that a lot of times you can't recreate it anyway, right? You did it once. You thank God you're alive, and you move on.
5: Right. But then Charlie Chaplin didn't do that.
6: Right.
5: You know?
6: Right, right.
5: So
6: exactly.
5: They had to come up with original things all the time, whatever they were doing. And he explains one time, I think it was, he was his character was trying to get through a parade, and he couldn't get through the parade, so he figured he became part of the parade. And in becoming part of the parade, he sat in the back of a police officer's car or whatever it might be. And then someone from a building up top dropped a bomb on his vehicle, and it went off, and the police looked back, saw him, and he wasn't a police officer, and they started chasing him, thinking that he was the one that set off the bomb, and all the chase ensued. Most of these had chases, but the creativity of the chases. Now, if you see an Abbott Costello movie, almost every ending of every Abbott Costello has a chase scene. That all came from this era and his love of Charlie Chaplin and wanting to sort of honor Charlie Chaplin. I don't think Costello, Abbott Costello did that in any way, shape, or form close to what these people did. Just amazing what they did. Also, Buster Keaton, his name Buster, came from his parents on tour back in the day with Harry Houdini. And Harry Houdini saw this guy, this little child, a 3-4-year-old, fall down the stairs and just get right back up. And he said, wow, that's some Buster. Harry Houdini said to his parents. And that was the name that stuck. Buster Keaton. Buster was not his real first name. Just a little touch
6: cool.
5: of history there. I think that's pretty cool. All right, let's hear a little something from Charlie Chaplin, who's some people say is the ultimate, but if you look back at Keaton and Lloyd, they did different characters.
6: Right.
5: For the most part, Charlie Chaplin, for the most part, did the one character. But he did it, of course, extraordinarily well.
1: Timing, yes, in comedy.
9: For the screen.
1: My mother gave me that. I was born with it, more or less. And she was very graceful and was a dancer, you know. And naturally, I suppose, those things are more or less instinctive. It's the same thing with acting. I don't think you can teach a person to act. You can give them, you can make them effective and know how to use their
9: act. How do you mean right to the camera?
1: Well, I never had anything prepared, you see. I would get on a set and then you'd start. And you'd get excited, and out of excitement would come invention. And I think everything, all creative work, is done out of excitement and enthusiasm. You see, after all, nothing can transcend human personality. You know, a story is all secondary, is purely a background in which this precious thing called personality functions. That's my belief.
5: And that's back from 1954. Over 50 years ago, and I think 50, 60 years ago now, and I think those words are as, for comedians and comedies, are as prophetic then as they are now, or now as then, I should say.
6: Absolutely. Here's the thing about Charlie Chaplin. If you see one movie with Charlie Chaplin, you'll get the whole Charlie Chaplin thing. Watch a movie called The Gold Rush. It stands up to time today. It is just classic him. And some of the things he does, the bits he does in that silent movie, are amazing. And it's just such a moving, heartfelt comedy. I would recommend it if you wanted to go back to sort of like the beginnings of a film comedy. Start with The Gold Rush.
5: All right, and I would suggest that it sounds like he took his own advice, if you will, and promotes the character itself.
6: Oh, yes.
5: And think about developing a character without words.
6: Right.
5: And what a lost art that is, and something that I think we could and should aspire to a little bit today. Be nice if we didn't have so many words out there all the time in the marketplace and have some feeling and emotion just right. from one person to another. And I think that's so interesting. He says his creativity came from, he went onto the set, he didn't even have a script, he didn't even know what he was going to do. And he went onto the set and developed it, conspired with his other, I guess, writers and other actors, and they came up with what they wanted to through inspiration of the moment, of the excitement, he says, of what it was all about. Almost like Curb Your Enthusiasm in some way, where the characters are there, we'll put them into a situation and go.
6: Right, just ad lib.
5: And maybe
6: right.
5: that's sort of what Larry David's doing, you know, with words, of course. But didn't it sound like that with what he was describing?
6: A little bit, yeah. When you see the final product, though, you can't imagine that the thing was just kind of slapped together. So, I don't know. I maybe, you know, beforehand, to put the whole script together in the scenes, it was more of a like an improv type of session.
5: Right.
6: But when the filming started, there's no way. He can just... I'm sure it was sort of mapped out, right? There was some storyboard.
5: I'm sure the particulars he didn't have laid out. You know, he had the beginning and the end, but in the middle, how are we going to do the chase? How are we going to do this and that? Let's work that out.
6: Yeah.
5: All right. We enjoyed spending some time with you here, and Everything Old is New Again. Come on back next week. We talk all things pop culture entertainment on Everything Old is New Again. 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

0: fighting in Iran. I'm Daria Albinger. Fox News, the U.S. and Iran continuing to fire on each other in retaliation over the Strait of Hormuz.
1: Both Washington and Tehran trading new threats today. The administration says it set a deadline of today for Iran to reopen the critical waterway and for to cease any attacks on ships in the Strait of Hormuz. It comes as the new Ayatollah, the new leader of Iran, issued his first statement on state TV saying that avenging his late father must take place. According to a Wall Street Journal report, Israel shared intelligence with the U.S. that it said indicated a fresh Iranian plan to kill President Trump. Trump reacting, saying orders have been already given to the U.S. military, threatening Iranian decimation if Iran were to carry out such a plan.
0: That's Fox's Alex Hogan in Washington. Parts of Missouri are being inundated by flooding rains, and at least one person is missing.
2: We've got a great update coming out of southeastern Missouri today. 351 rescues, 200 of those summer campers, children, a camp that definitely is a place where kids want to go to enjoy. But of course, Mother Nature bringing in this flooding rain, and it was just overwhelming. We had anywhere from a 3 to 19 foot water rise along the Black River in the early morning hours on Friday. Those campers all brought up into the dining hall, and unfortunately, they were stuck. The roads around that camp were washed away, the water too high for emergency vehicles, and so Blackhawks and choppers had to go in there.
0: A fast-moving wildfire, meanwhile, in Los Angeles County has burned more than 2,600 acres, prompting evacuation orders and warnings as officials continue to monitor dangerous smoke conditions. The Summit Fire is now burning near the Antelope Valley and the San Bernardino County line. Health officials have issued smoke advisories. 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
3: Here's your LEX18 Storm Tracker forecast. We're tracking another round of showers and storms rolling through the Commonwealth to start off your Saturday morning, and we could continue to see a flood risk throughout the rest of the weekend as some of these storms can drop a lot of rain in a short period of time. So make sure you're being careful on the roadways, and remember to turn around, don't drown. So we'll see those showers and storms continuing into the afternoon hours and even into Sunday morning with highs sticking in the lower 80s as we start to dry out by the start of next work week. I'm meteorologist Patrick Herring on Lexington's News Traffic and Weather Station, 97.3 WVLK.
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10: A better life with Dr. Sanjay Gupta.
11: For decades, the prevailing wisdom for someone who's had a heart attack has been to put them on beta blockers for the rest of their life. But new research suggests that might not be necessary, and that the benefits of these medications probably taper off after a year or two. On the whole, and for the average person, beta blockers are very safe and very effective. But, as with any medication, they can come with a cost. A financial one, and also potential side effects. We're talking about things like fatigue, dizziness, dry mouth, dry eyes. I want to be clear when I say that you absolutely should talk to your doctor before starting or stopping any medication. Point is, if you're years out from a heart attack and you're in otherwise good health, you might want to ask your doctor about discontinuing beta blockers. You want to, of course, keep up a healthy lifestyle, diet, exercise, and sleep. I'm Dr. Sanjay Gupta, helping you live a better life.
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13: Welcome to Is It Worth Watching? The movie review show hosted by Christian and Lucy. Every week, trying to answer the question, is it worth watching? And now, here are Christian and Lucy.
14: Welcome to Is It Worth Watching, the movie talk show. I'm Christian Black. With me, as always, is Lucy. Lucy, how are you today?
15: I'm wonderful, and I cannot wait to talk about movies with you.
14: And if we're going to talk about movies at the start of the show, I think we need to talk about how maybe, just maybe, the bloom is off the rose a little bit, specifically the yellow rose, because last weekend brought us the latest in the series of Minions films, Minions and Monsters. This is the franchise low, $61 million. And that is over a five-day weekend. The most recent film in the franchise, Despicable Me 4, opened to twice as much money 2 years ago. Lucy, I don't think we've ever talked about the Minions on this show. What are your thoughts on those adorable slash annoying little yellow guys who only say things like banana?
15: Well, we have never talked about the Minions before. In fact, I don't think I've ever talked about the Minions before because I know almost nothing about them. I have hardly seen any Minions movies. They are not characters that have appealed to me despite their adorableness. This is really a genre that I'm going to need you to sell me on, Christian.
14: Well, here's the thing. My kids in the past have loved the Minions. And it was always kind of circling around this past 4th of July weekend that, like, there's a new Minions movie. And they know they kind of want to see it, but there was no urgency. There was the pool. There were hot dogs to eat. There were fireworks to watch. We even went to a boat parade. So there was not enough interest in Minions. So I'm wondering, yeah, they're a little older, but I guess it's like we feel like we've seen it. They are very funny, very slapsticky. And I think that they work best as a complement to the characters of Despicable Me. When it's a Minion-centric movie, you have to kind of invent new characters that can actually talk with real words instead of the gibberish that the Minions usually use. So that's how this is Minions and Monsters. They have brought a monster in, and that monster can talk perfectly, but they still do the Minions talk.
15: Yes, I will say that this looks like a classic Minions movie with all of the chaos that we can expect from them, but with a monster movie parody subplot or main plot, I can't entirely tell. I get the feeling that if you are tired of the Minions humor, if you don't really get that, this movie is probably not going to change your mind, but I am excited about this monster aspect.
14: You have a soft spot for monsters,
15: yes,
14: I think.
15: Yes,
14: absolutely.
15: Yes.
14: I would say anybody who's never seen a Minions film like you, I'd probably just go for the initial Despicable Me film and see how you feel about the Minions. Don't dive in with, I think this is Minions 3, which is like the seventh in the series.
15: That's too many Minions.
16: Oh, you see those large, heavily armed men? They suspect you have killed their leader.
17: And they want you dead.
18: Quick?
16: Okay!
19: Action!
16: That was perfect. You wrote a monster movie?
18: See, come big a kaiju.
16: What are you going to use for your monster?
18: How you like? Miso soup, kongomae, latte nobu, daifuku!
14: The interesting thing about this movie is that it does a little bit of a retcon, and it shows us the Minions in an earlier era in old Hollywood. And sometimes when you dip back into an earlier era and you're the director of the film and you get asked questions at a press junket, sometimes you have to say things like, no, the Minions never worked for Adolf Hitler, because there's a World War One aspect. They've worked for Napoleon briefly in a past film. So the co-writer and director, Pierre Coffin, who does the voices of all the Minions, he had to say, I knew someone would ask me that. Shame on you. They never worked for Adolf Hitler. I think they were in that cave. You know, sometimes people ask questions to be rabble rousers, Lucy, don't they?
15: Well, I just can't wait to see the part where they work for Mao Zedong.
14: Well, now that's going to be the next one. That's Minions and Mao. And I think it'll have
15: something to look forward to.
14: You're listening to Is It Worth Watching? The movie talk show. I'm Christian Blatt. With me is Lucy. We're talking about Minions and Monsters, despite the fact that neither of us saw it. Listen, it was the number one movie, not on its own merit. So we talked an awful lot about Supergirl last week, which I enjoyed. A lot of people did not. It had a 74% decline, making $9.6 million this past weekend, which put it in fourth place. So you might start to think, oh, well, where are the other movies doing? Number two is Old Reliable, Toy Story 5, pretty close to Minions. Probably this weekend, Toy Story 5 will be back on top. But surprisingly, there was a sleeper hit. What of the movies we talked about last week would you think is the most unlikely to have edged out big box office fare?
15: It has to be Young Washington.
14: You are correct.
15: That's crazy.
14: Young Washington took the number three spot. Now, granted, with $16.5 million, it did get an A cinema score, and it was timed to coincide with our 250th birthday. There were a number of influencers telling people to go see it. Chris Pratt showed up on my feed. He's not involved in the movie in any way. He just said it was good. And the thing that might actually surprise you more than that, although with that news in mind, maybe it's not shocking. Lucy, they're already planning a follow-up. The Young Washington sequel will be called 1776, and they're already planning to have this. It boggles the mind for me, but I guess good for the people involved in that project, Lucy.
15: I really, truly thought that you were going to say that the sequel was going to be called Teenage Washington. So I'm relieved to hear that it's 1776. I suppose that this proves that patriotism is alive and well here in America. And on the tail end of our 250th birthday, that is wonderful to know. But boy, oh boy, I cannot think of a movie that I would want to see less than Young Washington.
14: Yeah, even with Chris Pratt telling me that I wanted to see it. Look, it didn't speak to me. I'm glad if anybody listening saw it and they enjoyed it. I could see using it as like a teachable moment, as they say, where it's like, we're going to learn about George Washington, because, you know, maybe kids don't read books anymore. I don't think they watch movies anymore either, though, judging from some of this box office, Lucy.
15: That's entirely possible. So perhaps one day this will be what kids are watching at school. But to me, that seems like the value.
14: So this is not a big weekend for the movie theaters. The week after this is going to have a huge release, which we'll talk about next week. That's Christopher Nolan's The Odyssey. But what we have kind of this weekend are a couple of smaller films that we'll talk about a little bit later in the show. But it's a lot of holdovers. So let me ask you, Lucy, I'm going to put you on the spot. Let's just say your air conditioning's broken. You have to go to the movie theater and you can only see one of these recent releases that we're talking about. Which one do you think it would be? Would it be Young Washington? Would it be Supergirl? Would it be Minions and Monsters? Maybe Toy Story 5 to hang out with Woody and Buzz?
15: It's got to be Toy Story 5. You sold me so well on that. I'm shocked I haven't already run out and seen it.
14: So am I, especially because it has been so hot. But I guess your air conditioning has indeed been working, hasn't it?
15: Yes, it has.
14: Well, I know that in the near future, I will be giving some kind of report on Minions and Monsters, because, as I mentioned earlier, my kids do love the Minions movies, just not quite enough for us to have actually gone to see this one, Lucy. They just weren't feeling it. My one kid hasn't even seen Toy Story 5 yet, so we're falling behind on the summer blockbusters. But there will be many more to come in the weeks ahead, and we will be talking about it. But Minions and Monsters might be another misfire from the major studios.
15: Well, I'll have to tell you, Christian, I did go back and revisit a movie that you and I talked about a couple of weeks ago, which was Sheep Detectives. I finally got to watch that, and that is now available on streaming. And I will say, if you are looking for a great movie for the kids that adults will also enjoy, that is a great one, a wonderful recommendation. If your air conditioning is working and you don't have to run out to the theater, I would highly recommend Sheep Detectives. Very fun little mystery, totally adorable, very clever.
14: That is still on my list. I do want to see it, and I'm glad to hear that you enjoyed it. The advantage, of course, is that people can watch it at home. And in a moment, we're going to talk about some other films that are streaming. This is It Worth Watching?
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0: Welcome back to Is It Worth Watching, the movie talk show. I'm Christian Blatt. With me, as always, is Lucy. And Lucy, we're going to talk about some news in the movie world. And I think that the first thing I want to start with is some announcements regarding movies that we've talked about on the show before that are now streaming. And I want to start with a movie that I'm still waiting for you to see so I can finally talk to you about it. And that is the movie The Drama, which will be on HBO Max July 31st. So about a month from now, people will get to see what was going on between Robert Pattinson and his fiance Zendaya that throws the whole movie into chaos. And I still think you're not going to guess what it is that she had done that created so much drama in The Drama.
1: Listen, I love the concept of this movie, and I know exactly what I'm going to be doing on July 31st. It's going to be watching this on HBO Max because I am dying to know, and I'm not going to throw out any guesses on air, but I might tell you a couple behind the scenes because the concept of this movie is amazing and exciting, and I think a lot of people think it's just another chick flick, but I don't think that it is because what happens is Robert Pattinson and Zendaya are about to get married and a secret is revealed that, like you said, throws everything into chaos. And we don't know what that secret is, or at least I don't know what that secret is. Christian knows what it is. Maybe some of you guys know what it is, but I need to know.
0: And you'll find out. Was it that she ripped off that tag from a mattress that says it's a federal crime to rip off the tag from a mattress? You'll have to find out. Two other movies that we've talked about, but somehow I ended up not being able to see. One that I know you were interested in, now streaming on Amazon Prime, is The Sheep Detectives. Again, starring Hugh Jackman, but a bunch of talking animals. I wanted to take my kids to see it, but then they wanted to like hang out with their friends. There was a pool, and I'm like, all right, I can't make them see The Sheep Detectives. But I know you were interested in this movie, Lucy.
1: I've heard nothing but good things about that movie still to this day. My friends whose opinions I really respect when it comes to film have all loved this movie. I'm excited about it. It looks maybe a little childish, but it also looks fun and interesting and exciting. So again, I think I know what I'm going to be doing this weekend.
0: Yeah, I'm excited to see that one. And also now on Disney Plus is Hoppers, which I really thought I was going to see with my kids because they were excited to see it. But sometimes things get in the way, like I said. So that's on Disney Plus now. I will give a full report whenever I have finally seen that. Lucy, we were recently talking about AI, and there's a lot that comes with it and a lot of concerns. I would say some very strong concerns, some worries, and this story doesn't do much to ease any of the apprehension I have about AI because Tilly Norwood, who is the AI quote-unquote actor, who, according to Variety, quote, sparked a frenzy of anger in Hollywood and across the wider industry in late 2025. Well, she is going to star in her first feature film. The film is called Misaligned. It was announced by Particle 6, which is the AI-focused studio behind Tilly Norwood. And Lucy, would you like to hear what Misaligned is described as?
1: I sure would. I am very interested.
0: It's a comedy drama telling a coming-of-age story infused with existential AI AI chaos, and it is set in the so-called Tillyverse, a surreal digital world located somewhere up in the cloud, and it'll follow the adventures of Tilly Norwood, and I don't care what anybody says about it. I will never watch that movie.
1: I'm curious. I will probably end up seeing it at some point. That might be one that I wait for on streaming. But mostly what I'm curious about is, will she be SAG-AFTRA?
0: Oh, yeah. She's probably going to be an AI scab. She's going to cross the picket lines, unfortunately. I don't know. I don't feel good about it. I understand where you're coming from, right? It's kind of like, I wonder what that is. You know, I want to see how they do that. You know, there was whatever that movie was that they filmed entirely on a cell phone. And you look at that and you go like, okay, yeah, it kind of looks like a movie shot on your cell phone. Still shot on your cell phone. I don't want to paint AI actors with too broad of a brush, Lucy, but I don't think I'm a fan. You know, maybe I'll see some of their work down the road, but I am not embracing Tilly Norwood and the film Misaligned. You're listening to Is It Worth Watching, the movie talk show. I'm Christian Blatt. With me is Lucy. We're talking about some movie news. there is some good news for a film that we talk about seemingly every week. And the reason for that, Lucy, is because it is still, and I mean still, in theaters. You and I have been talking for weeks about how we're waiting for this director's cut, this extended version of Obsession. Yeah. It's because it's continuing to make tons of money in the theater. It has now surpassed $400 million globally. That is a lot of One Wish Willows, Lucy.
1: Yes, it sure is. I'm so excited that this movie continues to thrive. I cannot say enough good things about it. And as you mentioned, we are expecting this director's cut. And I am really, really excited about it. All of the streaming versions of this will have an additional 4 minutes added to the movie, which were cut from the theatrical release in order to avoid an NC-17 rating. The director, Curry Barker, wanted everybody to be able to see this movie, so he cut out those couple of minutes. This is a great movie, and I can't say enough about it. If it is still in theaters near you, see it in theaters and then watch it again when it comes to streaming.
0: Yes, and the price tag will be $20 to rent or $25 to own. Lucy, we might as well just buy it to own. I mean, it's only $5 more at that point, you know?
1: Absolutely. Actually, Christian, I have amazing news for you. It is, in fact, available streaming now. Apple TV has this one, and we can go now watch the director's cut anytime that we want. You should still see it in theaters, though, and then see the director's cut and then get excited about what else you learned.
0: Yeah, I am really looking forward to that. I'm still wondering about the extra 15 minutes of back rooms. Listen, they know what they're doing, Lucy. They're going to take these movies and be like, you want a few more minutes? You're going to have to pay for it again. And in the case of both of those movies, I would be willing to pay, you know, a little bit more. They're not going to spend $100 more, but, you know, they're 20, 25, sure, because those are still like the best movies of the year. And, you know, fast forward to when we're talking about Oscars, we better be talking about Obsession and Backrooms, Lucy.
1: I sure hope so.
0: A more traditional piece of movie making news is a little bit baffling. A lot of people might remember the name Joe Esterhaus. He wrote Basic Instinct. After 35 years, he has actually been hired to reboot Basic Instinct for Amazon/MGM. So the character of Catherine Trammell will return. Obviously, it was played by Sharon Stone. And they asked Esterhaus, do you have any ideas for this? And he doesn't say this in the article, but I feel like the answer was, are you going to pay me? And then they said, yes, we're going to pay you. Then he's like, yeah, I got all kinds of ideas. I don't know how you reboot Basic Instinct. It has been 35 years. I get it. But do we need to go back in on Basic Instinct?
1: There is no reason to go back and retouch on Basic Instinct. It was already a success in the ways that it needed to be. Now, maybe I'll bite my tongue and eat my words and this will be a wonderful little reboot, but I can't imagine this being a success.
0: Yeah, I think that casting is going to go a long way.
1: My initial thought was Sydney Sweeney, but I almost think that she's too sexualized at this point to be able to play that role. That's a very challenging role to cast.
0: I'm not excited for that. I'm not looking forward to that. I don't plan to see that, Lucy, but I'll keep an ear open for the reboot of Basic Instinct. This is It Worth Watching?
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0: Welcome back to Is It Worth Watching, the movie talk show. I am Christian Blatt. With me, as always, is Lucy. Lucy, what are your thoughts on the Evil Dead film series?
1: I love it. Huge, huge fan. Obviously, there are some hits and obviously there are some misses. But in general, I have enjoyed the originals. I have enjoyed the remakes that are more recent. It has been a very successful franchise, in my opinion.
0: In my mind, trying to think back on the franchise, Evil Dead 2 was actually the first one I thought of. And then I checked it out. And actually, the first Evil Dead is actually 45 years ago from 1981. I forgot that it was that long ago. And I think you can quibble about the first two films, and I'm not saying anything negatively, but for a lot of people, Army of Darkness is kind of like right at the peak. Would you agree, or am I telling tales out of school?
1: No, I would agree with you absolutely. In fact, I'm looking at a poster that I have of that movie on my wall because I adore it so much.
0: Of course. The great Bruce Campbell. We can never get enough of him. And Sam Raimi always finds ways to fit him into his movies. Lucy, I would assume you would never have any interest in watching the entire film of Doctor Strange in the Multiverse of Madness, but it is a Sam Raimi movie. There's a hysterical Bruce Campbell cameo. He shows up in the middle of the movie, and then his character returns in a post-credit sequence. I'm going to send you those, and I think you'll be like, I don't want to see this movie, but Bruce Campbell is a treasure, And we should always celebrate his body of work, including his cameos, Lucy.
1: And we should also celebrate Sam Raimi. Again, his most recent film, Send Help, which came out just in 2026 and is available for streaming, is incredible. It's absolutely amazing. I slept on that one for a long time, and boy, oh boy, do I regret it, because it was great.
0: That was the one where they end up trapped on an island, right? And they spell out "send help." That's where the name of the movie comes from.
1: Yes, yes. They said the line, some might say. It stars Rachel McAdams in a very unique role for her, and she is truly outstanding in it.
0: I think we might have talked about that early in the run of this show, and I had not thought about that movie since then. I wanted to see it at the time. I think I was just bombarded by too many movies at that point. And you're saying it's available for streaming now, Lucy?
1: It is. I know for sure that it's on Hulu. I believe that it's available on some other streaming services as well, though.
0: Yeah, if you have Hulu, it's probably free. And then the other ones you have to pay for. And then depending on where you're listening to this, you may even be able to find it on your Disney Plus menu. Lucy, it gets really confusing. Sometimes I just have to type into Google, where can I watch this movie? And it'll tell me all the places. And I'm not going to lie, if they say Tubi, I will sit through the commercials because I'm very cheap.
1: Listen, I love Tubi. They get some weird stuff on there, and it always makes me happy.
0: Every year at Christmas time, you and I do a podcast where we talk about another Silent Night, Deadly Night movie. Tubi always has a couple of Silent Night, Deadly Night movies every year. But we're not talking about that franchise. We're talking about Evil Dead. So the last Evil Dead movie was 3 years ago, Evil Dead Rise. Before that, we have to go all the way back to 2013. It was really considered a standalone reboot. And are you okay with both of those films, Evil Dead and Evil Dead Rise?
1: I am actually a huge fan of the remake from 2013 that was directed by Fede Alvarez, I believe is his name. And that movie really flips the script in a lot of ways. It changes the character of Ash quite substantially. I thought that it was extremely clever. I went into that movie thinking I would hate it and that it was going to be one of those situations where why are we remaking a movie that is perfectly good? But I ended up loving it. It was a very interesting reboot and reimagination of this concept that exists within the Evil Dead movies. So overall, I have liked the newer series of movies, which makes me anticipate Evil Dead Burn. It looks like it is going to have some very beautiful and maybe brutal practical special effects. I do have some concerns about it, though, or perhaps some thoughts. I don't know that they're concerns. It seems to be very heavily focused on family. And yeah. I don't necessarily have an issue with that. However, it is something that I have noticed within this new reboot of franchise horror movies. For example, we had Final Destination Bloodlines come out just a couple of years ago, which was incredibly family centric. Final Destination Bloodlines made sense to me to make it all about family because the concept of the Final Destination movies is that if you're avoiding your fate, then the Grim Reaper's going to come looking for you. And so what happens to family members that wouldn't have existed if you had avoided your fate? Now, I don't know that I necessarily need Evil Dead to focus on family in that same way. I don't think that this franchise has that same nature about it. Instead, in Evil Dead, we're really battling demonic forces. So I don't know that we need a family film in the series.
4: Where's the wedding ring?
10: Alice, you were his wife. Why aren't you wearing it? I'm not sure.
4: Did you sell it?
10: No, of course not.
4: I'm getting a good prize.
10: I really think we should do this another time.
4: No, now's the best time.
11: Will's looking down on us from above.
4: From above? He's down below.
11: William, my sweet boy. I would give anything for us to be together again.
4: Our grandfather believed the devil would return if anyone read from the Book of the Dead.
10: Calm down.
0: The trailer was very concerning for me because when a horror movie has people sitting around a dinner table, the only thing I can think of is the GOAT, the greatest of all time horror movie dinner table, which is, of course, the original Texas Chainsaw Massacre. And nothing is ever going to make me feel the way I did as a kid the first time I saw that, which was, should I be watching this? And the answer was no, I should not have been, but it stuck with me. So I wonder what to think about this movie. Now, I am not familiar with the filmmaker, Sebastian Vanacek. His previous film was called Infested, at least here in the U.S. It's a French horror film that the French title is the French word for vermin. I didn't see that. Did you see that, Lucy?
1: I have not. So this will be something new. Of course, the last film in the Evil Dead franchise was directed by Lee Cronin. I'm, you know, a little iffy on Lee Cronin. So I am excited that there's a different director for this one. But it's going to be a little bit of an unknown. Now, that being said, I am optimistic. However, the trailer gives away a lot. And so if the movie doesn't really impress me off of the tail end of this trailer, I might be a little disappointed.
0: If you're disappointed,

0: feels almost more episodic, like a TV series, than it does to like a film franchise for me. I like it when I get to say Sam Raimi did this.
1: Yeah, that is something that a lot of us would welcome, except Sam Raimi doesn't seem interested in that.
0: Yes.
1: I did look up the seventh Evil Dead film, which is not the one that's in theaters this weekend. It's directed by someone named Francis Galuppi, and he has one credit from 5 years ago, The Last Stop in Yuma Country. And I see that he's born in 1988, so I don't think I like him. He's so much younger than me, and I know you won't feel the same way when you hear that, but I already think like, I don't know if this guy's good. But if somebody's made only one feature film and it was 5 years ago, should you give them the keys to your franchise? That's the kind of thing that Marvel Studios does. They'll put TV directors on huge, big budget films. They'll fire an all-time great like Edgar Wright.
0: It's very peculiar to me when we can't stick with one director. It makes me think that either the director didn't want to continue doing it or the studio was unhappy with what they did. And that to me strikes me as maybe the series should kind of fizzle away.
1: Well, I feel like you and I will see Evil Dead Burn at some point, and we'll see, is it worth continuing or should they let the franchise go away? This is It Worth Watching?
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0: remake their beloved, and I do mean beloved, animated films as live action movies.
1: Oh, Christian, I can't say how much I really wish that this would stop happening. Now, that being said, there have been a couple of good ones. I thought the Jungle Book live action was quite interesting and exciting.
0: I agree, yeah.
1: But why are we doing this? I don't need it to be live action. The thing that's so magical about these Disney films that are enchanted and enchanting is that because they're animated, we get to see things that we otherwise couldn't see. And the latest film in this trend is Moana. And let me tell you, it does not look enchanting or enchanted or interesting to me in any way. I want to just watch the cartoons.
0: Well, I think that this one is unique compared to any of the others because the character of the demigod Maui was voiced by Dwayne The Rock Johnson in the animated version. And now he's playing the same character in the live action. And on the one hand, I'm going to understand the argument, can you imagine anyone else playing that character? And the answer, of course, is no, but that's why you don't need to remake it. So you have the same actor playing the same character in a live-action version as they did in the animated version. The young girl playing Moana seems fine. She's going to bring something to the character that was probably not there. But Lucy, it looks like it's exactly, and I do mean exactly, the same movie. I should have done a side-by-side of the original trailer for the animated version when it came out and this trailer, because to me, I feel like they show us the same things.
1: Wow, I had not noticed that comparison because I think I've only seen the original Moana one time. You are completely right, though, that the biggest discussion around this live-action remake is that the cast compares to the original animated movie. And that is a very peculiar choice. So what we're saying effectively when we cast Dwayne The Rock Johnson in this role is he did such a great job that we can't replace him. If he did such a great job and we can't replace him, then why do I need a remake?
0: Well, in some ways, there was a remake because just last year, I think we had Moana 2. And what I can't wait for, Lucy, is the live action remake of Moana 2, where they basically do that. You know, Gus Van Sant did that version of Psycho that was a shot for shot remake that I don't know that anybody needed.
1: There's been a remake of Cabin Fever that did that as well. That is, it happens. It happens. And I will say, Disney does usually deliver on spectacle. That being said, I actually was not very impressed with the CGI generated images that we got to see in the trailer here. And again, I think that one of the things that makes Disney magical is its magic. And so just because I now have a live action character does not mean that we can kind of rest on our laurels when it comes to the beauty that is Disney. And I kind of got the feeling that they might be doing that a little bit here.
0: Lucy, I can tell that you're not sold on the live action version of Moana, nor should you be. But you'll really not be sold when I let you know that this version will feature a brand new song. Would you like to guess who wrote that song, Lucy?
1: Is it David Lee Roth?
0: Humala babala zebala bobala, humala babala zebala. No, it's not David Lee Roth. But I think that you won't be surprised when I tell you that it is, of course, Lin-Manuel Miranda.
1: Oh, my favorite. Wonderful. I really wish that we could return to having our Disney songs written by Alan Menken. I don't understand why we have moved over to Lin-Manuel Miranda. This is disappointing news, to say the least, at least for me.
0: I can't imagine seeing Moana live action with my kids in the theater. I can see their curiosity months from now being like, all right, let's watch it on Disney Plus. And you know what that'll be for me, Lucy? Nap time.
1: Wonderful. Lucky you.
0: You're listening to Is It Worth Watching, the movie talk show. I'm Christian. That's Lucy with me. There is another movie in theaters this weekend, and I have to tell you that the title was a little bit of a deterrent, but once I watched the trailer, I'm like, oh, this looks like it might be fun. This movie is Gale Daughtry and the Celebrity Pass, with a word in there for private time between adults. We don't need to throw that word around too lightly. So I think that it's a funny idea because, Lucy, people will talk about, oh, I have a hall pass. If I ever get an opportunity to be with this celebrity, my spouse says it is okay. Apparently, that is really just one of those conversations. And I don't know anybody that has ever found themselves in the situation where a spouse is like, oh, you have to go for it.
1: Yeah. Unfortunately, my hall pass is long since passed, so I'll never even consider it. My hall pass would have been River Phoenix.
0: Oh, yeah. And I'm just going to assume that unlike Hollywood, you wouldn't settle for Joaquin Phoenix, would you?
1: That is correct. That is correct.
0: No, none of us should settle for Joaquin Phoenix, especially after that Napoleon movie. But I digress. Lucy, you see the trailer and this wife or girlfriend realizes, okay, it's my time to cash in my hall pass. And it's the very talented and very funny John Hamm, also very handsome, I will say. What do you think about this concept for a movie?
1: I think that this is a concept that we have seen quite a few times. Of course, it's an outrageous premise. It could either wind up being totally hilarious or completely off-putting. And I will say, I agree with you, the title of this film and kind of the marketing tools for it weren't really selling me on it, but the trailer got me a little excited. It looks like it is aiming for awkward cringe comedy. And so it could become a cult classic comedy film if the jokes actually land. That's going to be the big question on this one. Is it funny? That's going to be the only thing that makes this movie work, because again, it's kind of a story that we've heard again and again. Friends used this concept for an entire episode back in 1995. You know, we don't necessarily need to revisit this concept unless we do it in a really funny way.
0: Yeah, and I think it being a celebrity definitely helps. Obviously, we had 15 years ago, we had the film Hall Pass, so we've literally gone down this road before. But the road could be worth going down because John Hamm is playing himself. He does seem to have a good sense of humor of playing himself. Many years ago, there was a show on television that ended up with the title Knights of Prosperity, but the original title of it was Let's Rob Mick Jagger. And Mick Jagger is in the pilot playing Mick Jagger. It was so funny. The show was okay as it went along. But the idea of celebrities playing exaggerated versions of themselves can be really fun. Look no further than Larry David. Believe it or not, Larry David is not quite as miserable as the Larry David on TV. He's still unhappy, but he's not that guy. So he leans into it. So this could be really fun, but it's exactly what you said. How are the jokes going to be? I'll be sitting here watching this movie someday, probably on streaming, but if it stays in theaters long enough, who knows? I will probably ask an important question. Is it worth laughing? And the film's going to have to prove that to me.
2: Han?
3: Gail, I was just about to text you. This was my one free pass, remember?
4: Do you really think that we should do this?
5: Tom gave you a free pass, too.
4: That's true.
6: I had a celebrity free pass thing with my fiancé, but he took it literally. So now I need John Hamm to even out the score and save my relationship.
7: You did the D, now you gotta do the do.
4: Yes.
8: Gail needs to do the nasty with Mr. John Hamm ASAP.
9: I am so, so sorry that we got you fired.
10: Hi, we're here to see John Hamm.
11: Do you have an appointment?
12: No, but I'm John
11: Flattery.
12: Yeah, I know.
11: Thank you, man. Thank you. Yeah. Y'all have a good day.
10: Henry, wait, come back.
12: But wait, ow!
13: Like a celebrity pass thing?
10: Exactly.
13: Good luck with that. Kill her.
10: What?
14: It's got violence, intrigue, and espionage. I mean, the fate of the whole dang world's at stake.
15: Every time.
16: I said good day!
0: This is not way up on my list, but I wanted to share it for people who are maybe looking for something different. And again, this is the time of year when we say, if you want the air conditioning, you need to find something.
1: I will say that one thing that has me a little bit wary about Celebrity Blank Pass is that the thing I was most excited for in the trailer of this film was that one of the main male characters is wearing a sweater that has the carpet pattern from The Shining on it, which is made by an incredible company named Mondo Tees. And it is a sweater that I love and I own. So I was very excited to see that get featured. But if I'm focusing on that, then boy, oh boy, that might mean that something else is missing.
0: This seems like it could be fun, but we're not sold on it. It is not at the top of my list. But that is our time for this week. Lucy, if people want to find you, where should they look for you?
1: They can always find me over on YouTube at Once Over with Kaylee, C-A-Y-L-E-Y. And if anybody happens to be in the Rochester area on July 19th, I will be doing a live screening of the incredible film Street Fighter the Movie with Tony from Hack the Movies. We're going to be doing a riffing style review of that movie in an actual Theater. It's going to be wonderful. And you can get your tickets for that on Comedy at the Carlson, since it will be a part of the Rochester Comedy Festival from 2026.
0: And my YouTube channel is at Blackcast, BLADTCAST. As always, I'm Christian Blatt. I want to thank Lucy for being here. And I want to thank all of you. I hope you'll be with us next week, because that would mean you think we're worth listening to.
2: 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I just want to warn you, traffic is tough out there.
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27: Crisis talks in Oman. I'm Carmen Roberts, Fox News. Iran and Middle East diplomats are holding talks in Oman today over the U.S. demand that Tehran keep the Strait of Hormuz open. Talks are focused on safe navigation through that key waterway, with reports that Iran may consider creating a new travel route to ease tensions.
28: The administration says it has set a deadline of today for Iran to state that it will cease attacks on ships in the Strait of Hormuz and that it will reopen the waterway toll-free. President Trump also says that Washington has agreed to continue talks at the request of Iran. Today, Iran's foreign minister arrived in Oman to talk about traffic in the Strait of Hormuz. Amid new escalation, Iran's new supreme leader issued a first statement today saying that Iran must avenge his late father. According to a Wall Street Journal report, Israel shared intelligence with the U.S. that it said indicated a fresh Iranian plan to kill President Trump.
27: Fox's Alex Hogan reporting. President Trump says he's ordered the U.S. military to destroy Iran if it succeeds in assassinating him. The International Energy Agency has warned a return to fighting will expand the global energy crisis. And while U.S. crude dipped 1% yesterday to $71.41 a barrel, it gained about 4% for the week. Crews in Missouri make more than 350 water rescues after epic flash flooding, and more states are at risk over the weekend.
3: There's been so much rain across this area. Any additional rainfall will cause flooding, and it's a large area that we're worried about. Major cities like Indianapolis, Louisville, down towards Nashville, maybe even towards Atlanta, all spots where you could see some really heavy rainfall.
27: Fox meteorologist Adam Klotz, one person is missing in the Missouri floods. The governor has declared a state of emergency. And the Justice Department subpoenas New York Times journalist over a report on security concerns involving the Qatari Gift Air Force One. 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
4: Here's your LEX 18 Storm Tracker forecast. We're tracking another round of showers and storms rolling through the Commonwealth to start off your Saturday morning, and we could continue to see a flood risk throughout the rest of the weekend as some of these storms can drop a lot of rain in a short period of time. So make sure you're being careful on the roadways, and remember to turn around, don't drown. Still see those showers and storms continuing into the afternoon hours and even into Sunday morning with highs sticking in the lower 80s as we start to dry out by the start of next work week. I'm meteorologist Patrick Herring on Lexington's News Traffic and Weather Station, 97.3 WVLK.
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16: 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His co-host, Todd Chambliss, just became a member of Applebee's Hall of Fame for finishing off 84 chicken nuggets without using a dipping sauce. 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
17: 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I'm Jerry Reynolds, the CarPro. And for this hour, we're doing something a little different. We're calling it the CarPro Show Road to 250 as we celebrate America's 250th birthday today. Now, we're still going to talk about cars, trucks, the auto industry, incentives, and the things you expect from us every week. But today, we're also going to take some time to celebrate this country, the people who built it, the people who defend it, and the everyday Americans who keep it moving. And I'll tell you right up front, I'm very patriotic, and I will not apologize for that. I love this country. I love what America stands for. I love the fact that even with all our problems and all our disagreements, this is still the greatest place on earth to chase a dream, build a business, raise a family, serve others, and make a better life. When I think about America, I don't just think about Washington, D.C., or the big moments in the history books. I think about those small towns, the big cities, farms, factories, schools, churches, police stations, firehouses, military bases, car dealerships, service departments, repair shops, truck shops, and all the places where real life happens every day. I think about the people who get up before daylight, go to work, take care of their families, they pay their bills, they help their neighbors, and they try to leave things just a little bit better than they found them. Those people don't always get the attention, but they are the backbone of this country. Joining me, as always, is my good friend and my co-host, Todd Chambliss. We call him the old roadmaster.
18: Yes, you do.
17: Todd, happy 4th of July to you. Happy birthday to America, and welcome to the CarPro Show Road to 250.
18: Thank you, Jerry, and happy 4th to you. I'm so glad we're doing this, because 250 years is a milestone worth stopping for. You know, we all get busy. We have schedules, responsibilities, bills, problems, plenty of things competing for our attention, but every now and then, it's good to pause and remember just how blessed we are to live in this country. America's never been perfect, but it's always been a place of possibility. That's what stands out to me. It's a country where people from all kinds of backgrounds have been able to work hard, take chances, start businesses, serve their communities, and build lives they may not have been able to build anywhere else. And when you look around the country, you see that American spirit everywhere. You see it in the farmer working land that may have been in the family for generations. You see it in the small business owner who unlocks the front door every morning, hoping to make payroll and take care of customers. You see it in the police officer, the firefighter, the nurse, the teacher, the mechanic, the truck driver, and the military family that quietly sacrifices more than most of us will ever know. I also think about how much we still have in common, even though it doesn't always feel that way. Most people want the same basic things. They want their kids and grandkids to have a chance. They want safe neighborhoods. They want good schools. They want honest work, fair opportunity, and the freedom to live their lives. And that is why this 250th birthday matters. It reminds us that America is not just a place on a map, it's an idea. And an idea that survived because generation after generation has believed it was worth protecting.
17: Boy, you got that right, Todd. And one of the things I wanted to do with this special show was make it personal. We can talk about America in big sweeping terms, and there's a place for that. But for most of us, patriotism starts much closer to home. It starts with the people who raised us. It starts with the flag in front of a school or a courthouse. It starts with standing for the national anthem at a ball game. It starts with learning the Pledge of Allegiance. It starts with seeing a veteran and understanding that person gave part of his or her life in service for the rest of us. Now, for me, it also comes from the car business. I know that may sound unusual, but stick with me here because I spent most of my life in and around dealerships, and I saw firsthand what free enterprise really means. I saw people start at the bottom and work their way up. I saw salespeople become managers, technicians build lifelong careers, young people buy their first cars, families buy minivans, parents buy trucks for their kids heading off to college, and retirees finally buying the car they always wanted. This is America. It's not always glamorous and it's not always easy, but it is opportunity in action. It's the people working hard, solving problems, serving customers, and building something. And I've always believed there's dignity in that. We talk a lot on this show about the right way to do things, treating people right, and helping folks make good decisions. Those ideas matter the most in the car business, but they matter in this country, too. Trust matters, honesty matters, and keeping your word matters. Most of all, respect matters.
18: Yeah, Jerry, and I think that this is why the show fits so well with the 250th birthday theme. The Car Pro Show's always been about more than metal, horsepower, monthly payments, and window stickers. Those things are a part of it, of course, but the bigger mission has been helping people. Cars and trucks are tied to almost every part of American life. They get us to work, kids to school, families on vacation. They carry tools, groceries, wheelchairs, sports equipment, Christmas presents, and sometimes everything a young person owns when they leave home for the first time. The automobile gave Americans freedom in a very practical way. It lets people live farther from work, travel farther from home, see more of the country, and build lives that were not limited to one small area. You could argue that the car and truck helped shape modern America as much as almost anything. And even now, with all the changes in technology, electric vehicles, hybrid safety systems, and all the things we talk about every week, that basic freedom is still there. People still want to get in a vehicle and go where they want to go, and sometimes they need to go with the people they love. So when we talk about America turning 250, I think the car business has a real place in that conversation.
17: Boy, you got that right, Todd. That was very well said. So let's get this special edition started. This is the Car Pro Show Road to 250, celebrating America's 250th birthday. And along the way, we'll be honoring the people who made it possible and reminding all of us that even after 2.5 centuries, this country is still worth celebrating.
18: Absolutely so, right.
17: I know. If you're listening today with family or friends, maybe on the way to a 4th of July gathering, maybe headed to take your people to the lake, firing up the grill, or maybe just sitting there with a cup of coffee wondering why your neighbor started shooting fireworks at midnight last night.
18: Yeah.
17: Oh, boy. That's a form of freedom, although I'm not sure the dog sees it that way. So here we go. Stay with us. We're just getting started.
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18: Man.
17: We call this the Road to 250 as we celebrate America's 250th birthday, which is going on today. I got to tell you, one of the things that is really hitting me, Todd, is the World Cup
18: that's
17: going on. But you know what? There's a theme with all the people from all around the world who are coming to America. They tell us what we forget. They all say the same thing. We heard bad about America, and every one of them says, this is the greatest place ever. Think about this for just a minute. If we've got millions of visitors with us right this minute for the World Cup, and they see how great America is, Why can't we see the same thing?
18: Jerry, I think this is a real good time to premiere the brand new song you just wrote, inspired by what you've seen with all the visitors for the World Cup. It's a song called Why Can't Everybody See It?

Welcome back to Is It Worth Watching, the movie talk show. I'm Christian Blatt. With me, as always, is Lucy. We've talked about some of the movies that are continuing in theaters this week, but maybe you want something new and you don't want a horror movie. Lucy, what do you think about this trend for Disney

0: 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Talking about all the World Cup visitors who have come to our country and love what they've seen. 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

0: 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The Road to 250. Jerry and I continue celebrating America's 250th birthday. 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It comes out every Friday, of course, except for a holiday week like this week when it's a little bit earlier typically. 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I know Jerry spends a lot of time every week making sure the newsletter gives you straight talk and useful information, not fluff.
1: Oh, and Amy does too.
0: 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She is instrumental. Without Amy, it ain't getting out.
1: Amy Putnam, I love her.
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1: That's right.
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3: Here's your LEX 18 Storm Tracker forecast. We're tracking another round of showers and storms rolling through the Commonwealth to start off your Saturday morning, and we could continue to see a flood risk throughout the rest of the weekend as some of these storms can drop a lot of rain in a short period of time. So make sure you're being careful on the roadways, and remember to turn around, don't drown. So see those showers and storms continuing into the afternoon hours and even into Sunday morning with highs sticking in the lower 80s as we start to dry out by the start of next work week. I'm meteorologist Patrick Herring on Lexington's News Traffic and Weather Station 97.3 WVLK.
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8: 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Ask them how the posts in their feed make them feel. These apps are built to be addictive, so kids, all of us in fact, will keep coming back for more, even when we are made to feel worse. It's bizarre. You might need to help your son or daughter reset their algorithm by unfollowing certain accounts and following or interacting with more positive ones. They might need suggestions of other healthier things to do, or to see you leading the way by example and putting your own phone away. 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And if you need some help, sort of, I guess, resetting expectations, try engaging parents of your kids' friends for a more coordinated effort. I'm Dr. Sanjay Gupta, helping you live a better life.
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0: You know, John F. Kennedy did the famous speech, ask not what your country can do for you, but what you can do for your country.
1: In the long history of the world, only a few generations have been granted the role of defending freedom in its hour of maximum danger. I do not shrink from this responsibility. I welcome it. I do not believe that any of us would exchange places with any other people or any other generation. The energy, the faith, the devotion which we bring to this endeavor will light our country and all who serve it. And the glow from that fire can truly light the world. And so, my fellow Americans, ask not what your country can do for you. Ask what you can do for your country.
0: You know, on this 250th anniversary, I think that, you know, that's still something that we all need to think about. We, too often, all we want to do is take.
2: Absolutely.
0: But
2: yes,
0: we got to give, too.
2: Yep.
0: That's what America is about. And that's how we've turned 250 years old to become the greatest nation on the entire earth. But there's something that's very special to me that I want to share today. Many years ago, I recorded my nephew, Connor Ellis, as I was teaching him the Pledge of Allegiance. I'll never forget that day.
2: You remember where you were?
0: Yeah, I do. I was in my office at home.
2: Okay.
0: In my home office.
2: Okay, yeah.
0: Connor was three. He could barely talk. And I said, hey, I want to teach you the Pledge of Allegiance. He had no idea what that was.
2: Yeah.
0: And so I thought, all right, I got a microphone. I got a recording device. This could be really something that down the road, you know, it could mean a lot to him.
2: And you had no clue at that moment the longevity and how important that recording became.
0: I really didn't know.
2: Yeah.
0: We did it. We went through it three times, as
2: okay.
0: I recall.
2: Okay.
0: I went back and kept the very first one.
2: Did you really?
0: I did. And for those of you who don't listen to the Dallas-Fort Worth show that's on WBAP, it's been on the air now for coming up on 25 years in September.
2: Absolutely.
0: And I have played the Pledge of Allegiance, me teaching Connor, for every single show in those 25 years.
2: Without fail.
0: It plays at the very end of the show. And I want to share that with you today. But let me bring you up to speed on Connor. Today, he's 27 years old.
2: Oh, gosh. Oh, man, make you feel old.
0: He's got a beautiful wife. Her name is Kelsey. And they're both attorneys in Oklahoma City. In fact, Kelsey's now clerking with a federal judge.
2: Really?
0: Oh, yeah.
2: Oh, my gosh.
0: They only pick the top people to do that.
2: I mean, that's awesome.
0: It's quite the honor.
2: Sure.
0: You know, but when I think back on it, I can still hear that little voice trying to get those words right.
2: He nearly got it perfect. They're just a little bit off.
0: He
2: just
0: got a few of them wrong. Yeah. But let's think about this for a second. There's something special about hearing a child learn the Pledge of Allegiance.
2: Yeah.
0: At that age, they don't really understand the history, the sacrifices, or the meaning behind each of those words, but this is how it starts.
2: Mm-hmm.
0: One generation teaches the next. Traditions survive because somebody takes the time to pass them along. Have you passed that along to somebody? You have to ask yourself that.
2: That's true, yeah.
0: And if you haven't, you should. The pledge reminds us that we're one nation under God, indivisible, with liberty and justice for all, and after 250 years, those words still matter. So

0: last but not least, it pledged to maintain the four great freedoms cherished by all Americans.
1: One nation.
0: Freedom of speech.
1: Under God.
0: Freedom of religion.
1: Indivisible.
0: Freedom from want.
1: Liberty.
0: And freedom.

0: That's exactly right. Thank you, Connor.
1: Okay.
2: Well, I hope you enjoyed the musical version of the Pledge of Allegiance. I've got that. In fact, we may just put both these in the newsletter.
3: Oh, that'd be
2: next
3: awesome.
2: Next week.
3: Yeah.
2: Just as a reminder.
3: Yep.
2: Because I've got the musical version, and then I've got the standalone version, which is just me and Connor.
3: Yeah.
2: You think I ought to put both of them in the newsletter?
3: Oh, absolutely. Too? Yeah, I think so.
2: I think people might enjoy that. Yeah. I don't know. It was special to me. But I'm going to tell you something. Connor is turned out to be a good man.
3: Mm-hmm.
2: And he's doing a lot of the right things right now. He's responsible. He loves America. He and Kelsey have bought their first house.
3: Oh, wow.
2: Yeah, I'm really proud of them, and they mean so much to me. You know, yeah. I lost my son in 2013.
3: Yeah.
2: I taught Connor to drive. I taught him the values that I felt like were important. So it was almost like having a second chance.
3: Yeah, you're an important father figure in his life. There's no doubt about that.
2: Yeah, and I got to thank his parents, John and Molly Ellis.
3: Yep.
2: Who live close to us and were so good to share Connor with us.
3: Mm-hmm.
2: We got a lot more coming on the road to 250. We'll be right back.
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1: The ceasefire is over. I'm Daria Albinger, Fox News. That from President Trump as the U.S. and Iran continue to carry out retaliatory strikes on each other.
2: No reports thus far as to any potential attacks in the Strait of Hormuz today, although there is new escalation amid new threats today issued by both sides. The supreme leader in Iran issuing his first written statement that avenging his late father must take place. And according to a Wall Street Journal report, Israel shared intelligence with the U.S. that it said indicated a fresh Iranian plan to kill President Trump. Trump says that orders have already been given threatening Iranian decimation if Iran were to carry out such a plan, writing in part, quote, 1,000 missiles are locked and loaded and aimed at the Islamic Republic of Iran with thousands of more to immediately follow should the Iranian government act on its threat.
1: Fox's Alex Hogan in Washington. The Pentagon's released some new footage of what appears to be a mysterious star-shaped object.
3: One of the videos was captured just last year by the U.S. Pacific Command. The footage was taken on January 1st over the Yellow Sea, and it shows an unidentified object that looks like a six-point star. President Trump has demanded transparency regarding unidentified flying objects, aerial phenomena, and alien life. But the Pentagon has previously said they found no evidence of aliens or extraterrestrial intelligence. They've suggested other reasons for these unresolved cases, including lack of sufficient data. They say the private sector is welcome to provide their own expertise, and in the meantime, they will continue to release new files in the coming weeks on a rolling basis.
1: This is the fourth batch of UAP files released. Quarterfinal action today at the World Cup. Norway and England are now playing in Miami, and later tonight, Argentina and Switzerland will meet 9 p.m. Eastern Time. 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
4: Here's your LEX 18 storm tracker forecast. We're tracking another round of showers and storms rolling through the Commonwealth to start off your Saturday morning, and we could continue to see a flood risk throughout the rest of the weekend as some of these storms can drop a lot of rain in a short period of time. So make sure you're being careful on the roadways and remember to turn around, don't drown. Still see those showers and storms continuing into the afternoon hours and even into Sunday morning with highs sticking in the lower 80s as we start to dry out by the start of next work week. I'm meteorologist Patrick Herring on Lexington's news, traffic, and weather station, 97.3 WVLK.
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13: A better life with Dr. Sanjay Gupta.
14: For years, we've been talking about both the positive and negative effects of being on social media. And I would say, by and large, for older adults, social media is net positive. Not all positive, but net positive. Helps them keep in touch with friends and stay social. But for younger people, social media use, especially heavy use, tends to be net negative. In fact, according to this year's World Happiness Report, youth who use social media more than 5 hours a day reported a lower level of well-being. And researchers who study this sort of thing found that many teens wish these platforms didn't even exist, and yet they can't seem to stop using them. Experts we talked to largely suggested two things. Ideally, along with your friend group, take some time offline. Also, try to recurate your algorithm so it shows you posts that'll make you feel good. I'm Dr. Sanjay Gupta, helping you live a better life.
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19: All right, welcome. Welcome, everyone. It's great to be back. I hope everybody had a wonderful 4th of July weekend. There were so many things happening and so many stories, and I was kind of chomping at the bit to get back. And I was actually even considering doing a show over 4th of July weekend. And my wife gave me side eye. And I'm like, okay, no, I'm going to get killed if I try to pull that off. But it's great to be here. And we do have a ton of really important stories. A lot of things happening out there in the world of finance, in the world of Wall Street, as far as your money is concerned, that quite frankly, they're not telling you. It's not being covered properly. And again, I've been doing this for a very long period of time. You know, Markowski Investments for 30 years, this radio show for 26 years, and people who have been following us, clients of ours, know we've been pretty darn good at calling calamities and problems and issues before they happen. And it's even going back before the show, going back to the 1990s and warning about the demise of the dot-coms, what was taking place with all of the discount trading firms back at the time, Ameritrade, E-Trade. And I bring that up because I saw this story this past week. It was a study that was concluded when it came to AI personal finance, AI financial advice. As turns out, the artificial intelligence is giving advice that is inaccurate, demographically biased, can range widely depending on the particular program that consumers are using. Basically, they used all of the major generative AI platforms and found significant variation in how it goes about answering prompts. And I quote, Gen AI-driven responses may sound confident, but can still be incomplete. misleading or incorrect. Okay. Well, I don't have an AI advisor. Why is this important, Markowski? Why are you bringing this up? You're gonna. Most of you out there are going to have an AI financial advisor very, very soon. Mark my words on this one. Don't doubt me on this one. Over the past several years, we've talked about this here on the program, many financial advisory firms, registered investment advisors out there, have been sold to private equity. Or private equity has invested in those various different firms. They invested at those firms, we've talked about this here on the program, at absolutely ridiculous valuations. One thing I'm pretty darn good at is understanding valuations, going back to investment banking days, to the fact that, guess what? We acquire firms as well. We help competent, good, not good, superior financial advisors retire on their terms. But one thing I do not do is overpay. I don't overpay, A, because it's stupid. Two, okay, when you overpay for something, sometimes, it's not in our case, but others, they do stupid things, like cutting corners. How many people out there have experienced over the past several years, well, it's a bad experience, working with all of a sudden the plumbing company used to work for? Now all of a sudden it's got bought up by private equity. The veterinary clinic. The HVAC company. For crying out loud, doctors bought up by these things. And all of a sudden your prices go up and the quality of your service goes down. It's been happening all over the country. All over the country. I've got clients that sold their businesses, everything from schools to, like I said, plumbing, electricians, sold out to these places. And now these companies are coming back, asking them to come back on to fix the mess that they have created. Well, in the terms of financial advice, if you are someone that would consider you have a portfolio of $100,000 to $1 million, you're classified as what is called mass affluent. You are a mass affluent client. They don't want to deal with you anymore. They don't want to talk to you anymore. They are going to come to you and shove you off with an AI advisor. Oh, you don't believe me? This has happened before in a different form. We covered here on the program when Merrill Lynch said, you know what? We're not dealing with these small clients anymore. We are going to shove them off to a couple of call centers. There was one in Hopewell, New Jersey, one in Jacksonville, Florida, and they were staffed with rookie advisors. What were those rookie advisors told to do? Yeah, put them into these lousy mutual funds that Merrill Lynch was selling. You don't believe me? Look it up. We've covered it. We talked about it here on the show a couple decades and a half ago. For crying out loud, I wrote stories about it, columns about it. This is now happening. And it's not just the registered investment advisors. It's the big brokerage firms, too. We reported here on the program several weeks ago. We found out that certain people were all of a sudden recognizing phone numbers that they were getting. And they answered it. It was foreign phone number. Turns out they offshored their advisor to the Caribbean. Yeah, we're gonna offshore because why? They're saving money. They're cutting costs at your expense. When we started Markowski Investments 30 years ago, 30 years ago, we made a promise that we would never turn anybody away. Yeah, we're a family office. Yeah, do we have clients that have substantial means from all over the country, all over the world for that matter? Yes, We do. The model has been for an extended period of time, all of your mass affluent clients, you get rid of. You get rid of. There is more money to be made dealing with the super wealthy. And again, there's some great firms here that deal with the super wealthy that I know. But that's what they do. That's what they do. There's an office opening up not far from where I live here in Florida. They're actually putting in a rooftop bar at their office. They actually help their clients with private jet travel. That's all well and good. That's not my cup of tea. I don't do that, okay? I'm not in the travel agency business, okay? I'm not in the entertainment business. I don't golf. I'm too busy helping my clients from all over the country. That's what we do. Now, you have a choice, people, because this is not a matter of if. This is happening right now. Private equity, who has taken a stake or have bought up many advisory firms all around the country, is taking a chainsaw to investors. Now, I already warned you, okay, there's been other things happening as well, where the private equity owned firm is all of a sudden saying, hey, we got this great investment for you. Why don't you buy in to us? Buy into the private equity firm. So you're basically buying the firm that's managing your money at a ridiculous valuation. And yes, people, all of this is perfectly legal. Perfectly legal. Unethical as hell, but perfectly legal. I've seen this happen before. I brought this up this past week. People are like, well, you know, who did this? I mean, I'm surprised the big firms didn't put this study out, you know, because it's going after AI. And I'm like, wrong. They want this. This is good for them. In the same way, back in the 1990s, I'm doing an interview. And people are, oh, you know, what do you think about all, you know, E-Trade and Ameritrade and DLJ Direct? And hey, it's got to be terrible for the brokerage firms out there. And I'm like, no, it's not. The big brokerage firms invested in all those companies. Why would they do something that would hurt themselves? No, they want people out there willy-nilly because guess what? They're trading against their traders, and their traders will drink their milkshake. And that's exactly what they did. Same thing that's going on with, you know, Robinhood right now. People losing money left, right, all over the place. What, you think you're going to trade against the guys over at Citadel? What are you, nuts? People, I've been bringing this up. I've been talking about this for some time. Okay? I always try to deal with something before it becomes a massive problem. And again, we've been early on one scam after another for years. It's your choice, people. It's coming. It's coming. You're gonna get some ridiculous robo advisor out there. Press one, speak to this. Is that what you want? Is that what you deserve? Because I don't believe that to be the case. I really don't. Would you want to use WebMD as your physician? You got an issue? You got to consult with a physician? Now, you know what? I'm just going to use WebMD instead. So could be something that's serious. We've gone over this here on the program. Okay? Choosing and picking someone that's going to manage your money and advise you, it's the same thing as picking. You know, parents will do this. You're going to have a kid. You move to a new area. You spend a lot of time doing your homework on who the pediatrician is. You ask around. It's important, people. Losses will set you back years, and it doesn't have to be this way. The experience doesn't have to be this way. I know we're few and far between. Got 25 offices around the country. But we will help you no matter where you are. That's always been our promise. What I'd like for you to do, first and foremost, okay, make sure you're letting other people know about this. Don't keep this information to yourself. Don't. This is the type of stuff that needs to go viral. Okay? I mean, I can yell and scream all I want. I'm on 250 radio stations around the country. I got the podcast, whatever it may be. Do you think they're going to allow me to go on a national program and actually spill the beans on this stuff? No way. Not going to happen. They know who their big advertisers are. It's not going to happen. Need your help. 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It's going to give you a little bit of information on the things that I'm talking about. And again, I invite you to do your own homework on this. We are here to help you. 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
1: Welcome back, everybody. 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I haven't gotten as many over the past couple of years. We don't really do guests here on the program. I've got 3 hours a week, and that's dedicated to you and getting the information, the right information out to you, because basically in today's day and age, we're just living with misinformation, fake news, all sorts of stuff, and especially when it comes to financial news. And I'll go off on them in a little bit here on the program. But another book came out, another financial planning book. People are like, Markowski, don't you have a financial planning book? No, I have a book. It's called Work, Time, and Effort. And it's about my clients and their stories of success and how they built their businesses. Financial planning book. What do you want me to do? This is ageless wisdom, for crying out loud. Yeah, Buffett never put out a financial planning book. Yeah, well, I'm working on one that's going to be a collection of my columns over the past 30 years and kind of like the history of our firm. But no, because I don't even like the phrase, and I've explained this before, financial planning. I don't like it. I've changed when people ask me now, what do you do for a living? I meet somebody for the first time. My answer is, I basically keep people from doing stupid stuff. That's my job. To keep people from doing stupid stuff and hurting themselves. You want to make God laugh, you tell God your plans. We don't do financial planning. We do financial preparation. We teach people to have good habits, good practices. You do that, good things happen. I know, a lot of cliche. My practice makes perfect. Also, working on the fundamentals. It's not inaccurate. It's true. It's true. You don't know what's going to happen next week, next month. You don't know at 25. You don't know at 35. Well, I'm going to retire at 62. You don't know that. You don't know what's going to come across, what's going to hit you, what opportunities may present themselves to you. And if you try to plan out your life like that, why? Why? Life is such a wonderful thing, and we are blessed. God will provide opportunities throughout your entire life. It's up to you to go out there and seize them and take advantage of them. I've explained this before on the program. I used to make lots of plans. Lots of plans. Plans, scheming. Yeah. Anyway, my plan was, when we started Markowski Investments, that I wasn't going to date anymore. That's it. Not dating. The very evening when I was signing the deal with the brokerage firm that was going to handle all of our trading, dealing with all of our back office, I bumped into my future wife. God was laughing. God was laughing. Markowski, you're gonna make plans here? Oh yeah, how this? You're gonna meet the woman of your dreams. Here you go. And that's gonna happen throughout your life. So the idea, and what we try to teach people as part of our what we do as planners and our personal CFO program, is get you to be doing the right things, building wealth over time. So when that opportunity presents itself to you, you can take advantage of it. And again, everyone's situation is unique and different, and each one needs to be handled as such. That's why we don't run a fund. We don't run a hedge fund or anything like that. Put everybody that's got the same exact thing out there. That's not how we operate. I understand I understand people that have had physical labor type jobs. They might have to maybe stop working a little bit early. Maybe move on and do something else. But all the conventional wisdom, all the garbage that's being pushed out by brokerage firms, advisors, you know, Madison Avenue advertising, CNBC, you have to tune that stuff out and just practice good things, fundamentals, great habits, and you'll get where you want to be. 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
2: Here's your LEX 18 storm tracker forecast. We're tracking another round of showers and storms rolling through the Commonwealth to start off your Saturday morning, and we could continue to see a flood risk throughout the rest of the weekend as some of these storms can drop a lot of rain in a short period of time. So make sure you're being careful on the roadways and remember to turn around, don't drown. So see those showers and storms continuing into the afternoon hours and even into Sunday morning with highs sticking in the lower 80s as we start to dry out by the start of next work week. I'm meteorologist Patrick Herring on Lexington's News Traffic and Weather Station, 97.3 WVLK.
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14: Few people now have asked me about a TikTok trend that they've come across. It's called 75 Hard. The challenge was created by entrepreneur and author Andy Frisella, who calls it a, quote, transformative mental toughness program and an Ironman for your brain. So here's what it entails. Eat a structured diet with no alcohol, drink a gallon of water, read 10 pages of nonfiction, take a progress photo, and complete 2 45-minute workouts, one of them outdoors, every day for 75 days. Quite a challenge. We asked CNN fitness contributor Dana Santis about this, who reminded us that sustainable fitness isn't about punishment or proving discipline through extremes. It's about building habits that integrate into your lifestyle in a way that feels supportive and repeatable. If you ask me, that's going to be the key to long-term success. I'm Dr. Sanjay Gupta, helping you live a better life.

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1: All right, I had this story come across my desk, and we need to address it. People talking about the American retirement system, the high stakes effort to repair the American retirement system. Don't even get me started on that word, retirement. Okay, first and foremost, it's not a very old word. I mean, again, it's fairly new concept in of itself. But the reality is that there's a lot of now people starting to pay attention. 2032. Oh, yeah. Social Security going to be cut. Yeah. We told you that. We told you that at the turn of the century. We warned people about that. Some people listened. Some people said, hey, Murkowski, you're crazy. It's going to be fine. Okay. Okay, whatever. I didn't even realize this. There are actual departments at universities. Georgetown University has a Center for Retirement Initiatives. What do they do there all day long? They got professors there studying this stuff. Listen, okay. We got 401ks and IRAs and Roths, and it's one big mess. I get all that. I understand all that, and I think it stinks, quite frankly. I think it needs to be streamlined. I think there's way too many layers of fees and everything out there. But let's call it what it is, okay? Politicians get very big checks from banks and investment firms to keep the status quo. They like things the way that they are. They like things complex. They like to keep things as confusing as possible and layered with fees, because then again, then the banks can collect their fees and the various different paperwork. Everybody's got to collect to get their little hand in there. Everybody's a little Don Finucci, got to wet their beak along the way. We set up 401ks, we waive all that as much as we possibly can to at least cover our costs. But they're not going to do a darn thing to change it. Okay. Listen, I wish that, you know, you didn't have to, you could just do it on your own. I wish that the limits were much, much higher, and hopefully they'll head in that direction. But no, there's a lot of money to be made in confusion. You ever notice that's the same why laws, we write law, they don't like write laws like the Ten Commandments, thou shall not this. They're always written in gray. A lot of money to be made in gray areas. Lawyers love gray areas. Anyway, saw this as well, and we've been cleaning up a lot of these messes. A lot of these messes with, I'm going to be honest, a lot of younger investors out there. A lot of younger investors, and when, be honest, when push comes to shove, there's nearly not much we can do when you've lost all your money. We can get you started again. And hopefully you're going to start listening and start doing the right thing. But there's a lot of leverage out there. You're taking a look right now. U.S. margin debt up 54%, $1.4 trillion. We've also talked about all of the levered ETFs and single stock funds that are out there. The market moves in the wrong direction. Ouch. Not good. No bueno. Very, very bad things are going to happen. Wise man once said, you guys familiar? One of my favorites, Charlie Munger. Charlie Munger said, what ruins men, loses them money, liquor, ladies, and leverage. Leverage. The fact that they are creating ETFs, double, triple, levered up, all of these things, is to steal money from you. I cannot understand why the SEC allows this stuff to happen. They know it's going to lose people money. It's like all of a sudden, you know, you have different levels of being, let's say, like a boat captain. You know, you can go out, you can take out a, you know, learn how to, you know, get your captain's license. You got certain size boats. Pilots, the same thing. You're going to go dealing with ETFs that are levered up three times. It's a recipe for disaster. Well, for you, for the people who know any better. But for all the traders out there, the people that are putting these various different things together, hey, they're putting money in their pockets. Again, I've used this phrase before. It's not mine. A guy by the name of Donald Luskin coined it in the 1990s. The conspiracy to keep people poor and stupid. You're using leverage in your portfolio to, we got to goose those gains out there. Are you kidding me? Are you seeing the type of volatility that we are experiencing at this point in time? You think you know what you're doing? You think that the trading firms out there don't know exactly what your position is and can wipe you out in a heartbeat? They can. So don't do it. Everything in life that has meaning, value, and worth involves work, time, and effort. 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
1: I put out this Markowski Investments Financial Independence Top 20 list. It had to be 2003, 2004. I'll look it up during the break. And I'm not sure what number it was on the list. But it was like 17 or 18. I said, when key to being financially independent is recognizing that business programming on TV, at that point in time, it was CNBC and Bloomberg and a couple others, and they added Fox Business, is purely entertainment programming. It's not serious. Please don't take these pundits seriously. I'm watching. Because again, the news programs, I have it on in the background, and I get a kick out of some of the stuff from time to time. I'm watching these pundits. It's same week. Same week, they're putting straw. Oh, yeah, I love this company, whatever it may be, or I'm fast money. Several days later, the thing's down 18, 20%. And you know what? They don't even acknowledge it. You know what? My bad. Honestly, if you're going to, you take a look and you watch, I mean, even the NFL football programs, when they make their picks on the games, they keep score. They keep track to see how well they are doing. These guys don't show you. They don't tell you what they're doing. It's purely entertainment programming. Why are you following this stuff? Why are you making trades based upon this stuff? How, you know, these people are so astute and so great with it. Why do they have so much time to be on the same bloody show every single day? You've got guys that are on a regular basis, go-to guys on CNBC that are down literally $25 billion in like crypto. And they're still coming on a regular basis. That's the other question I'm getting a lot of. What's up with crypto, brah? What's up with crypto? What's going on with it, brah? Went down to 57, 58, came above. I don't bear it any mind. I don't. I don't pay attention to crypto. It'd be kind of like me paying attention to, I don't know, how a snowflake is coming through the sky and falling, okay? I don't know where it's going to go, or a leaf coming off a tree. How does one evaluate crypto? Actually, I got to add a little. We have to take a break right here. I'm going to talk about this a little bit further. I know people get all bent out of shape because it's like a religion to them, for crying out loud. They're believers, true believers, and Bitcoin. WatchdogOnWallStreet.com. 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We'll be back.
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1: Yeah, it was the Financial Independence Top 20 was August 2004, and it was number 19 on the list. You realize that business programming such as CNBC and Fox's Bulls and Bears are nothing more than entertainment programming. And I followed it up with number 20, and this was kind of making fun of myself. When people happen to ask you for investment advice, you bore them. I'm not trying to be boring with the financial advice here on the program, people, but let's be honest here. I don't have any magic algorithms. I don't run promos for the show. Stay tuned and listen for the Watchdog on Wall Street show when he's going to give you some surefire way to see 25% on your money guaranteed. No, because it's all nonsense. I said it earlier on the program. I'll say it again. Everything in life that is meaning, value, and worth involves work, time, and effort. We build wealth over time. We are great company buyers. We're not stock buyers. We don't look at companies as stocks. We look like we're investing in companies. Full knowledge that guess what? Even blue chips die. 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You have to rotate assets. You have to do all these, again, fundamental things. Fundamentally sound things, and you don't deviate. Companies are going through the roof, all the dot-com companies in the 1990s. Did we change? No. No, because, again, it's going to end. It doesn't work. Dollar-cost averaging works. Putting money away on a regular basis worked. Earnings matter, even when they tell you they don't matter. Boring. Boring, and we've been talking about it here for 26 years, but it works. So what's up with crypto, brah? Okay, crypto. How do you evaluate this? How do you? I mean, people actually go on TV and they start talking about it. First, it was a coin. It's a coin. It's a coin. It's currency. No, it's not. Okay, it's a store of value. It is a business. Okay? Crypto is a business that will never make money. That's what it is. I mean, let's get down to the nuts and bolts of what crypto is. It's a business that will make no money whatsoever. Not going to pay dividends. Doesn't build anything, doesn't create anything. The only value in crypto is what you can sell it to somebody else. That's it. That's it. How often have we talked about demonic musical chairs here on the program? It epitomizes demonic musical chairs. And again, prove me wrong. I know they'll get people talking about, the Fed and, the currency. I look at the dollar as a unit of measurement. That's how I look at the dollar. That's all it is. It's a unit of measurement. And yes, we print way too much of that fiat currency and the value of the dollar drops. But again, I bemoan that all the time. I don't like the Fed 2% target. I wish it was zero. I wish it was zero. But imagine using crypto as a currency? Are you kidding me? I mean, I can bemoan the dollar all I want. Okay? Two things can be true at the same time. I can hate what they've done to the dollar. I can hate the fact that they continue to print money. I can hate inflation. I can hate all these things. Okay? But I can also recognize that what else is there out there? Crypto? Then you get people saying gold. Yeah, sure. So everybody's going to start carrying around their gold bars, and they're going to start trading them. I remember Glenn Beck was trying to sell some sort of gold card where you could break off little pieces because when the zombie apocalypse came, you could use it as currency. Come on, man! And then you look at those guys out there that are on TV. this Michael Saylor and MicroStrategy. Do you guys have any idea what this guy has done in his career? The type of wealth that he has eviscerated? Well, I got an idea. We'll just, we'll issue debt or equity. Then we'll buy Bitcoin with that. Then our market cap increases, and then we get suckers to buy stock, and then we issue more equity, and then we rinse and repeat. And he goes on TV and he says, this is the greatest business ever. That's a business? It's not a business, man. That's financial engineering. That's all that is. You're not building. You're not creating anything. It's one big bloody house of cards. It's one big Ponzi scheme. And you could do it with anything. I was actually doing an interview this past week, and I brought up, there was a point in time when people thought that Beanie Babies were going to be great investments. And for young people out there, if you don't believe me, you can actually go online. They had Beanie Baby investment books. If you don't know what a Beanie Baby is, it's a Beanie Baby. It's a stuffed animal. I'm not kidding. They said the same thing about, what are those Bored Ape pictures a couple of years ago. And people spent a fortune on those things. The word credit, yeah, the Latin root, it's credere, to believe. Well, once the belief is over, nothing is there. Okay, compare that to an actual company. You don't have to believe in Apple. Okay, I use them as an example. They make stuff. They do stuff. It's not a belief system. Anyway, that's my take. Hey, you want to speculate on it? Have at it. But that's your gambling money. Do you understand me? You never let risk lead to ruin. Have to take a break. Watchdog on WallStreet.com. Watchdog on WallStreet.com. We'll be back. But baby, baby, I
2: love it. Do you make quick decisions, jump in and see what happens, or do you think long and hard about that decision and the implications to your future?
3: 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And most everyone hopes to retire only once.
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10: Floods turn deadly. I'm Carmen Roberts, Fox News. Search and rescue crews recover the body of a missing Missouri woman who was swept away from her home yesterday as dangerous floodwaters tore through Crawford County. The Missouri State Highway Patrol said the body of Faith Gregory was recovered about a mile from her home after an extensive search. More rain and flooding is expected, with the threat expanding farther south. Fox meteorologist Adam Klotz has more.
11: What a scary situation across Missouri. They saw in some of those communities on the high end as much as a foot of rain. We're still tracking a risk of some flooding as we move through the weekend. Now, that's shifted a little farther off towards the east. We're seeing at least some flooding, flood alerts, flood warnings there across portions of southern Illinois, getting into Kentucky. So really along the Ohio River Valley, those are the areas where that rain is going to continue to come down. We've got a frontal boundary that's just kind of draped across that region. A whole lot of humidity there, and these storms are just one after another after another. When you start to see these storms train, that is when these rainfall totals can start to get really high.
10: Iran's Revolutionary Guard Navy just announced the Strait of Hormuz is closed until further notice and until the U.S. interference in the region stops. And this comes after Iran's Navy said it fired on a ship today trying to travel along an unapproved route in the Strait and was struck by a warning shot. The Navy says no vessels will be permitted to transit the Strait. And GOP Congresswoman Claudia Tenney of New York, who sits on the House Intelligence Committee, told Fox News prior to this,
12: I don't think that negotiations with them is going to stop this. I think they only understand one thing, and the only reason they're at the table is because we've pretty much decimated their Navy, and we've really taken out a lot of their ability to retaliate, and certainly they have some assets left.
10: America's listening to Fox News.
13: Here's your LEX 18 Storm Tracker forecast. We're tracking another round of showers and storms rolling through the Commonwealth to start off your Saturday morning, and we could continue to see a flood risk throughout the rest of the weekend as some of these storms can drop a lot of rain in a short period of time. So make sure you're being careful on the roadways, and remember to turn around, don't drown. Still see those showers and storms continuing into the afternoon hours and even into Sunday morning with highs sticking in the lower 80s as we start to dry out by the start of next work week. I'm meteorologist Patrick Herring on Lexington's News Traffic and Weather Station, 97.3 WVLK.
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26: A better life with Dr. Sanjay Gupta.
27: Osteoporosis affects millions of people in the United States and around the world. It's a disease that basically causes someone's bones to become weak, brittle, and porous, which can increase their risk of fractures. Now, the good news here is there are things you can do other than, or in addition to, taking medications to prevent fractures before it's too late. One is to up your intake of calcium and vitamin D. You also want to eat more protein. One functional medicine dietitian told us that that helps build muscle, and if you're building muscle strength, then you are also building bone strength. You want to be mindful of your workouts. The best ways to build bone density, one therapist told us, are going to be resistance exercises like lifting weights, and also exercises that make your bones take a bit of an impact, such as jumping or even running, just loading the bones a little bit more. I'm Dr. Sanjay Gupta, helping you live a better life.
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1: Well-known author, investment banker, consumer advocate, analyst, trader. Chris Markowski is the watchdog of Wall Street.
2: You want answers?
1: Exposing the lies and myths that the big brokerage firms, the mainstream press, and the government are pushing to keep Americans away from financial freedom.
2: You can't handle the truth.
1: Bringing America the truth about what really happens in the financial world.
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1: This is the watchdog of Wall Street.
4: All right, welcome back, everybody. I just recognize it's the first watchdog show I've done in some time back here in the States, operating out of my my offices over in Europe for a little bit. And I want to talk. I have a phenomenal story, just a great American story from Italy, and they just again things that make you proud to be an American. But first. I want to talk a little bit about taking place on the ground here in this country. I was away for a lot of it. They had that great American Fair in Washington, D.C., and you know, people on the ground, people in D.C., both sides of the political aisle. I guess just didn't go that well. Okay. Didn't go well. The thing that bothered me about it and where we're at as a society right now is the fact that depending on what team you're on, as I said, I'm not on a team. People revel in other people's mistakes and other people's errors when things don't go right because they're on another team. I've said this before. We're supposed to be on one team here. We're supposed to all be Americans. And we should all be proud of our successes. And when we fail, we should say, okay, we failed collectively and shouldn't be, you know, pointing fingers and pointing blame. And that's what we've gotten to at this point in time. And I've tried to articulate this to people and they have a very difficult time understanding this, that it's by design. It's by design. The powers that be, do you understand? They are better off. They are better off. They're doing much, much better in Washington, D.C. than ever before, and how they've enriched themselves, the size of the federal government. I know. Republicans claim that, oh, we're smaller government. We're going to shrink it. Right, sure. As they continue to pull in millions of dollars, and Washington, D.C. continues to creep into Virginia and farther into Maryland, getting larger and larger and larger, and more government agencies and more government workers. Enough, people. Stop. Yeah, you watch the hearings on TV, the heated hearings and the clips that they show, and they're all a bunch of influencers lining their pockets. And they do very, very well when we are at each other's throats. I wrote a column, again, I'm thinking about all of this while I was away. And also, again, watching, because again, this was kind of cool too. You know, World Cup here in the United States, people coming from all over the globe and experiencing America, things that they haven't seen before. You know, watching the Japanese kid, and Japan's got some of the greatest cuisine in the entire world, chowing down on slow cooked Texas barbecue and just like, wow, I've never had anything like this before. In the wide open spaces of America, traveling, you know, guys going, I said, I was just a kid. Now I'm in Vermont. I can't even believe this is the same country, you know, just different places. Just how kind we are as a people. People blown away. I can't believe how nice Americans are. Yeah. You know, got Hollywood and shoved down their throats all the time. And it's wonderful. And we should be nice to guests. It'd be nice if we start being nice to one another as well. And, you know, stop the cycle of whataboutism and revenge and all of this nonsense. Be able to have a debate with someone, a conversation with someone that you disagree with. Column I wrote back in, again, 10 years ago, was Wasted Talent. And I took a line from the film Bronx Tale. The saddest thing in life is wasted talent. Wasted talent. We have every advantage in the entire world here in this country. And again, this is 2016 when I was writing this. Obama was president, and I was going off on the state of small business, the state of the economy, how things were very, very difficult on small business owners. And I'm being quite honest with everybody right now. Trump has done a pretty decent job getting rid of some regulations, but it's still pretty tough out there. He's done a little bit to shrink government. I wish he'd do a lot more, because that's what I voted for. I voted for the guy three times. But, you know, you keep heading down this path that we're at now, and you can't ignore the problems that this country has to talk about. The affordability crisis, it's real. Do you understand that the latest poll out came this past week, 95% of Americans believe the United States is suffering an affordability crisis. And you've got certain politicians out there saying, la, la, la, la, la, la, I'm there, I'm not listening. You're going to keep talking, I'm not listening. You had a Republican member of Congress was asked about this. He actually said to the camera, he's like, basically, I don't care. I'm going home to have lobster and steak. Maybe they should work harder. They ain't got the president's spokeswoman there, Levette. So what, 28 years old? She's married to a 60-year-old. Okay. Basically saying everybody's lazy. Yes, yeah, certain people are lazy, but not everybody's lazy. I've worked my butt off my entire life. And as I said, I've been fortunate in what we've been able to build. And yes, it's been through hard work. But two things can be true at the same time. I can recognize that the average price of a home in America is astronomical, and it's very tough on younger people. Can we acknowledge that? Can we work together on that? Because if not, you're going to continue to get these people that are going to promise socialism, bigger governments, government's going to take care of it all. And that, again, that's Hayek's Road to Serfdom, or AC/DC's Highway to Hell, whichever way you want to put it. Lawrence Reed from the Foundation of Economic Education had an analysis of what happened to Rome when Rome fell. He called it the most three stubborn lessons of history. No people who lost their character kept their liberties. Power that is shackled and dispersed is preferable to power that is unrestrained and centralized. The here and now is rarely as important as tomorrow. Our founders knew this. They understood this. We have been drifting away from this since Woodrow Wilson. And I'll get into that a little bit later on in the program. I offered up 10 years ago. I'll give you again. Simple things. Simple things to put us back on track as a country. Number one, simplify the tax code. No 70,000-page tax code, no more loopholes, no handouts, no giveaways. A balanced budget amendment. Pretty straightforward. Don't spend more than you're taking in. Number three, reform the bloody regulatory process. We've taken some grand steps in the right direction, but we need more. No more judge, jury, and executioner from the various acronym agencies from the executive branch. Legislating should be the job of Congress. Simplicity is the key. Less is more when it comes to rulemaking. The United States needs to become user-friendly. Term limits. Not just termed out of office, termed out of Washington. An individual should not be allowed to work any more than 8 years in total as an elected official. It should be forbidden to work in any capacity as a lobbyist after serving in public office. Forbidden. And again, anybody who takes that job after serving in public office, I have zero respect for you. Go get a real job. You're a grifter. And it's accepted. It's okay. Again, I got receipts. I actually got into a massive fight on Fox and Friends years ago with a lobbyist, basically saying what they did for a living was deplorable. Oh, we have the right to petition a government. Yeah, that's what the founders had in mind. You taking tons of money from big corporations. I mean, it made me sick to my stomach. Anyway, moving on. Break up monopolies, especially for banking and the media. We need to allow small businesses to thrive once again. And again, that was on Donald Trump's platform. His first term platform is he was going to go after and break up the big banks. We haven't done that. Establish a non-interventionist foreign policy doctrine. Again, this is 2016. I'm writing this and we're heading in the wrong direction there. Free trade. Only when the playing field is level. Makes sense, right? How can you have a free trade agreement with a country that still has indentured servants? You can't. Okay? They got a 10% tariff on us. We put a 10% tariff on them. Simple. Immigration reform. We want people that want to be Americans. We are doing a horrible job of assimilating people to our society. We talked about the Balkanization of America. Remember Michael Savage had his line there, borders, language, culture. No more subsidies for anything. Tired of paying for this again, 2016. I said, I'm tired of paying for other people's Teslas. The government should be forbidden from diverting taxpayer money to any private concern. It's not the duty of government to pick or choose winners and losers. No special tax deal should be given to any private concern on the federal or local level. Everyone should be, as our Declaration of Independence espouses, equal under the law. Remember that, because I'm going to get to that in a little bit. Entitlement reform. Basic algebra. Social Security system and many pensions are unsustainable. We need to rethink the entire concept of retirement and what it means to generations of people that will be living much longer and healthier lives. Welfare reform. Our nation's number one drug problem. We have too many people that have become addicted to this way of life, and we need to break the cycle. The Great Society programs, by every metric, have been an absolute failure. Children at risk of becoming a part of this cycle need to be attending institutions that provide them from what they are not getting in the home. Virtue. All sorts of things. Honor. Get out of healthcare, housing, and college education. As soon as the government gets involved, the costs go up. Bring the open and free market to these industries, and their products and services will be priced according to what the market will bear. On our 250th anniversary, we have all the talent, all this talent, all this potential. We shouldn't let it slip away. It's 12 items. I say that it's not a difficult thing to get done if we put our mind to it. You know, I don't like an angry public. I want an optimistic one. I want small businesses to thrive again. That's a real job engine in this country. The dynamic, rugged, individualist nature of our once great economic engine, it's gone missing. We need to get it back. Get our mojo back. And we can't do it being at each other's throats. We have the talent. We have the ability. It's time to stop wasting it. I'm going to take a quick break. When we get back, I got to get into my Italian story. And remember I talked about the declaration? It's a little bit of a hint there we're going to get into. 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
5: In 1976, presidential candidate Jimmy Carter won the endorsement of the nation's largest teachers union after promising a cabinet-level Department of Education. 3 years later, he delivered. At the time, America was regarded as one of the world's educational leaders. Since then, Washington has spent several trillion dollars through the Department of Education. Yet today, the United States ranks well below the top 30 on international measures of student achievement, while remaining the world's highest spender per student. Nearly 50 years later, let's start focusing on future results rather than how much money's been wasted. America's educational results were significantly better and more efficient when education was controlled locally. It's time we do what we know works. 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
1: Welcome back. Okay, it's my Italian story. Again, this is, it was surreal because this is, again, I was coming back, to the States right before the 4th of July. There was a lot of Americans in Florence where I have my office, and it was just a great environment seeing people out and about, and just, again, just great. Italians love America. They just do. It's just, you know, we're friendly at the restaurant. It's just, it's a great, great experience, and I love it. But I got to tell you, this story was great. I've been obviously there a lot. I never took this road. I was told, you know, you got to take this road and drive. It's this country road from Florence to Siena. It's like State Road 222. So I get a car, I guess clients. And I said, okay, let's go. Let's go do this. And we take this road out. The first thing I come across just getting right outside of Florence. And again, it was spectacular. It was beautiful. Really was. Was a U.S. military cemetery. Big U.S. military cemetery, right out of Florence. And that's, you know, that's one of the things that, again, when I was over in Italy, it was Trump was going after Meloni, their leader there. And, you know, I'm like, what, you know, what's going on with all this stuff? No. Italians, they've got a great deal of respect for America. And they will tell you, you have to go see that. And bear with me on this. But anyway, I'm driving through, and it's driving through Chianti, and you have all these little villages and towns, castles, and these vineyards. And we're like, okay, let's stop at this place. It's Castello di Fortortoli. And we were stopping there for lunch. And it's beautiful. This massive vineyard in the mountains. It was spectacular. And this lunch I had, oh my God, it's white rabbit pappardelle. And then I had a pork cheek. Oh, so fantastic. But anyway, neither here nor there. I go in after lunch, we go into the little store, and I'm looking around, and they have this whole presentation of all the wines that they make. And I'm like, you know, this vineyard, this has been owned by the same family for 25 generations. It's been there since 1435. And then I look in, I said, Mazze. It's a Mazze vineyard. Why, how do I know that name? And I'm thinking about it. And then I see a magazine, because they produce their own wine magazine as well. And I, on it, again, in honor of America's 250th, they had a postage stamp on it. And I look at the postage stamp, and I'm like, oh, my God. And then I look at the wall, and they're selling a wine there with that same face. Filippo Mazze. Hey, don't know who Filippo Mazze is. Well, Filippo Mazze, again, part of the Mazze family, came to the United States, ended up becoming very good friends with Thomas Jefferson. Was his neighbor. As Jefferson gave him land. And Mazze, again, came from a winemaking family, grew wine in Virginia. And again, I can't believe I'm at this place, because I pointed this out on the show in the past, that Mazze was the one that told Jefferson about putting all men are created equal in the Declaration of Independence. That doctrine was given. He told Jefferson about that. He was a huge supporter of the American Revolution. That's our country, people. That's who we are. We have greatness from all corners of the globe. And believe it or not, okay, the media tells you, they love Americans. Might not like our government all the time, but they certainly love Americans. I have to take a break. Watchdog on WallStreet.com. 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Again, I invite each and every one of you to become a part of our family at Markowski Investments. 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You know, we get back. I got to do a little, I guess you want to call it politicking on taxes, because Ro Khanna and the gang, they want to go after more. That's it. They want my taxes to be 60, 70%. Yours too. Oh, you think I'm kidding? You'll see. 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We'll be back.
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3: Here's your LEX 18 Storm Tracker forecast. We're tracking another round of showers and storms rolling through the Commonwealth to start off your Saturday morning, and we could continue to see a flood risk throughout the rest of the weekend. Listen, as some of these storms can drop a lot of rain in a short period of time. So make sure you're being careful on the roadways, and remember to turn around, don't drown. So we'll see those showers and storms continuing into the afternoon hours, and even into Sunday morning with highs sticking in the lower 80s as they start to dry out by the start of next work week. I'm meteorologist Patrick Herring on Lexington's News Traffic and Weather Station, 97.3 WVLK.
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14: Few people now have asked me about a TikTok trend that they've come across. It's called 75 Hard. The challenge was created by entrepreneur and author Andy Frisella, who calls it a, quote, transformative mental toughness program and an Ironman for your brain. So here's what it entails. Eat a structured diet with no alcohol, drink a gallon of water, read 10 pages of nonfiction, take a progress photo, and complete two 45-minute workouts, one of them outdoors, every day, for 75 days. Quite a challenge. We asked CNN fitness contributor Dana Santis about this, who reminded us that sustainable fitness isn't about punishment or proving discipline through extremes. It's about building habits that integrate into your lifestyle in a way that feels supportive and repeatable. If you ask me, that's going to be the key to long-term success. I'm Dr. Sanjay Gupta, helping you live a better life.
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0: taking Wall Street's liars, crooks, and cheats out behind the woodshed. 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
1: Okay, welcome back, everybody. Tax fairness. We need tax fairness. Right. Sure. It's not tax fairness. People, right now, they've gotten to the point where they just want to steal. Just want to steal from the general public. And I get it. I ask people, I say, do you ever look up, take a look at the tax rates that the king imposed on us? Some of the taxes that they imposed on us. I know there's other issues as well, obviously, but you see where we're at now? See where we're at this point in time, and it's not enough. I saw this story come out because this is now, again, it's becoming popular on the far, far left, the Bernie Sanders crowd, and also Ro Khanna. And I got to be honest, I never met Ro Khanna. I haven't. He seemed to me a pretty genuine fella, even though I disagree with his points on TV. He's lost me. He's lost me. You start lying. You start misleading people with your words. And he's not a stupid guy, but I know exactly what you're doing. Okay? You've lost me. I do everything and anything that I can to be right. And if I get something wrong, I correct it. We are not in the business of misleading people. That's, again, that's a big one. That's a Ten Commandment one. Okay. Bearing false witness. And that's all these politicians seem to do. So Ro Khanna, again, he's jumped on board this wealth tax. And he put out a piece this past week. Why I support a billionaire wealth tax. In the first sentence, the title of his article, Why I Support a Billionaire Wealth Tax, he is lying to our faces. It's not a billionaire tax. You read the article, you go on. No, he wants it 50 million. 50 million and above. So you just lied to our faces. At the beginning, again, I guess he's kind of hoping, again, like most politicians, who people aren't going to read the entire article. Again, I don't know how you people live with yourself. And again, Ro Khanna is, he's a Nepo baby. He's never had a real job in his entire life. He's worked his entire life in politics. Mommy and daddy gave him a lot of money. Anyway, he talks about his district and how wealthy his district is and the Palo Alto, California area and what their net worth is. And he thinks that they should have to pay up 5% a year of their wealth, total value of their holdings, their stock, companies that they own, their real estate, their artwork, their cars. I guess it would include their firm, everything. Again, I want people to get their arms around that for a second. Are you going to pick a day? You're just going to pick a day of the year and say, you know what? On this day, whatever your stuff is worth this day, then we're going to tax that at 5%. Now, what do you think would happen, especially the type of wealth that we have here in this country, what we've built? Wouldn't there be a grand desire in the lead up to that day to devalue all of those things, to crash the stock market? Well, I would be great. If you were, you were wealthy, you'd say, hey, boy, I hope the stock market crashes a week before this thing comes. Cause then again, I'm going to get, my stocks will be down at that point in time. They'll come back, but at least for that point in time, I'll be paying less. How are you going to do that? Well, how is that going to work? How many IRS agents are you going to hire? This is wealth. And he talks about, all these rich people, they're not getting income. Well, why don't you deal with that then? Jeff Bezos You know how much money he's paid in capital gains taxes selling his stock? He's paying taxes. He built the company. What's the issue? 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
1: Someone told me long ago, there's a calm before.
2: Welcome back. All right. I've said this before when it comes to taxes. I'll pay more in taxes if, and here's the if part, because this won't happen. You want to raise taxes. You should be raising taxes to pay down our debt, which I would gladly help do. Gladly help do, because I'm a big believer. I didn't cause this mess. This is all done, you know, baby boomers, quite frankly. Oh, yeah. I'm sorry, you super Trumpsters out there. He added 25% of our current national debt in both of his terms. Okay? Oh, and it was Bush and it was Obama. Enough. Okay? The turn of the century, we were on track. I'm sorry. Okay? Bill Clinton is by far and away a hell of a lot more of a fiscal conservative president than Trump nor George W. Bush. Okay? Let's just leave it at that. If he was running on his platforms and his stuff today, he'd be considered a right-wing loon based upon where we're at. Neither here nor there. You want to raise my taxes. Again, I want to leave this country better for my children, God willing, my grandchildren someday. So you know what? I'll pay down debt. So you want to raise our taxes is what you have to do. You come to the American people and you know what? You balance the budget. You balance the budget. You cut spending. You get rid of all of the waste and fraud. Then you come to us and you say, yes, we're going to raise your taxes, and all of those tax dollars are going to be specifically appropriated to paying down the national debt. I'm there. I'll participate in that. But I'm not going to participate in another war, another failed government program, more foreign aid to countries that we can't afford to send it to. Okay, I'm done. I'm done. I don't want to pay for another entitlement program. I don't want to pay for kids' daycare. Stay home and watch your own kid. Okay? I'm done. I don't want to pay for Trump accounts. Sorry. I don't think my tax dollars should be used. We don't have any. We're dead anyway, and we're going to be giving $1,000 out to every kid. Sorry. I'm done. Now, here's the fine print. Remember I said, oh, billionaire tax? No. It's over 50. He said the tax shouldn't stop at billionaires. Well, then why did you put that in the title of your article, Roe? You're disingenuous. I don't trust you, nor should anybody. It should reach centimillionaires. Reach all fortunes, 50 million and up. Why does this... my company, based upon its current valuation, is worth more than that. So if this tax were to pass, I don't have $50 million. They're worth it. Well, your company's worth that much. I don't have a publicly traded company. I don't make that type of money. Are you out of your mind? So I'm going to have to try to find a buyer of 5% of my company every year so I can pay this tax? These people are insane, okay? They really are. WatchdogOnWallStreet.com. WatchdogOnWallStreet.com. We shall return.
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0: the only man who is taking on the Wall Street establishment. 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
1: Yes, sir. Welcome back. It is the Watchdog on Wall Street show. Always honored to have you tuned in to the program. I mentioned around the program I had that financial independence top 20. And one of my favorite ones on that list, and I know I bring it up often here on the program, and it's pretty pertinent in today's day and age, especially, again, this was this is 2004. This is pre-social media. That's for sure. I think it was basically pre-iPhone at that point in time. But anyway, you have greater wealth than your neighbors, and they don't have any idea. They don't have any clue. Keeping up with the Joneses. It's always been an issue. Now, more than ever. It's funny. We live in a world. I had this sent over to me. It was kind of funny. When you have $100,000 in investments, but drive a $5,000 Toyota, most people think you're dead broke. But hey, if you've got, $5,000 in the bank and a $100,000 car with a 7% APR over 7 years, people think you're wealthy and impressed. Kind of interesting how that works, right? Again, number one car for millionaires in the United States is the Ford F-150. I don't care what car you drive. I'm just pointing out, you don't know. You don't know. And I tell you, the amount of blue-collar multimillionaires that we have as clients make your head spin. Again, practice good habits, proper fundamentals, do the right thing. Things tend to work out. Things tend to work out. May not work out every time, but they tend to work out. Let's just leave it at that. This bothers me. We just talked about taxes and the politics of the day. This is wrong. This is wrong. And I know I'm going to get into fight. I'm going to get into message fights with boomers on this one. We're going to do a compare and contrast right here. We're going to do a couple, age 25 that's trying to start a family. Maybe try to buy a home. They make $150,000 a year gross income. We're going to compare it to a couple that is 65 years old, making the exact same amount of money. Now, the standard deduction for both couples are the same. However, for some reason, our tax code allows for a extra age 65 plus standard deduction of $3,200, plus a senior bonus deduction of another $12,000. Why does that couple, 65 and older, pay $3,366 less than the couple that's 25? Explain it to me. How is that okay? Well, I'll explain it to you. It's, again, buying votes. Buying votes. This is stuff that was in the big, beautiful bill that, quite frankly, is garbage as far as I'm concerned. Again, America, we celebrate America, founding fathers. Well, correct me if I'm wrong, when that Declaration of Independence, Mazet was helping out Thomas Jefferson. All men are created. We're not technically equal, okay? I don't look like Brad Pitt. I'm not playing outfield for the New York. I don't have that balance. I'm not equal to them in those things. We're supposed to be equal under the law. How is this okay? It's not. This is just one example. Crying out loud. Here's a bit of a lesson as well. And it's a funny story. I'm coming back last weekend. I was up in Long Island, and I'm coming back with my son and at the airport, and we're getting on the elevator at Tampa Airport, and we get on with this family, and they were on their first day, three young kids. And one of the little boys is pressing every button on the elevator. I'm laughing because I'm watching. It's because his father's head was turned. Then he sees it, and he's like, buddy! I start laughing. And I go like, well, you know what? I've got three kids. I've been there, done that. Had three young kids, and this is my youngest one here. And they asked the question. The mom was like, does it get any easier? I don't like, in some ways, yes, and in some ways, no. Because, again, young people have a tendency to, they don't understand one of the best signs of intelligence is that you understand that you don't know what you don't know. Okay. And I tell this to my kids all the time. I said, man, oh man, when I was 20 years old, when I was an idiot, boy, oh boy, was I even dumber at 30 and four. And again, it was just a realization of how little one actually knows. And I brought up a Charlie Munger quote earlier on about leverage, but he actually cited Warren Buffett. When Warren Buffett said, I'd rather deal with a guy, with an IQ of 130 who thinks it's 125 than a guy with an IQ of 180 that thinks it's 200. That second guy is going to kill you. And it's true. It's true because they just don't have the type of humility that is necessary. And again, Daniel Kahneman, behavioral economist, psychologist, talks about this as well. And this is why people make such horrible traders for themselves. They make the same mistake again and again and again. But anyway, neither here nor there. This I want to touch on as well, because this is not good. Harmless vice has basically gone parabolic here, and I've warned about this for some time. This is gambling. The total amount wagered on sports in the United States in 2018 was $6.6 billion. 2025, it's $165 billion. We're doing it wrong, people. We're doing it wrong. Got to take a break. WatchdogOnWallStreet.com. WatchdogOnWallStreet.com. Don't go anywhere. We'll be back.
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18: A better life with Dr. Sanjay Gupta.
19: By age 35, two-thirds of American men will experience some degree of noticeable hair loss. And by age 50, about 85% of men will have significantly thinning hair. That's according to the American Hair Loss Association. Now, one dermatologist explained that hair loss can either be genetic or it can be triggered by stress, illness, surgery, medications, major life events. No matter the cause, a lot of men, understandably, are frustrated by hair loss because it seems like a loss of control. You can take great care of your scalp by all sorts of expensive lotions and potions, but that might not matter. There are some tried and true medications that might work, like minoxidil or finasteride. But another solution is just shaving it off. And I've heard more and more how liberating this can be for a lot of guys. That's the ultimate control of their appearance. I'm Dr. Sanjay Gupta, helping you live a better life.
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20: Draws a line in the sand. I'm Daria Albinger, Fox News. Iran's Revolutionary Guard has declared the Strait of Hormuz closed after the latest round of retaliatory strikes between it and the U.S.
21: It appears that act of revenge by Iran was foiled when President Trump attended that NATO summit in Turkey, a country that borders Iran. With the ceasefire over earlier today, Israeli forces stopped a plot of their own. Troops from the IDF's Golani Division spotted Hezbollah fighters bringing anti-tank missiles into a building inside the southern Lebanon buffer zone. The IDF watched the terrorists bring these rounds into the building. They waited until the terrorists were all inside and leveled the building. The IDF said secondary explosions explosions were seen afterwards. Recall last month, Hezbollah fired similar anti-tank rounds at an Israeli Merkava tank, killing all four soldiers inside.
20: Fox's Lucas Tomlinson in Tel Aviv. The Pentagon's released another batch of UAP files, what we used to call UFOs, and this one includes what appears to be a mysterious star-shaped object.
3: One of the videos was captured just last year by the U.S. Pacific Command. The footage was taken on January 1st over the Yellow Sea, and it shows an unidentified object that looks like a six-point star. President Trump has demanded transparency regarding unidentified flying objects, aerial phenomena, and alien life. But the Pentagon has previously said they found no evidence of aliens or extraterrestrial intelligence. They've suggested other reasons for these unresolved cases, including lack of sufficient data. They say the private sector is welcome to provide their own expertise, and in the meantime, they will continue to release new files in the coming weeks on a rolling basis.
20: That's Fox's Madeline Rivera. At the World Cup, Norway and England have gone into extra time. Certainly an exciting match. Right now, it is Norway over England 2-1 with extra time right now. And tonight, Argentina and Switzerland will meet in Kansas City beginning at 9 p.m. America's listening to Fox News.
9: Here's your LEX 18 Storm Tracker forecast. We're tracking another round of showers and storms rolling through the Commonwealth to start off your Saturday morning, and we could continue to see a flood risk throughout the rest of the weekend as some of these storms can drop a lot of rain in a short period of time. So make sure you're being careful on the roadways, and remember to turn around, don't drown. Still see those showers and storms continuing into the afternoon hours and even into Sunday morning with highs sticking in the lower 80s as we start to dry out by the start of next work week. I'm meteorologist Patrick Herring on Lexington's News Traffic and Weather Station, 97.3 WVLK.
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